0: Venezuela, with more financial help likely to follow. Toys are expected to beat superheroes at the box office this weekend. Disney Pixar's Toy Story 5 is projected to bring in between $80 and $90 million in its second weekend to once again finish atop the box office. Meanwhile, DC Studios' Supergirl is expected to soar to an opening of between $47 and $50 million. I'm Rob Martier.
1: Denver area forecast on this Sunday is a hot one with sunny, dry conditions, gusty winds at times through the day, highs near 95. Great day to hit the swimming pool. For tonight, mostly clear, breezy, lows in the lower 60s. Then for Monday and for Tuesday, we're looking at sunny, dry conditions, daytime highs in the lower 90s, mostly clear Monday night, lows down to 60. Then for Wednesday, lots of sunshine, a little bit warmer, highs close to 95 degrees. Overnight lows in the lower 60s. Thursday, sunny, highs right around 95. I'm meteorologist Patrice Sutter.
2: Current temperature,
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4: 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Okay, today I'm going to start with a question, so listen up. Are you in pain? Or if not you, do you know someone who is? Okay, well, we have the great fortune of having Dr. Janet McCarroll back in the studio with us today, and she's going to be talking about why pain has become an epidemic in this country and why so many people out there are suffering day after day after day needlessly. Well, Dr. Janet, it's great to have you back on the show. Great to see you again.
5: Oh, it's good to see you too, Chris. Thanks for having me back.
4: Oh, our pleasure. And for those that may not remember, Dr. Janet is an expert in alternative health and natural pain relief. She's a published author. She's dedicated the past 20 years of her professional career to educating and empowering others to be their own health advocate. She's made appearances on television programs such as Life Today with James Robison, the Christian Television Network, and Doctor to Doctor. She's also been a guest on over 500 secular and Christian radio and TV shows, including The Daily Buzz and Fox affiliates all over the country. Dr. Janet also serves as a member of the American Association of Pharmaceutical Scientists, and she's also a member of the American Association of Nutritional Consultants, and she's created several health formulas now that are literally helping millions of people out there regain their health and wellness. And Dr. Janet, I want to get right into this. I mean, we're talking about pain today. And it always amazes me that, you know, we have the technology to put men on the moon and bring them back again.
5: We do.
4: And yet we can't seem to get a handle on pain relief. I mean, what's going on?
5: The last time I was here, it was estimated that 43 million Americans were dealing with pain in their bodies.
4: That's just astounding.
5: But now that number's doubled to an estimated 86 million American adults. And that's why I'm here today. I really want to talk to you about this epidemic.
4: What kind of pain are we talking about here?
5: All the itises, rheumatoid and osteoarthritis. Mm-hmm. We got the bursitis, the tendonitis. We have fibromyalgia, neck pain and low back pain, mm-hmm. hip pain, knee pain, joint pain. And of course, we have injuries, you know, mm-hmm. and we have the mm-hmm. weekend warrior type things too. Mm-hmm. And actually, Chris, there's over 100 different types of pain syndromes. But the real issue, Chris, is we're failing to get to the root cause of the pain.
4: What's causing this pain epidemic out there? I mean, what is going on?
5: It's just the day that we live in right now. We have more stress than ever before.
4: Yeah, exactly.
5: And that causes pain syndromes ultimately. But I can tell you that there is a real natural solution that can help you get to the root cause of that pain.
4: Mm-hmm.
5: I created my glucosamine cream to take that cream, apply it exactly to where it hurts, mm-hmm. rub it in. It goes in instantly. Because I wanted to give targeted relief immediately.
4: Okay,
5: so,
4: all right.
5: If you're in pain, you want relief now.
4: Exactly. Well, how fast does your formula work?
5: Within 15 minutes.
4: Really?
5: 15 minutes. It's worked for me, my family, and hundreds of thousands of other people.
4: Now, for someone that may be interested in considering your glucosamine cream, I mean, what can it really do for you?
5: Okay, first of all, in 15 minutes, you're going to see a reduced pain.
4: Okay.
5: And it's going to help your body to lower inflammation. And with the inflammation lowered, you're mm-hmm. going to repair and rebuild your joints. That's going to, in turn, restore flexibility and mobility. You'll see daily, you'll begin to regain your life. You're going to play with your children and grandchildren again. You can get on the floor and get back up off the floor. You can exercise.
4: Right.
5: You can lose weight.
4: Right.
5: You're going to get around with more ease and comfort. And sleep, very importantly, if you can start to sleep again, because I know from personal experience that if you're in pain, you can't sleep. And mm-hmm. that's very important mm-hmm. when it comes to repairing, regenerating, and reclaiming your life.
4: And people out there are using your formula and getting these benefits?
5: Absolutely. They are, Chris. I hear it every single day. As a matter of fact, I have a few emails and letters that I brought with me if you have a moment to hear a couple
4: sure,
5: of them.
4: Sure, sure.
5: This is one from Henry from Ohio. He says, I've been suffering from rheumatoid arthritis for many, many years. I'm 77 years old.
4: Hmm.
5: I've been using Celebrex and Vioxx and other medications, but never had favorable results. I decided to order your glucosamine cream and have been very pleased with the results. I am now pain-free, for which I thank you.
4: Hmm.
5: I also have an email quickly from Florence from Hollywood who wrote, it's a miracle. I'm back to working in my yard and riding my bike thanks to you. So those are just little things that I've gotten, but there are hundreds to back those up. So there is a natural way to do this, and through the course of the show, we're going to give the listeners some real help.
4: Folks, I want to take a moment here to let you listeners know that if you want to try Dr. Jammet's Extra Strength Glucosamine Pain Relief Formula, there's a special toll-free number to call. 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Okay, well, if you're just joining us, we've been talking with Dr. Jammet McCarroll. She's a natural health expert. She's also an expert in dealing with pain relief. But we've been talking about how pain has a devastating effect on our overall health, and now how her glucosamine cream, this is a natural solution, is a way to really get to the, the root cause.
5: That's right.
4: Of pain in the body. Before we get into that, Dr. Jammet, I'm going to ask you, I know this is hard for you because this is emotional, but I think it's important for people to understand how you got to where you are today or why, what's driving
5: right.
4: you. And if you could share that story, I'd sure appreciate it.
5: Well, it was birthed out of a lot of personal pain and pain that my husband had years ago. He had severe osteoarthritis throughout his body. At the same time, I had fibromyalgia.
4: Right.
5: So I was really on a quest to find something all natural to help him have a better quality of life and for myself as well. I mean, I had to function and raise three children during that time.
4: Mm-hmm. Well, let's talk a little bit about what's in your glucosamine cream.
5: Well, I did a lot of research on glucosamine. I knew how good it was. So I came across the fact that emu oil is a powerful natural anti-inflammatory and can carry most any ingredient right through your skin and deliver relief to your area of pain.
6: Okay.
5: So I took emu oil and glucosamine.
6: Mm-hmm.
5: I used boswellia, which is an Indian herb that's an anti-inflammatory.
6: Okay.
5: Bromelain, that's an enzyme known to be an anti-inflammatory.
6: Okay.
5: NSM, a natural organic sulfur that is also just as important as glucosamine in rebuilding and repairing our joints.
6: Yeah.
5: And so I put that all together in a cream that actually has no odor. It's greaseless. It doesn't freeze the pain. It doesn't burn the pain. It doesn't irritate your skin. Goes in 15 minutes later, you have relief. So that's why I'm here, to share what I know and share what I have.
6: Right.
5: Because it works.
6: And I have this here, by the way, folks. Glucosamine cream. It comes in a plastic dispenser that has a pump top on it.
5: It's a pump and it's metered. You'll need 1 to 2 pumps depending on the area of pain, of inflammation.
6: Right.
5: If it's sanitary, you know, no contamination, so you don't have to worry about it becoming rancid.
6: Okay. Now, in terms of this getting into your body then, you're talking about a couple things right here, not only relieving the pain, but also
5: rebuilding.
6: The rebuilding part. So how does that work?
5: Once you apply the cream to that area that you're going to target, you get the inflammation to go down and the body heals itself. The body heals itself provided you give it the raw materials it needs. I'm giving you what you need for your body to take over and do the job it was meant to do, and that's heal.
6: Okay. And this is safe. You have nothing you have to worry about here?
5: You don't have to worry about a thing. If you're taking drugs for pain, it won't conflict with that at all. None of these ingredients
6: do. Ask that. Okay. So what is then a realistic expectation? If somebody calls today and wants to try your glucosamine cream, what would you tell them?
5: I would say within the first 15 minutes, you're going to notice that your pain is greatly reduced or even eliminated.
6: Okay.
5: And then over time, you're going to rebuild and repair your joints with that inflammation being taken down. That's going to restore flexibility and mobility. And sleep, I mean, if you can sleep again, that's where our bodies get all of our recuperative, regenerative ability to heal. And then with that being taken care of, all the things that you love to do, you can start doing again, traveling, exercising, so you can lose weight,
6: right.
5: You can socialize with family and friends, you can be the life of the party.
6: Yeah, pain really changes who you are because of all of these other things. You can't do, or it's very difficult to deal with in terms of living a normal life
5: You can't live a normal life anymore.
6: Right.
5: Your life has changed forever until you get this thing taken care of, and you can.
6: Yeah. And you've got people out there that are already getting great results, right?
5: I brought some more emails and letters if you'd like to hear them.
6: Sure.
5: Okay. Let's see. Chris, here's one from Beverly from California. I would love for you to know how happy I am with your product. My feet and legs are usually in pain from being overweight and on my feet all day. At night, I can hardly get to sleep from the pain. I discovered by applying glucosamine to the painful areas, I'm able to get a good night's sleep. Thank you so much for making this possible. Here's one more, Chris, from Darlene from Pittsburgh, Pennsylvania. It's a miracle in a tube that truly does take away the pain. It works as nothing else I've ever tried. It worked quickly and eliminated all of the pain.
6: Are these kinds of responses unusual?
5: No.
6: Really?
5: They're the usual.
6: Really?
5: They're the usual. I mean, I must say that it does my heart good to hear these things because I know what it's like to suffer and I know what it's like to get relief. And every time, you know, I get one of these emails or these letters, it just confirms it. Hundreds of thousands of people have used my cream with great results.
6: That's great. Mm-hmm. All right, folks, I want to take a moment here to let you listeners know that if you want to try Dr. Janet's Extra Strength Glucosamine Pain Relief Formula, there's a special toll-free number to call. 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So what do you think, folks? This is pretty interesting, isn't it? Pain obviously is something that is a huge epidemic in this country. I don't think there's many of us, or any of us for that matter, that has not experienced pain from time to time, or maybe it's more serious, more chronic. And looking for a real solution here, understanding that perhaps the pharmaceutical approach is now we know is not the best approach at this point, because there are so many side effects associated with these drugs out there.
5: That's right.
6: But looking at it from a natural standpoint, and Dr. Janet's glucosamine cream maybe makes some sense here. I mean, this is again putting back into your body. We do seem to discover time and time again that when you give your body what it needs, it knows what to do with it.
5: It does.
6: Knows how to fix the problem. It's only if it doesn't get those things
5: right
6: that you continue to have the problem. And again, we've been talking about Dr. Janet's glucosamine cream, and this is a number of ingredients that you put together.
5: Right.
6: And is this good for any type of pain?
5: If you have pain of any kind, it's going to make a difference. I mean, I don't care how extreme it is, mm-hmm. and how minimal it is. It's going to give you relief. Now, if it's more extreme, of course, it may take a little longer. Mm-hmm. If you can take your pain from a 10 to a 5 and on
6: right.
5: down the line with continued use,
6: mm-hmm.
5: well, I'm telling you, that's very doable.
6: Yeah.
5: So this is really exciting to be able to share this with you.
6: Yeah. Again, I think one of the things that is important for people to understand, because mm-hmm. it's very unique, this is a cream.
5: Yes.
6: This is not a supplement. Yet
5: no.
6: There are lots of supplements out there.
5: Uh-huh.
6: And what do you tell someone that comes into your office and says, well, mm-hmm. Dr. Janet, you know, I've tried this, I've tried that, I've tried this, I've tried all of
5: right.
6: these things, and it did not
5: right.
6: work, so therefore the natural approach doesn't work.
5: First of all, for glucosamine, or MSM for that matter, it takes 90 days for them to notice something, if in fact they're going to notice anything, because they may not be breaking down and absorbing
6: this
5: and utilizing
6: if
5: you're taking it orally.
6: Mm-hmm.
5: And after 3 months, people give up. People in pain, they want relief and they want it now.
6: Right.
5: And that's
6: right.
5: why I developed this cream. Again, 15 minutes, and I am telling you, you'll notice that it's going to the good.
6: Mm-hmm.
5: And so I just give you a challenge, you know, try it. You have nothing to lose.
6: Okay, again, we're talking about Dr. Janet's glucosamine cream here. And Dr. Janet, I mean, somebody calls today, gets your cream and tries it. What should they expect, realistically?
5: Within the first 15 minutes, as you use the cream, you'll notice the pain diminishes. And just as slowly as you got out of life,
6: mm-hmm.
5: you'll start to see yourself come back into life, and you'll see you'll want to call people again. You'll want to talk on the phone. You know, you'll want to go see your neighbors. You'll
6: mm-hmm.
5: want to go
6: mm-hmm.
5: take your kids to the park. You'll want to walk your dog again.
6: Yeah.
5: You'll want to do all these things.
6: I think
5: things.
6: Just simple things. You'll wash the car.
5: The things other people take for granted.
6: Right, right.
5: You'll be
6: right.
5: able to do.
6: Right. But on the other hand, people want to know that mm-hmm. This is not just you saying this.
5: No.
6: They want to know that other people out there have been in their situations and
5: right.
6: have gotten results.
5: Well, I have letters and emails from people all over the country. Does my heart good,
6: yeah.
5: you know, to hear back. I have an email from Kay from New York. She says, I have arthritis in too many places and recently broke my right wrist. All these aches and pains are lessened within a few minutes of using the glucosamine cream. Your dispenser is easy to use and was especially appreciated when my wrist wasn't working very well. I will not be without this product.
6: Hmm.
5: Here's one more. I've lost the pain in my knees and I can walk without any problems, climb stairs, sleep at night without pain. I'm so glad I heard about the cream. It makes me want to wake up in the morning. And that's exactly what we were just talking
6: that's
5: about.
6: That's interesting. Makes me want to wake up in the morning.
5: You see what I mean?
6: All right, folks. 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Okay, well, this has been really, really enlightening. We've been talking about pain, which unfortunately is a difficult subject for so many people. And we've been talking about Dr. Janet's glucosamine cream, which contains proven pain-fighting ingredients that not only help to reduce or even eliminate your pain, but also help to rebuild. And
5: that's,
6: I think,
5: right.
6: That's so important. There is an opportunity here to get on a path back to ultimate health.
5: You know, with pain, you have this what if thinking. What if this isn't going to get better? Am I going to wind up in a wheelchair?
6: Yeah.
5: What do I have? Is this terminal? Is this going to take me out? What's going to happen to my family?
6: Right.
5: What's going to happen to my job? So this is what America is going through. And the stress only perpetuates the pain syndrome.
6: Mm-hmm.
5: And so I'm here to tell you that help is on its way. It's time to take charge. Be proactive. Pick up the phone and try this.
6: So your glucosamine cream is all natural.
5: All natural.
6: And you just rub this right in the area
5: of
6: pain.
5: Put it right where it hurts.
6: Doesn't stink.
5: No smell.
6: Doesn't, and it's
5: not greasy. Won't ruin your clothes.
6: And this is safe. You don't have to worry about interactions.
5: No,
6: nothing
5: not at all.
6: About there. I meant to ask you, is this something that you can continue to use or should continue to use after, you know, let's say that you don't have pain anymore, but
5: keep
6: you still
5: replenishing.
6: If it happened
5: once, it can happen again.
6: Yeah.
5: So you want to keep replenishing all those building blocks that help us remain flexible.
6: Right.
5: There you have it. It works. I'm living proof. So.
6: And what should you notice when you start using it?
5: More flexibility, less pain. You'll have more mobility. You're going to sleep better.
6: Mm-hmm.
5: You're going to get back into life.
6: Mm-hmm.
5: You know, it's funny. I have people tell me the first and second day they use it. They go, you know, I have a feeling for the first time that my well-being's returning.
6: Mm-hmm.
5: I'm going to be all right.
6: Yeah. And there are literally thousands of people that have benefited already.
5: Absolutely. We know that for a fact. The letters don't stop coming in. So
6: well, can you share a few more with us?
5: Sure. Let's see. I brought some more with me here. We've got Pam from Douglasville, Georgia. She says, my finger swelled and my doctor said it was carpal tunnel syndrome and I couldn't get any relief. So I rubbed a glucosamine cream on my fingers and hand and the pain was instantly gone. I keep this by my bed, in my purse, and at my workstation. Thank you, Dr. Janet. And Agnes sent this letter. I knit for hours at a time. It takes all the oil from my skin, and my hands were so bad that they were cracked, bleeding, and very itchy. Plus, my hands hurt a lot, too, sometimes waking me up at night. I would use your glucosamine cream on my hands, and I'd have to tell you that it's better than any hand cream or lotions. Plus, the aching and pain have faded, and my hands have never been so smooth. Emu oil also is an incredible skin conditioner, so that's a side benefit, too.
6: Yeah.
5: So, you know, there's just all kinds of things as the testimonies keep pouring in.
6: Yeah.
5: So.
6: Well, Dr. Janet, unfortunately, we're about out of time here. Any final words of encouragement you want to leave with our listeners today?
5: Yes, absolutely, Chris. You know, pain, it can be your friend because it alerts you to take action. But pain becomes your enemy when you fail to take action. And that's what this show is all about. 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
15: The United States and Iran traded attacks in a weekend test of the fragile ceasefire. Tehran said today it has struck U.S.-linked targets in the region in response to American attacks on Friday against Iranian military sites. The U.S. accused Iran of violating the ceasefire first with a drone attack on a commercial ship in the Strait of Hormuz. Officials in Venezuela confirm at least 1,400 people are dead following Wednesday's massive twin earthquakes. Tens of thousands are listed as still missing, and thousands of others are injured. The State Department says the U.S. is sending a $150 million aid package to Venezuela, with more financial help likely to follow. Toys are expected to beat superheroes at the box office this weekend. Disney Pixar's Toy Story 5 is projected to bring in between $80 and $90 million in its second weekend to once again finish atop the box office. Meanwhile, DC Studios' Supergirl is expected to soar to an opening of between $47 and $50 million. I'm Rob Martier.
1: Denver area forecast on this Sunday is a hot one with sunny, dry conditions, gusty winds at times through the day, highs near 95. Great day to hit the swimming pool. For tonight, mostly clear, breezy, lows in the lower 60s. Then for Monday and for Tuesday, we're looking at sunny, dry conditions, daytime highs in the lower 90s, mostly clear Monday night, lows down to 60. Then for Wednesday, lots of sunshine, a little bit warmer, highs close to 95 degrees, overnight lows in the lower 60s. Thursday, sunny, highs right around 95. I'm meteorologist Patrice Sutter.
16: Current temperature,
3: 96 degrees.
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17: 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And the strategy is to create these segregated enclaves, these fortresses, if you will, of Sharia law and Islam, where imams control, where Qatar and other oil-rich fiefdoms in the Middle East and elsewhere are funding them.
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20: Hey, you're listening to Life in Colorado. I am your host, of course, James Fidler. Colorado is in a little bit of a dry spell. We've had a pretty dry winter, and that's, of course, leading to a dry summer. We've had fires in Pueblo, Colorado Springs, and Denver. And with the 4th of July coming up, a lot more fire hazards. You know, people are going camping. People are just living their lives, and with that comes fire risk. So I figured it'd be a good idea to learn a little bit of fire safety so that we can be prepared across the Front Range and in Pueblo, Colorado Springs, and Denver. So I'm joined here today by Chuck Altvater. He is the Community Risk Reduction and Education Branch Chief for the Fire and Life Safety Section of the Colorado Division of Fire Prevention and Control. That is quite a mouthful. Chuck, welcome to the program.
21: Thank you, James.
20: Before we start talking about fire, why don't you give us a intro of your background, how you started working with the DFPC, and your work history, basically why people should listen to you.
21: All right. Well, first off, no one should listen to me because of my title. My work is all about understanding how communities live and work with fire, and how we take that knowledge and turn it into practical things that people can use to live more safely. I've been on the fire service for about almost 23 years now. And prior to that, I was in the Army for 21 years. And there was about a 10-year period there that overlaps where I was a volunteer firefighter while still in the Army. Have a degree in occupational safety and fire science. And I've been through a lot of training in the fire service that really, prepared me for this particular role. And, I think that's a lot of background there.
20: Yeah. That's why I like to do that at the start, right? You know, say your title, of course. People don't really care about titles. They care about the experience. And let me tell you, that was a lot that you just said. So I'm excited to hear what you have to say.
21: Yeah, and I mean, in the fire service, we love our titles, and some of them get to be pretty long. So,
20: So, let's start talking about the fire environment. Fires. We're gonna talk about fires. So, why don't you tell me the steps? I guess not the steps, but the stages of a house or a structure fire.
21: Sure. So, there's basically four steps that a fire goes through as it burns. We call a beginning fire, or what I like to think of as a baby fire, is the incipient stage. And that is when

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5: And the time from incipient fire to flashover, back when our homes had, sofas that had natural materials like wool and cotton, could have taken up to 20 minutes to reach that flashover stage. But nowadays, with our synthetic furniture, everything we own has some form of plastic in it. And we often refer to plastic as solidified gasoline in the fire service. It can take as little as 2 minutes from the time of that first spark or flame to flash over in a modern home.
6: Solidified gasoline. Wow. Man, so much information thrown at me there.
5: Sorry.
6: No worries. No worries. You're good. I'm just like, this is a very educational right off the bat. So let's say you have a structure fire and there are other structures close to it. If a fire were to get out of hand, how long would it take for a fire to consume one house and then, move on to the next structure? Or once it's, gotten to stage three, perhaps, then does it, move over to another structure? Or what does that look like?
5: So our favorite answer when it comes to, fire code and safety is it depends. If that fire is contained within the middle of a house, and there's fire department personnel responding to it, we try to stop it within the container of origin, we call it. So whichever room it started in, we try to keep it there. If it spreads beyond that container of origin into the rest of the house, it spreads pretty quickly through the house, because as the fire burns, it gives off a lot of smoke. And smoke contains superheated gases, it contains soot particles, it contains unburned fuel. And it fills the house basically from the ceiling down, sort of like an upside down bathtub. And as it fills and those superheated gases continue to heat, they will start burning throughout the house. And that can take a couple of minutes to spread through the house, or it can take several minutes depending on conditions within the house. Things like, are the doors closed or is it an open floor plan? If it's an open floor plan, it's going to spread much more quickly than if it's compartmentalized like the old Victorian houses were.
6: Hmm.
5: If the doors
6: are open or closed, what does that contribute?
5: So if the doors are closed, it contains that fire, that heat, and that smoke to that container of origin.
6: Gotcha.
5: And if it's open, it's like pulling a plug in a bathtub. It now allows it to flow out into adjacent rooms or compartments, and then the process starts over in that room. Only now it has a head start because those gases and smoke are already superheated.
6: Oh, wow.
5: Yeah.
6: What, with the dry environment that we're experiencing in Colorado, what does that contribute to, how quickly fires spread in homes?
5: So once that fire escapes the home, or begins outside, our dry environment plays a pretty major role in the spread of fire. We call, fuels different things, and like things like grasses, we say are fine fuels. And those fine fuels, when they're exposed to heat, ignite and burn very quickly. They may not burn for a long time, but they burn very quick and very hot. And that allows them to then ignite larger fuels. It's that growth stage I talked about. So the drier the grass, the faster it burns, the faster it will spread. And into larger, more durable fuels.
6: And, earlier you mentioned, an open floor house plan, will ignite quicker than a closed floor house plan, right? Cause the separate rooms are able to contain that better. How do fires behave in other types of structures, like a warehouse, for example?
5: So in a warehouse, fires do spread pretty quickly, and that's why we have requirements for things like in-rack sprinkler systems. If you've ever been to a Home Depot or Costco or anything like that, you see these racks that go all the way to the ceiling. Those racks have sprinkler systems built into them. So if there is a fire, that water from

0: sprinkler system contains it in that one area pretty quickly. If you're in another type of building, say a business occupancy, we have things like fire doors and firewalls that do that compartmentalization that I talked about. So you'll often see fire doors that are held open with magnets. So in our normal daily lives, we can walk through without being impeded by the door. But when the fire alarm goes off or the sprinklers activate, those magnets turn off and those doors close, and that creates that compartmentalization I was talking about to prevent the spread of fire and smoke throughout the building.
1: Gotcha. Yeah. Fire technology is very cool.
0: Doesn't it?
1: Let's talk a little bit about house fires more. Okay. How common are house fires? How many are you seeing a day or a week here in Colorado?
0: Well, there's about 340,000 house fires in the U.S. every year. And so that means there's about 1,000 or so house fires a day across the United States. How many there are in Colorado? It depends, you know, what time of year is it? Are people cooking inside, outside? But for 1,000 a day across the country, you can do the math and figure there's quite a number in Colorado each day.
1: Right. Let's go through some of the common causes of house fires here. I have a little list, and what precautions we should be taking in each of those. So cooking is a pretty big cause for house fires. What precautions should be taken while cooking to best avoid fires?
0: Cooking is actually the number one cause of house fires.
1: Wow.
0: About 160,000 house fires each year are caused by cooking. And the number one cooking-related activity that causes house fires is frying things, because we're using hot grease or oil on top of a stove, and that grease will splatter. Sometimes grease lands in the flame if you're using, a gas stove, and ignites. Or sometimes that grease will overheat and reach its ignition temperature and will spontaneously start burning within the pan. We see that all the time. So some of the precautions are, first off, if you're cooking things on the stovetop, never leave the room. A responsible adult or older adolescent should be in the room to keep an eye on the stove while things are cooking. If there is a fire on the stove, first off, never put water on a grease fire. If you've ever been cooking bacon, you know how much that splatters. And if you get a little, droplet of water or something in there, you see how much more it splatters. Well, if you throw water in there, now it's going to splatter even more. It basically aerosolizes that grease, and now you have a fireball in your kitchen.
1: Oh, great.
0: So never put fire on it, or never put water on a grease fire. That's the number one and probably the biggest rule I'm going to tell you today, is never put water on a grease fire. But if there is a grease fire, the actions you should take are to turn off the burner and then cover that pan with a lid. If you don't have a lid handy, you can use a cookie sheet or something similar like that. And you don't want to kind of flop it onto the top of the pan. You want to slide it on. So that way we're not creating more disturbance of that grease. Mm. Once you've covered it out, the fire's going to go out, but you also want to turn off the burner and remove the heat. Fire needs three things to burn. It needs fuel, it needs heat, and it needs oxygen. If you take any one of those three away, the fire goes out. So by covering the pan, we're removing the oxygen, and by turning off the burner, we're removing the heat. Once you've done that, you want to let it sit there until it's completely cool. Because a funny thing, if you take that lid off too soon and that grease is still hot, it can spontaneously reignite. So we want to wait until it's completely cool before we uncover it.
1: Wow. There's a lot more spontaneous combustion in this interview than I thought there was going to be.
0: And I'm not really using that word in the most scientifically correct way. When I say spontaneously, I mean we're not reaching in to make it burn. It is, in fact, contacting enough heat and oxygen and the fuels there for it to burn.
1: Gotcha. And earlier, back in the when we were talking about how a fire spreads, when you close the doors, that's making, giving the fire less access to oxygen. That's why closing doors, keeping fire contained in one room is good.
0: That is exactly correct. If you close the door, you're limiting the amount of oxygen to the fire, and that limits the growth of the fire, giving the fire department time to get there and extinguish it before it spreads to the rest of the house.
1: I see. Okay. Let's move on to some other causes. I have heating and electrical failure as some common causes as well.
0: They are common, yes.
1: What does that look like? What might occur with fires arising from those?
0: So especially, I'll start with the heating question. A lot of times that's caused because people don't follow the 3-foot rule. And the 3-foot rule says you shouldn't have anything that can burn within 3 feet of a space heater. So a lot of times we'll see people in the wintertime put a space heater next to a sofa because they're sitting on the sofa and they want to stay warm. Well, if they fall asleep or they leave the room, now that sofa is heating. The sofa is fuel. There's oxygen in the room. And when we add enough heat, the sofa is going to ignite and burn. So that's really the main cause of heating fires. Other things that may cause that are people using the stove or oven to try and heat their home. And that can cause a fire because things are now being exposed to flame or heat that shouldn't be. Or a heater may get tipped over. And if the tip over switch isn't working properly, it can then heat the floor and create a fire that way. If it's like a carpeted floor or something like that.
1: Gotcha. So, like, if you have, a stovetop, right, and you put your hand over the stovetop, and you just leave your hand there for a long time, your hand's gonna get hotter and hotter and hotter and hotter, until it's so uncomfortable you gotta take your hand away. Even touching it, just being above it. And basically anything that heats, anything that creates heat is gonna act the same way.
0: Right, heat rises. We know this. I mean, I think we all learned that in school. And we call that convective heating. It's the movement of that heated air rising, that's convection.
1: Gotcha.
0: Another form of heat that actually heaters produce is radiant heat. So if you've ever stood in front of a space heater or in front of a campfire and you feel the heat on the front of you, that's radiant heat. It's the same heat that we get from the sun. And it's basically electromagnetic waves traveling through space. They don't heat the space, but they heat the objects that they encounter, like our bodies or your hand held above the stove.
1: Right. So if you leave a space heater or anything, emanating heat from it in front of something flammable for long enough, it's not a question of if, it's a question of when.
0: That is correct. So the process where things start to burn, the scientific name for it is pyrolysis. And that occurs over and over and over again. So sometimes with space heaters, you're using it in the same spot and you turn it on and that radiant heat strikes, let's say a sofa or a chair, and then you turn it off. And then maybe the next night you turn it back on in the same spot and that radiant heat hits the chair again. That process picks up where it left off. Those particles of the fabric on the chair have been exposed to that heat already, and they just pick up where they were last night and continue that process. So you may have a fire after using that space heater in the same spot weeks later, just because you've repeatedly exposed that fuel to the heat. It's broken it down in the finer and finer particles until it starts creating those flammable gases it needs to ignite.
1: That is very fascinating.
0: Isn't it?
1: Wow. let's move on to the next thing, unless you have any more thoughts about precautions to be taken with heating and electrical failure.
0: Well, I can tell you a little bit about electrical failure.
1: Sure. Hit me with it.
0: So old homes have a lot of old wiring. Sometimes, like, the home I live in has aluminum wiring. And aluminum tends to expand and contract. And when it does that, sometimes connections become loose. And then that can create arcing. So that arcing can sometimes create a fire within a wall or a cavity in the home. And one of the best ways, and this is new technology as well, they have devices, and I'm not going to say the name of it because we don't endorse specific products, but there are devices that can be plugged into an outlet in your home and connected to an app on your phone that will tell you if you have arcing or micro arcing going on in your home's electrical safety system. And that allows you to then repair it before there's a fire. A lot of homeowners insurance companies are actually supplying this type of device to homeowners, and they plug it in, they turn on their app, and that actually saves them on their home insurance.
1: Awesome. So you would suggest getting this for sure. I'm not going to promote any specifics, but it is a good idea.
0: It is, yes. other things to do to prevent electrical fires is don't plug all appliances that draw high amperage into extension cords, and especially not in the power strips. Power strips, we see these fail a lot because they're not designed for high amperage. They're designed for electronics. And if someone plugs an air conditioner or a space heater or a refrigerator, air conditioner, something like that into a power strip that's not designed for that, we're overloading the wiring inside of it. It will overheat. It will melt the plastic and ignite the plastic eventually. So we want to ban extension cords and power strips from appliances. We don't want to use those. And we don't ever want to daisy chain power strips and extension cords. That is plugging one into another, and then into the outlet. Because it does the same thing. It overheats the wiring. Another common cause of electrical fires is extension cords that are run under carpet or under mats of some kind. That traps the heat in there. If people walk on it, it breaks down the insulation, and eventually you're going to end up with a short that causes ignition.
1: Mm.
0: If you need to plug something that draws a high amperage in a particular location, you're better off having a licensed electrician install an outlet there rather than running an extension cord to it.
1: I live here in Colorado Springs, and there has been, I know of at least two shops that were burned down because of lithium ion batteries. Can you tell me a little bit about that?
0: Yeah. So a lot of the things we use in our daily life are powered by lithium ion batteries. When we say lithium ion, that's the type of battery that's in these devices. It's not the device themselves. And the reason lithium ion batteries are so dangerous is the electrolyte, or the chemical that conveys power between the positive and the negative sides of the battery is actually combustible. And so when there's a short within that battery, that electrolyte will actually start to burn. And when it does, because it's contained within that battery pack, it can erupt explosively from that packaging. And that will actually produce flaming particles that can spread fire rather quickly through a room. Mm-hmm. Remember I said in a house we have about 2 minutes from first ignition to flashover? That's assuming a single ignition point. If a battery bursts and that flaming electrolyte spreads across the room, you could have anywhere from, a dozen to several hundred ignition points within that room simultaneously.
1: Wow.
0: So how much quicker does flashover occur then?
1: Between the stage of, incipient fire to flashover, or the growth stage to flashover, what actions can you take as a homeowner during that time if you see a fire begin?
0: So if there's a incipient fire, and usually we want to focus on fires that are contained like a waste basket or something like that, you can use a fire extinguisher. We want to use an ABC type fire extinguisher. If it's within a trash can, you can put a plate or a baking sheet or something over it. But really, once it gets past that incipient stage and it's really starting to grow out of that initial point, we want you to get out and we want you to call 911. We want you to make sure everyone's out of the house and let the fire department deal with it. Because, like I said, so many of the things in our homes today are synthetic. And when they burn, they're producing toxic gases. And that's why firefighters wear our self-contained breathing apparatus, so we can go in there without breathing those toxic gases.
1: When you call 911, what information should you have prepared to give the operator?
0: So the very first thing they're going to ask is, what is your emergency? Be prepared to tell them exactly what the emergency is. There's a fire. Someone fell down the stairs. Whatever it is, be prepared to tell them in pretty concise terms what the problem is. That lets them start notifying, whether it's the fire department, EMS, police, that lets them start that chain of communication immediately. The next thing they're going to ask is, where is the emergency? They need a good location. So it's important to give them a good, clear address. If you're at a home or another building, you should be able to give them the address. If you don't have an address, like maybe there's a emergency on the highway, You should be able to tell them what highway you're on, which direction you're traveling, and what mile marker you're at. So maybe there's a grass fire next to the freeway. You should be able to tell them, I'm on I-25 northbound at mile marker 186. That tells them exactly which fire department to send and what type of equipment to send. And then they're going to follow up with what's your name, what's your phone number. The most important thing to remember, though, is don't hang up until the call taker tells you you can hang up.
1: Sweet. We are unfortunately coming to a close of our time. But if people want to get more information, want to learn more about practice with all these things, where should and where can they go?
0: Well, the first place they should go is to their local fire department. They should go ahead and contact them, say, I want to know more. And most fire departments are more than happy to share that knowledge. If they want to go on the internet, they can go to our website at dfpc.colorado.gov or nfpa.org. And that's the National Fire Protection Association. And if they want to learn more about being prepared for wildfires, outdoor fires, they should go to fireadaptedco.org.
1: Great. Ladies and gentlemen, this is Chuck Altvater, Community Risk Reduction and Education Branch Chief for the Fire and Life Safety Section of the Colorado Division of Fire Prevention and Control. Chuck, thank you so much for coming on.
0: James, it's been my pleasure.
1: Listener, thank you for tuning in, and I will catch you next week.
2: Life in Colorado.
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15: The United States has launched more strikes on Iran today. U.S. Central Command says the strikes were in response to Iran launching a drone at another ship traveling through the Strait of Hormuz. President Trump stated on Truth Social, United States aircraft just struck Iranian missile and drone storage locations and coastal radar sites for violating the ceasefire agreement again. The president added, there may come a point when we are no longer able to be reasonable and will be forced to militarily complete the job that we very successfully started. If that happens, the Islamic Republic of Iran will no longer exist. This comes a day after the U.S. launched similar strikes in response to a ship attack earlier this week. At least four people are dead after flash flooding hit Kentucky today. Governor Andy Beshear declared a state of emergency.
6: This is a serious enough situation where I am now signing a state of emergency so that we can deploy even more resources across Kentucky.
15: Beshear says three people were killed in Madison County and one in Jackson County. At least 7 inches of rain fell on the state, with another round of wet weather moving through this evening. Chinese authorities say one person is dead and 13 are injured after a small plane crashed into Beijing's tallest building. Lisa Taylor has more.
8: A statement posted on Chinese social media says a single-engine plane crashed into a high-rise building early Friday evening, killing the pilot and causing limited damage to the skyscraper. Two bystanders told Reuters that the plane crashed into the 108-story Citic Tower on Friday. I'm Lisa Taylor.
15: Uber is rolling out stricter background checks and restrictions for drivers. The company said the new policies for rideshare drivers and couriers for its delivery service will take effect on Monday. Among the changes, Uber is expanding the list of criminal offenses that permanently disqualify someone from being a driver in the United States. Uber said it had prevented over 3 million people from joining or remaining on the platform since 2017. I'm Rob Martier.
13: Denver area forecast is Saturday night, mostly clear skies and breezy with wind gusts up to about 30 miles per hour. Low temperatures down to 65. High pressure will be in control of the weather the next few days. For Sunday, sunny, breezy, highs near 95. Overnight lows in the lower 60s. Then for Monday, Tuesday, and Wednesday, we're looking at sunny, hot conditions with daytime highs in the lower to mid 80s. Overnight lows generally around 60 degrees. Looking ahead to Thursday, sunny, dry conditions continuing. Daytime highs near 95. I'm meteorologist Patrice Sutter.
16: Current temperature,
17: 95 degrees.
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0: out of the dark of the deep range and into the light of the deep strange. Come at the hour, come at the caravan to midnight. DEFCON 1, live from space. Good evening, caravanners around the world. This is John B. Wells speaking. Welcome one, welcome all. Tonight, we're going to step into a subject that, depending on your perspective, is either deeply revealing or deeply controversial. Our guest, Minister Fred Coulter, has spent more than 6 decades studying Scripture. 6 decades. And he joins us to discuss a paper titled America Identified as Manasseh. Now that raises an immediate question. What exactly is the argument here? Why does the author believe it matters? Because this isn't just a matter of national identity. It's a question of whether the ancient biblical record, particularly the blessings given in Genesis, has a continuity that extends all the way into the present day. The paper begins where it has to begin, in Genesis chapter 48, where Jacob blesses the sons of Joseph, Ephraim, and Manasseh. Joseph expected the firstborn Manasseh to receive the greater blessing. That would have been the natural order. But Jacob does say something very deliberate. He crosses his hands and gives the greater blessing to Ephraim, while still assigning a distinct and significant destiny to Manasseh. So the question becomes, were those blessings confined to that moment in history, or were they prophetic? And if they were prophetic, how do you trace them forward? Because what this paper is suggesting is that those identities did not disappear. They developed. They expanded. They became nations. And that leads to the central question we'll be exploring tonight. Is it possible that America, as we know it today, corresponds in some way to the biblical identity of Manasseh? Now, whether one accepts that premise or not, the larger issue is this. Are we looking at Scripture as history alone, or as something that may still be unfolding? And if it is unfolding, then understanding it becomes more than academic. It becomes essential. So we'll begin there. How's that? Now, I want to make you aware of something that we have at the CTM store. If you have not gone to CTM store, you'll see in pretty big letters, donate so we can spread the word to those in need. Your gift helps us send Bibles to prisons, shut-ins, veterans, hospitals, and families in need. You need a Bible, you can request one, simply help cover the shipping, that's all. But if you donate anything, 10 bucks, 5 bucks, 20 bucks, you got 100, okay. Help us place God's word where it's needed most. Where is that? Well, in every human heart, obviously, but especially prisons. You remember Michael Franzese? Remember him? Michael Franzese, a real no-kidding New York wise guy, had a crew of 300 wise guys working for him. He was just a notch down from, you know, Godfather. And when he went to prison, he was really angry, really angry. And somebody brought him a Bible. He took the Bible, and he hurled it against the wall. He was so bitter. He was so over it. But then something told him, you need to pick that Bible up and start reading it. And he did. And it changed his life completely. I mean, he did I may be wrong about this, but I think he was locked up for 7 years. His wife hung in there with him. Faith strengthened him. And when he came out of there, I mean, this guy was, this was a very, very serious man. You can tell if you ever see a picture of him, and you can in the archives, Caravan to Midnight archives, you can see this is one of the last people on earth that you would ever want to mess with just by the look on his face. But he came out of prison with a depth in scripture reading. He came out more Christian than he ever imagined he would. and he's gone on to do good things for people. Up to the current day, Michael Franzese. You know, we've gotten to host a bunch of very, very, to say they're interesting people is really an understatement. Some of them are absolutely fantastic, and they willingly give their testimony, and they don't have to. We don't tell them, well, we'll let you on the program if you give us a testimony. No. No, this was Mr. Franzese's idea. I call him Mr. Franzese out of respect, and also just in case, you know. Michael Franzese. Well, get ready for Minister Fred Coulter. He's going to let it rip, and he's going to let it rip hard. So listen to L. Todd Wood. This is Most Coincidental.
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4: This is L. Todd Wood. I'm the founder of CDM or CDM.press. Wow, really big news coming out of Europe today. There is a film being released that Elon Musk actually posted on X, which means tens of millions of people will see it, called Citizen Vigilante. It's about an American who goes to Europe and ends up avenging murders and rapes of multiple white Christian girls by third world migrants. Of course, there's a lot of violence and graphic sexual images, but the movie has really hit home, and the globalist governments across Europe are enraged and are crashing out. Also in Lebanon, by the way, where there's a big migration problem. This movie has touched a nerve. We're not calling for violence at all, but we think that Europe should rise up peacefully and stop this from happening anymore. So go to CDM.press. You can see a clip from the movie. Check it out. Citizen Vigilante. Thank you.
5: The information and opinions expressed on this program are those of our guests or the host. 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This is Caravan to Midnight, DEFCON 1. Tonight, the birthright of Manasseh. 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

0: those of you who are new to the program, or the program rather is new to you, let me tell you a little bit about Minister Fred R. Coulter. He spent more than 60 years studying Scripture through its original languages, its historical context, and its prophetic framework. He is translator of the Holy Bible in its original order, a faithful version. And he's widely known for encouraging believers to examine Scripture directly and test long-held assumptions against the biblical text. Tonight's discussion explores one of the most enduring questions in biblical prophecy. Who are the modern descendants of the tribes of Israel? And what role might America play in the prophetic narrative? All of Minister Coulter's study materials are available free of charge to our Caravan listeners at cbcg.org, cbcg.org, including the resources to be discussed tonight. And if you have previously requested materials from his ministry, you will automatically receive New Testament Scripture Comparisons. Here we are at episode 2785. Let us welcome back to the program Minister Fred Coulter. Great to have you back, Minister Fred. Thanks for coming on.
1: Okay, tonight. John, thank you very much. Appreciate that. Well, we're right in the middle of all of this with the 250th anniversary of America. And the history of America goes clear back into the Bible to Abraham, and then Isaac and Jacob, and then the 12 sons of Jacob, and the 12 tribes of Israel. And the Jews are not the only surviving tribe. As a matter of fact, we have a book. Now, what you need to understand is this, is that a lot of history has been ignored. A lot of understanding in the Bible has been rejected because people don't want to believe what it says. Okay, now, the 10 tribes of Israel were split off from the 12, and they became known as the children of Israel. The Jews who remained there in Jerusalem were known as the tribe of Judah, from which we get the name Jews. Okay, now then, I want to read to you, you read part of it there in Genesis 48, but let's see the blessing that God gave through Jacob to his 12 sons. Okay? You read part of it in 48. Now let's examine what it says of Joseph, because Joseph had two sons. One Ephraim, as you mentioned. And by the way, in the 1800s, it was well established in the British Isles that Britain came from the 10 tribes, and that the throne of David, because God promised there would always be one sitting on the throne. That's quite a long story to get there, but it works out this way. When Solomon sinned, then the tribes were split. Later, when the Jews became so sinful that God had to send them off into captivity into Babylon, then they were split out. After that, they came back and again to sin. Okay? But the 10 tribes migrated north and west. Okay?
0: Yep.
1: And they came to the Isles. Now, right at the last minute, one of the main ministries of Jeremiah was this, because he was a prophet who prophesied that the Jews would go off in captivity 70 years to Babylon. Now, there's a strange scripture where it says that Jeremiah had care of the daughters of Hezekiah the king. Now, because this becomes important, because Hezekiah was the last king, he was killed, his eyes were gouged out first, his sons were killed. Now then, if there was not a way to heal the breach, then God's promise that there would always be one sitting on the throne would have been broken. So what happened? Some of the Jews went down to Egypt, and then from Egypt, Isaiah took Teratepi, who was one of the daughters of Hezekiah. Now, we have to follow this very carefully. It goes back to when Judah and his twin brother Zerah were born. That's back in Genesis 15. Okay. Zerah put his hand out, and he was labeled as the firstborn by the midwives, who put a red thread or a string around his wrist. But he pulled his hand back, and Perez was born, and that was called the breach. And that breach was not healed until Jeremiah took the daughters to the descendants of Zerah, who were at that time during the 600 BCs in Ireland. And there was a prince king, and he needed a wife. And Jeremiah brought the daughters and gave him Teratepi to marry, and then that marriage healed the breach, and the British know that the descent from that marriage of Teratepi and the Prince of Ireland comes all the way down to today's throne of Ephraim in England. Now, also understand this. The stone of scone that is in the coronation chair for all kings and queens of Britain, that is the stone that probably Jacob used as the pillar. Okay? Now then, when the king or queen are coronated, right there in Westminster Abbey, sitting on that coronation chair, they are crowned as king or queen over your people Israel. And through the 1800s, it was well known that the descendants of Britain and America came from the 10 tribes. Now, little sidebar. Down through time, now I'm going to mention another book. It's called The Celtic Church in Britain and Ireland. Now, you can order that on Amazon. And what that shows, that from the 1400s up to the time of the Catholic so-called St. Patrick, and St. Patrick was never a Catholic. That's a Catholic lie to lay claim to the religious operation there in the early British Isles. Okay? Now then, for 400 years, from 400 AD to 800 AD, they had whole communities following the Bible, living by the word of God, keeping the things in the Old Testament, keeping the things in the New Testament. And that's quite an eye-opener when you get that. Okay? Now then, when it came time for Ephraim to have Manasseh split off from him, that's when the 13 colonies in America declared independence. Okay? Now, let me read you something here concerning Joseph in Jeremiah, 49, verse 22. Joseph is a fruitful bough, by a wall whose branches run over the wall. The archers have fiercely attacked him. They have shot at him, hated him by his bow, but his bow abode in strength, and the arms of his hands were made strong by the hands of the mighty God of Israel. From where is the shepherd, the stone of Israel? And that's the stone of gold, but also that's a reference to Christ. Okay? By the God of your fathers, who shall help you, and may the Almighty bless you with blessings of heaven above, blessings of the deep that lie beneath, blessings of the breast and of the womb, and the blessings of your fathers are greater than the blessings of your separators. And unto the utmost bounds of the everlasting hills, they will be on the head of Joseph and on the crown of the head of him, the ruler, the leader, who was separated from his brethren. Okay? That's the first prophecy. From there, it takes it all the way over. Let's go ahead and take a break, and we'll come back, and we will learn that all of the founders of America always mentioned God, always mentioned providence.
0: Yes, they do. Now, I was reading some stuff earlier today about how these what we call leftists now, they just mock the 250th anniversary, claiming, it wasn't 250 years ago, it was 400 and some years ago. They know nothing of history, and even if they do, they're not gonna spread it far and wide. Not at all. They don't want people to know the truth. They want people to know the talking points. They want people to embrace the doctrine. For them, the truth is not the substance of your words. It's how many gullible people you can say it to and have them believe you and follow you, along with your checkbook, hopefully. All right. AFaithfulVersion.org is available for you. TruthofGod.org and ChurchAtHome.org. It's all in Guest Media. Thank you for being with us tonight. Stand by. We shall return. 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
3: The U.S. and Iran continue attacks in a weekend test of the shaky ceasefire. Multiple outlets are reporting that the United States has hit Iran with a fresh round of strikes today. A U.S. military official told Fox News it's a larger strike than last night. The official continued, Iran had a chance to stop shooting and they didn't take it. Instead, they attacked another ship in Hormuz this morning. The latest exchange comes just a week after the signing of a deal intended to eventually end the conflict. At least four people are dead after flash flooding hit Kentucky today. Governor Andy Beshear says three people were killed in Madison County and one in Jackson County. Beshear declared a state of emergency, saying search and rescue resources are being deployed to the hardest hit areas. The Golden State Warriors have reached a record-setting sponsorship deal with Iron, an Australian-founded AI cloud provider. The deal will begin in this upcoming season and is worth more than $50 million a year. I'm Rob Martier.
4: Denver area forecast is Saturday night, mostly clear skies and breezy with wind gusts up to about 30 miles per hour. Low temperatures down to 65. High pressure will be in control of the weather the next few days. For Sunday, sunny, breezy, highs near 95. Overnight lows in the lower 60s. Then for Monday, Tuesday, and Wednesday, we're looking at sunny, hot conditions with daytime highs in the lower to mid 80s. Overnight lows generally around 60 degrees. Looking ahead to Thursday, sunny, dry conditions continuing. Daytime highs near 95. I'm meteorologist Patrice Sutter.
5: Current temperature,
6: 91 degrees.
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0: All right, as we visit here with Minister Fred Coulter. Minister Fred, let me ask you a couple of questions. I don't want to get you off your track, but these things have been dogging me for a while. People will say, well, people will say Jesus was a Jew, and I say he was of the tribe of Judah. Big difference.
1: That's correct.
0: Okay.
1: He was never a Jew in the way that Jews practice their religion today, period. He followed all the laws of God, kept the commandments of God, and rejected all the traditions of the Jews, mark the seventh chapter, which says to the Jews and their religion, full well did Isaiah prophesy of you. Okay. You reject the commandments of God that you may keep your own traditions.
0: Right.
1: He came from the tribe of Judah, of the house of David. Okay?
0: Yes.
1: Now then, the Jews who are in Jerusalem today, they're a mixture of many different kinds of Jews, but they are not of the ten tribes. They are of the tribe of Judah. Now, what's very important is this. This is a very complicated subject and something you need to study. So we have a 300-page book, or not 300-page, 200-page book, okay? Two nations that changed the world, America and Britain.

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1: I'm gonna praise.
0: World off. 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
5: Ancient empires, Egypt, Assyria, Babylon, Medo-Persia, Greece, Rome. It even describes great political alliances that are to exist in the latter days, as we find in Daniel the second chapter. But what about the British Empire? The greatest empire the world has ever known, which dominated global affairs for over two centuries. What about the single most powerful and wealthiest nation in all of history? The United States of America. Would Bible leave those out in prophecy when prophecy is projected history? Okay, considering the almost immeasurable impact of the Anglo-American peoples have had on the modern world, that they will undoubtedly play leading roles in any end-time scenario, it is conceivable that God would choose, would it be inconceivable that God would choose to omit even so much as a mention of them in Bible prophecy? No, of course not. Indeed, their apparent absence from the Bible has long puzzled scholars. That's because they didn't want to study history the way that it should be, and they wanted to exclude anything that they didn't want to include. Okay? Never in the history of the world has there been such a dramatic and rapid rise to global power and dominance, followed by even a more rapid decline than has been experienced by Britain and America. And so the Bible gave both prophecies, their rise and their fall. And now we're seeing them right in the middle of the things that are going to take place leading up to its fall. Now, I just might say this, a little message to Donald Trump. You have brought up a lot of things that America has done. But let me warn you, don't give it all to the people. Don't take it to yourself. Humble yourself and give God all the credit. Who put the oil on the ground? Who put the gold in the rocks? Who put the silver in the veins? Okay? God did. God is the one who has blessed us. Who gave us this country that produces more food and feeds the world and even feeds our own enemies? That's amazing when you look at that. Now, here in a little publication I have, it talks about concerning the hand of providence by George Washington, Daniel Webster, Benjamin Franklin. They all mention God, and you go back and look at all of the original documents that are the founding documents and letters by the founders of America, and they are all relying on God. God to do this, God to do that. And they also said that this Constitution was only good for a religious, God-fearing people. Now, today I saw in the news how that, I think it was Paxton, was pointing out how that America, whenever we get in trouble, we turn to God. Why is that? Why do we have the Bible? Why do we have all this wealth? And what are we doing with it? And how is that going to work out? Then it includes here what Thomas Jefferson said, John Adams said, Ben Franklin said,

0: Samuel Adams. Okay. And then that's quite a thing. And then you start out the preamble of the Declaration of Independence. I mean, that's something. Okay. Let's just read that, because that ties right in with it. And remember this: God honors all nations that follow his laws. And what were all of our laws started out to follow? The laws of God. And did we have blessings? Did we have many good things come to us? Yes. Okay. So here's what they wrote. And they prayed about this and went over this and back and forth when they were constructing it. Okay? The unanimous declaration of the 13... Yes. Of the 13 United States of America. When in the course of human history, it becomes necessary for one people to dissolve the political bands which have connected them with another, and to assume among the powers of the earth the separate and equal station to which the laws of nature and of nature's God entitled them. So in other words, they studied the Bible, they understood what was there, they understood what was happening. They knew that you have to found a nation based on God's words and God's laws. Okay? Now, says here, we hold these truths to be self-evident, that all men were created equal. Okay? And endowed by their Creator. We're all subject to the laws of God. Now let's just stop here and add a little something into it. No one, not even atheist, can get away from God. Why? Paul wrote this when he was explaining to the philosophers at Mars Hill, where the temple of Athena was, the great minds of the Greeks. He told them about Christ, his death, his resurrection, his ascension to heaven, that he's going to come and rule the world. And then he said this: we all live and move and have our being in him. Now think of that. God says that if a sparrow falls, he knows it. God says you can't think to add to your height, or to change hair white or black. And all of this satanic, godless, absolute, despicable, transgender thing is just the worst satanic lie that anyone could come up with. And we're going to pay a big price for that. Okay? So, now then, continuing on with the Declaration of Independence, okay, it said, to secure the rights of government instituted among men, deriving their just powers from the consent of the government, okay, that whenever any form of government becomes destructive to these ends, it is the right of the people to alter or to abolish it. Now, they're perverting that today, okay, with all the sin that's going on. It's a terrible thing that's happening here in America. Now, our enemies, it was prophesied in Deuteronomy 28 and Leviticus 23 that they would rule over us, and the stranger within us would oppress us. Why? Because we have turned our backs on God. And that's what has happened. Okay? That's what has taken place. Look at the churches today. They reject God. They reject the truth. They reject the laws of God. Now, I challenge everyone out there listening. I want you to go to Exodus 20. I want you to read the Ten Commandments. And I want you to ask the question, and you need to answer it. Which law is not based upon love? Okay? Love of God. Oh, you like to say God is love, but do you love God? You like to say God will forgive your sins, but are you willing to really confess and quit sinning? And that's what has been the seeds of destruction sown by the religious leaders, and we'll see a little later here, by also the political leaders, and especially for those concerning sexual morality. And sexual morality is a thing that when it becomes immoral, when it becomes ungodly, when it becomes like the Bible shows is Sodom and Gomorrah, then death and destruction come. Look at what is happening. Okay? Now, these things are coming upon us because we have turned our back on God. And God said that it would be that way. Here, Deuteronomy 28. Okay? Let's read a few of the verses. Now, the first part of it starts out there in Deuteronomy 28. Starts out real nice. God says this. Now, listen. Listen to what it says to start. Now, God is speaking to them directly. And he's telling them what will happen. Okay? And it shall come to pass if you shall hearken diligently. Now, what does diligent mean? It means to work at it, to believe it, to accept it, to live it, okay? Unto the voice of the Lord your God, to observe all that his commandments, all right? Now, what did Jesus say? First thing that Jesus said, Matthew 4:4 and Luke 4:4, man shall not live by bread alone, but by every word that proceeds out of the mouth of God. Okay? God judges us. We have the Bible. We have the truth. We have the knowledge. We have the means. Okay? So he says this, if you will diligently do all his commandments, which I command you today, the Lord your God will set you high above all nations of the earth. And when we were doing righteousness, did that not happen? Yes, indeed. And all these blessings shall come upon you and overtake you if, there's that word, if you will obey the voice of the Lord your God. Blessed shall you be in the city. Now think about it today. We're not blessed in the city, are we? Okay? Blessed shall you be in the field. Blessed shall be the fruit of your body. Blessed shall be the fruit of your ground. All these blessings, see? Blessed shall be your basket in store. Blessed shall it be when you come in and when you go out. And blessed shall it be. Okay? And God shall cause your enemies that rise up against you to be stricken before your face. And they shall come against you one way and flee another way. Did that not happen in World War I, World War II, and the wars we've been involved in? Yes, but there were also the wars that we didn't do as well because we turned our back on God. So then he shows here, we come over here to verse 33. Now, here's what happened. If we don't obey God, then all of those blessings I just read to you turn out to be punishments which automatically come because the laws of God are spiritual and automatic and work full time on everyone everywhere. Okay? And he says this. Okay, verse 33, and the fruit of your land and all your labors shall be eaten by a nation which you do not know. What are the agreements made now today with China? We're going to feed the enemy. They're going to take our food. And they just, here recently, yesterday or today, demanded repayment of a $1.6 trillion loan that China gave to us. Now, what are we going to pay that with? We got $40 trillion in debt right now. So I need you to think on that as the things that will come up is the evil that will come upon us. Okay. Now then, It says here, verse 37, and you shall become an astonishment, a proverb. Look at New York City. It's an astonishment. It's a proverb. And my body is joyful in destroying New York City and the people in it. You look at him. He's happy. He's smiling. He's fulfilling jihad without people even knowing it. And they line up to vote for him, and they line up and believe him because they're all caught in their sins. All right? Now then God says, you go against him, okay? You shall become an astonishment, a proverb, a byword among all the nations where the Lord will lead you. Okay. You shall carry much seed into the field and gather in very little. That's going to happen. Also your vineyards and everything like that. And then he says this, the stranger dwelling among you shall get up above you very high, and you shall come down very low. Now, we do have a little bit of reprieve going on. We do have some more vehicles to get rid of the invasion of all the strangers. But look at it. Look at what is taking place. Okay? Where is God in it? Where is God in the Democrat Party? Huh? He's not there. And the atheists and in the colleges and everything. We'll read about that here in just a minute. Okay? Now, he says this, and he shall loan to you, and you shall not loan to him. He shall become the head, and you shall become the tail, and all these curses shall come upon you. Now, the curses are penalties for sin. And what has happened? There's a book out by Saad is his name, which is called Epithemic Suicide. And on the front cover, there's a nice sheep holding a placard which says, free the wolves. Epithemic suicide. You have more concern for the criminals, more concern for the sexual pervert, than you do for truth, than you do for righteousness, and all of those things will come upon us. See? That's what it's prophesied to do. Okay? Now, we'll come back and we'll look at Matthew 24, some of the other prophecies, and then we'll look at the question, what is God going to do to solve it, and how about the return of Christ? How's that going to be?
1: Indeed. I'll tell you what, I have a lot of notes here. It's no wonder once you begin a study of Christianity and you have to go way back, you're going to have a lot of materials to go through. But at the end of the day, at the end of the work, you'll get your answers. You really will. Okay, we're visiting with the one and only Minister Fred Coulter, the birthright of Manasseh, on this episode of Caravan to Midnight, made possible by the good Lord and you. Thank you.

0: information you may scarcely believe you're hearing after this brief intermission.
1: It's true. If you want something to go away, quit buying it, quit feeding it. The flip side to that coin is if you want something to grow, nourish it. People are getting tired of feeding the big tech monster because what they get in return is shadow banning, overt banning, or suspension on social media. Big tech and its derivatives also try to financially soft kill. This is when someone wants to buy something, but they're prevented from doing it because their payment repeatedly fails. 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
17: United States has launched more strikes on Iran today. U.S. Central Command says the strikes were in response to Iran launching a drone at another ship traveling through the Strait of Hormuz. This comes a day after the U.S. launched similar strikes in response to a ship attack earlier this week. Bahrain is accusing Iran of launching drones at the kingdom. The Ministry of the Interior said today that air raid sirens had been activated and urged residents to move to the nearest safe locations as regional tensions continued to escalate. Officials in Venezuela confirm at least 1,400 people are dead following Wednesday's massive twin earthquakes. Tens of thousands are listed as still missing, and thousands of others are injured. Search and rescue teams from the United States and other nations are working to find victims of this week's devastating earthquakes that struck about 100 miles west of the capital, Caracas. The State Department says the United States is sending a $150 million aid package to Venezuela, with more financial help likely to follow. Former National Security Advisor John Bolton is taking a plea deal to avoid prison time. Lisa Carton reports.
7: Bolton pleaded guilty Friday to mishandling classified documents. U.S. Attorney for the District of Maryland, Kelly Hayes, spoke after Bolton entered his plea.
14: No one is above the law, and I hope that this prosecution sends a clear message that we will vigorously investigate.
7: In exchange for his plea, Bolton is expected to pay a more than $2 million fine. His sentencing date is in October. Bolton was indicted back in October of 2025 and has been a strong critic of President Trump since he left the administration in 2019. I'm Lisa Carton.
17: Berkshire Hathaway CEO Greg Abel is now a United States citizen. Abel, a longtime Iowa resident who was born in Canada, was among roughly two dozen people from 16 countries who participated in an annual naturalization ceremony hosted by the Iowa Cubs. I'm Rob Martier.
18: Denver area forecast is Saturday night, mostly clear skies and breezy with wind gusts up to about 30 miles per hour. Low temperatures down to 65. High pressure will be in control of the weather the next few days. For Sunday, sunny, breezy, highs near 95. Overnight lows in the lower 60s. Then for Monday, Tuesday, and Wednesday, we're looking at sunny, hot conditions with daytime highs in the lower to mid 80s. Overnight lows generally around 60 degrees. Looking ahead to Thursday, sunny, dry conditions continuing. Daytime highs near 95. I'm meteorologist Patrice Sutter.
19: Current temperature,
20: 91 degrees.
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0: true. 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The flip side to that coin is, if you want something to grow, nourish it. People are getting tired of feeding the big tech monster, because what they get in return is shadow banning, overt banning, or suspension on social media. 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So, don't feed the monster. 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
8: Despite a peace agreement, the situation in Iran is still not resolved. The U.S. has launched more strikes on Iran today. U.S. Central Command says the strikes were in response to Iran launching a drone at another ship traveling through the Strait of Hormuz. This comes a day after the U.S. launched similar strikes in response to a ship attack earlier this week. Tehran said Saturday it had struck U.S.-linked targets in the region in response to yesterday's strikes. The latest exchange comes just a week after the signing of a deal intended to eventually end the conflict. Julia Letlow is projected to win the Republican Senate primary in Louisiana. Letlow, endorsed by President Trump, defeated State Treasurer John Fleming in a runoff on Saturday. Incumbent U.S. Senator Bill Cassidy was knocked out of the race in the first round of voting after losing Trump's support. Meanwhile, Jamie Davis is projected to win the Democratic primary and will face Letlow in November. The superintendent of the Los Angeles Unified School District was given a warning by the Board of Education before he resigned. Sharon Reardon has more.
9: The Los Angeles Times reports former LAUSD Superintendent Alberto Carvalho was warned in a confidential letter from the school board that it had potential grounds to fire him. The letter alleges Carvalho failed to disclose financial benefits, including a 2023 White House trip reportedly paid for by a Boston-based education technology startup whose AI chatbot he promoted to the district. Board members also cited other undisclosed financial benefits that were allegedly required to be reported. Carvalho resigned June 21st. I'm Sharon Reardon.
8: And Utah is under a fire emergency across the state. The National Weather Service issued a red flag warning on Friday and called it, quote, a dangerous situation. Governor Spencer Cox has declared an emergency and banned fireworks statewide until after the 4th of July. I'm Jim Ford.
10: Denver area forecast is Saturday night, mostly clear skies and breezy with wind gusts up to about 30 miles per hour. Low temperatures down to 65. High pressure will be in control of the weather the next few days. For Sunday, sunny, breezy, highs near 95. Overnight lows in the lower 60s. Then for Monday, Tuesday, and Wednesday, we're looking at sunny, hot conditions with daytime highs in the lower to mid 80s. Overnight lows generally around 60 degrees. Looking ahead to Thursday, sunny, dry conditions continuing. Daytime highs near 95. I'm meteorologist Patrice Sutter.
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18: Stand by in 5, 4, 3...

the dark of the deep range and into the light of the deep strange. Cometh the hour, cometh the caravan to midnight. DEFCON 1, live from space. Good evening, ladies and gentlemen, caravanners around the world. This is John D. Wells speaking. And tonight, we welcome you into the caravan. Here we are, Thursday evening, 25 June. I can't believe how fast the month has gone by. But I understand it tends to accelerate as the years go by. You know, every generation inherits a handful of subjects that refuse to be neatly explained. They exist somewhere between history, theology, science, and human experience. They quietly challenge what we think we know for the kinds of conversations that usually make people, well, uncomfortable. Because they ask us to step beyond the familiar and consider things that can't always be measured, photographed, or explained by what we can observe with our eyes and our natural senses. Lately, those conversations have been moving out of the shadows and into the headlines. Subjects that were once dismissed as fringe are now finding their way into congressional hearings, documentary films, mainstream news reports even, podcasts, of course, best-selling books for real, and dinner table conversations, which are among the very most important. UFOs have become UAPs. Disclosure has become a household phrase. Questions about unseen intelligence, spiritual realities, ancient mysteries, experiences people once whispered about are now being discussed in public without quite the same embarrassment they carried only a few years ago. Now, whether this represents a genuine shift in our understanding or simply a shift in our willingness to talk about these things, one fact is difficult to ignore. People are paying attention in ways they weren't before. When topics like these surface, knee-jerk reactions can be lethal, especially when you end up kneeing yourself in the chin. Human nature has a funny way of convincing us we already know enough, right? And in this age of information overload, it's easier than ever to dismiss conversations that challenge our senses before we've even heard the full story. But stick with us, because the most interesting conversations are usually the ones we least feel like having. Now, talking about knee-jerk reactions, oh boy. Does it sound familiar? It should, because I'm not talking about ordinary familiarity. I'm referring to something Scripture calls a familiar spirit. If you stick around, we'll get to that. One of the great privileges of sitting behind this microphone is the opportunity to meet people whose lives have taken them down roads many of us will never travel. Sometimes they challenge what we think we know, and sometimes they reinforce it. Either way, the conversation is worth having. We ask the questions, we listen. We compare what we hear with Scripture and with history, and then we leave the thinking to you. Tonight is one of those conversations. The Holy Scriptures contain some of the most mysterious passages ever written. A bottomless pit, an angel entrusted with a key, smoke rising from the depths, a kingdom held in restraint, and a king called Abaddon. What was John describing? Our guest tonight approaches that question from a unique perspective. Author Ivani Grepi grew up in Brazil in a family immersed in spiritism before coming to faith in Jesus Christ. Her experiences led her to spend years studying familiar spirits, spiritual warfare, and deception. Some of the Bible's most mysterious prophetic passages. Now, you may agree with Ivani, and you may not. That's not really the point of the broadcast, and it really never has been. The point is to hear the case, ask the questions, open the Scriptures, weigh what is being said, and give you enough room to think without somebody grabbing you by the collar and trying to do your thinking for you. So tonight, we're going to do what we've always done and we'll always try to do. We're going to ask good questions. We're going to follow the text. We're going to listen.
And wherever that trail leads, we'll walk it together. All right, the watchtower has cleared us for departure. Let's go find out why. This is Caravan to Midnight. Tonight's episode, When Giants Wake. 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
5: This is L. Todd Wood. I'm the founder of CDM, or CDM.press. We have a really interesting analytical article on CDM right now. Check it out. It's about Tucker Carlson. We have been noticing for some time, and we finally are writing about it, an info op going on, including Tucker, Alex Jones, Megyn Kelly, Candace Owens, Nick Fuentes, and others who are all pushing the same line. Tucker recently has been saying that the current system is dead and something new is coming, so we'd like to know what that new system Tucker has in mind is. We also think Tucker is running for something, whether that's president or whatever, we don't know. But obviously there's a very sophisticated information operation happening, and we don't know if it's good or bad, to be honest. But we want to make you aware of it, and we're going to continue to follow it. So please watch CDM.press. Put us in your daily scan. The global news is off the global spin. We'll make you the smartest in the room. 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
0: You know, ladies and gentlemen, during the video pre-show, which you may not have seen, but if you're new to the program, it's on YouTube and a number of other places. In fact, you can, if you have a, you know, a modern phone, call it a smartphone, right? It's a little bit too smart for my liking, but I digress. You can just get the Caravan to Midnight app, and you can watch the whole thing right there, and you can listen to the program as well. But I was going hard on some people. And it was before I even saw this article. This guy over in Pakistan winds up stabbing this guy to death, comes up behind him. He didn't stab him to death. He came up behind him and cut his throat. And this was because he would not allow him, because he's Christian, to drink from a water fountain that I suppose was strictly Muslim. And this is when I began ranting just a little bit. A controlled rant, if you will, but probably a rant nonetheless. Because I'm tired of these subhuman hordes invading our country. I'm tired of these subhuman hordes cutting the throats of beautiful girls like Irina Larutska. I'm sick of it. And this is what I'm really sick of. A bunch of self-entitled, total morons. Now, this is from the Liberty Daily. Mob shouting, "Free Carmelo," violently assaults the, quote, "smallest white girl they could find," by Dylan Kresak, Daily Caller, reposted at the Liberty Daily, Liberty Daily. Now, there's this dude with his hair all spiked up in his little suit, looking like the vicious little twat that he is. Now, this is how it goes. A woman claims that a mob of female Carmelo Anthony supporters jumped her in an unprovoked attack at a Texas bar Sunday. Sammy Lee says she was leaving Whiskey J's bar in Longview, Texas, when she was attacked by a group of girls she had never met before, Fox News reported. Ms. Lee alleged that the crowd was angered by the verdict against Carmelo, the murdering coward, little SOB Anthony, the 19-year-old, who was sentenced to 35 years in prison after being found guilty of murdering Austin Metcalf in a fatal stabbing at a high school track meet. Yeah, a high school he had no business even attending. But I digress. Quote, while getting jumped, they were yelling out, "Free Carmelo," saying they were going to target the smallest white girl they could find. Lee wrote in a Sunday Facebook post in which he included pictures of her face with visible blood and a black eye. Quote, I never said a word to these girls, never looked at them, and don't know them at all, Lee's post added. Black eye and staples in my head, was leaking blood on the back of my head and my face, totally caught me off guard. This Sierra Hotel India Tango is not okay. Oh, Sammy, I totally agree. One woman, Carrie Ann Fuller, was arrested in connection with the alleged assault, according to CBS 19. Fuller is charged with assault causing bodily injury and has been placed in Gregg County Jail on a $20,000 bond as the investigation continues. Anthony's new legal team of six attorneys announced Monday they were taking charge of the case before the anticipated appeal of his murder conviction. Quote, it was no innocent till proven guilty. He was already guilty, Anthony's parents claimed in a CBS interview following the verdict. Well, that is a genius statement to say, because your little thing of a so-called son stabbed a guy. So, yeah, he was definitely guilty, because he was standing over a dying Austin Metcalf with the bloody knife still in his hand, you inbred backward morons. And the ones who are worse than these are the ones that support them. Oh, it's just the right thing to do. Really? In what universe were you excreted from? It was no innocent till proven guilty. He was already guilty. Oh, yeah. A 17-year-old witness testified that Anthony was asked to leave the opposing track team's tent 15 times, according to the New York Post. However, Anthony replied, "Touch me and find out," and argued with Metcalf for about 2 minutes. The witness explained that Metcalf provided Anthony a minor pushing, and at that moment, Anthony stabbed him. Well, he was going there to do that anyway, or he wouldn't have brought the knife with him, would he? So this has got to stop. I said this in the pre-show, and I'm going to say it here as well. I don't know if you listened closely to L. Todd Woods' daily, almost daily, bulletin. The only time he doesn't send one to us is when he's actually in the air, flying someplace, who knows where. There's an operation that's been running for a long time, that bloated fathead in Austin. And then the prep school boy, I liked him quite a lot. I'm talking about Tucker Carlson, of course. And he went down and became friends with the Austin blimp. Oh, look, it's me and the Austin blimp in the car. Look, we're in the boat. Look, we're holding hands. Look, we're taking a long, warm shower in the afternoon. I added that part just for flavor and color, you know. So now suddenly, oh, we're turning against MAGA. We're turning against MAGA. Well, Tucker Carlson's dad, supposedly, according to legend, was CIA. And Tucker was going into CIA, but he decided not to. Really. And this other guy, this clown in Austin, there was a guest on the program who said all they had to do was move his case into state court, out of federal court, and the whole Sandy Hook narrative would have fallen apart, which is exactly why it wasn't moved to state court. Now, that's the story. I'm not a member of the British Accredited Registry, otherwise known as the Bar, meaning I'm not a lawyer. But I do have eyes. When you see these people suddenly all turning against MAGA, turning against Trump, you know what this is. Susan Kokinda and Barbara Boyd are entirely correct. Susan was on this past Arc Midnight's intelligence briefing. They're busting down this evil, wicked financial system that has its tentacles like an octopus, get it, wrapped around the whole world. Oh, almost like the old Sherwin-Williams Cover the World logo, you know, where they got the paint running down over the globe. Well, that's the good, just take that, nothing against Sherwin-Williams. Take that paint, make it into goo, and that's the goo that's trying to envelop the world. And they're doing a pretty good job of it. Oh, or they have up to this point. Why are we siding with Israel? Q said we're saving Israel for last, and they are. You'll see. Well, Q's just a what? Then something's come out here within the last 48 hours saying, oh, Q is just so phony. Really? Sure hit it in the X, put the bullet right through the X-ring too many times for it to be just some bogus made-up stuff. I don't know this, but this is what I think. I reserve belief until the evidence is absolutely irrefutable and there's no way around it. Okay? So why all of a sudden is this happening? Well, because the power that the city of London has held over the whole world for a very long time. A very long time. That power is about to be broken. Let me tell you what these globalist mugs do. $43 billion is what it costs the German taxpayers to take care of the migrants they have there. Why are that many migrants in Germany? Lady Keir Starmer finally resigned. Good. And it's, I keep calling it a reform. It's like the name of the new party escapes me at this moment. It's a very simple word, but reclaim, you can reclaim Britain or something. Salvage the UK might be a good one. Salvage Britain. Save Britain. Now we got the Zionists coming at us with Noahide laws that they intend to implement. And from the other side, we've got Sharia law coming at us, and they want to establish cities, and they want to enforce Sharia law. I got an idea. Get the hell out of this country and don't come back. All you AIPAC morons and you people with dual citizenship in Congress, get out. I would also say get out while you still can, because people are getting wise to what you are doing. And your little Antifa tantrums and the idiot morons in the mainstream media are still talking about the murder of George Floyd, a useless criminal drug addict who OD'd on fentanyl right there in front of the Lord Jesus and everybody. Okay? Oh, but this precious life was lost. What a tragedy. I'm over it, folks. I'm over it. You got something to say, you say it. You say it now, because if you wait, you're not going to have a chance to say anything. You may not get a chance to say anything ever again. Now, all this carnage has just got to stop. Oh, and there's plenty of white ones out there doing it too. Twisted individuals who are obviously clinically insane, right? The problem is these other ones that are committing the mayhem, they're not necessarily clinically insane. They're just hardcore criminals. They don't care how much suffering they inflict. They don't care how you feel while you're watching someone you love bleed out after being abused right there next to you. They don't care how you feel. They don't care about your God. They don't care about your Jesus. They don't care. And I don't understand where the so-called men in broadcasting are.
3: I don't like Trump. I just can't support MAGA because he's gotten us involved in Iran, and he's just a lapdog to the state of Israel. Who do you think took down the Twin Towers, clown? What are you, stupid? You really buy all that nonsense, all that footage?
0: Oh, the airplanes come wafting. I mean, the most stupid photography I've ever seen. And then, oh, good Lord, look what's happened now. Building 7 has collapsed. Isn't that interesting? A textbook demolition starts crumbling from the bottom, and the top settles into the footprint of the building. BBC says, oh, Building 7's been knocked down. Oops, it's in the background. Quick cut. Well, we seem to have lost the transmission. We'll try to restore connectivity shortly. Please bear with us. We'll come back a few minutes later. Okay, now it's down. But yes, as we were saying, Building 7 has been destroyed, as well as the giant twin towers. How stupid are we? What is wrong with us that we even continue to put up with any of this? And the best the other side, the left, can come up with is a Hakeem Jeffries, a moron like this. Look at this stupid mayor of Chicago. You know how Daley ran that town? He said, shoot to kill. It was like magic. Suddenly there's no riot. Yeah, as long as they think that they can take your life, abuse you and your people, meaning family, friends, strangers, right? As long as they think they can do that because they're sanctioned to do it because of past grievances. This is textbook communist rubbish. And you better get ready to resist it. And I'm not kidding you either. If I have one purpose in sitting in this chair, it's to warn you, remain always ready. Because it's coming. The odds, if nothing else, compel it. Not to mention the communists and socialists. You tracking with me here? Every broadcast is a gamble. Will there be another? Yeah, there will. As long as I got the legs to carry me and I got the wind running in and out of my lungs, there will be, because there's nothing else to talk about other than salvation of our souls and this country. That's my story, and I'm sticking with it. Our guest, Ivani Grepi, is next after this brief intermission. Thanks for being here.
4: News Talk 710, update. The United States has launched more strikes on Iran today. U.S. Central Command says the strikes were in response to Iran launching a drone at another ship traveling through the Strait of Hormuz. This comes a day after the U.S. launched similar strikes in response to a ship attack earlier this week. Tehran said today it had struck U.S.-linked targets in the region in response to yesterday's strikes. Julia Letlow is projected to win the Republican Senate primary in Louisiana, defeated State Treasurer John Fleming in a runoff today. Incumbent U.S. Senator Bill Cassidy was knocked out of the race in the first round of voting after losing Trump's support. Meanwhile, Jamie Davis is projected to win the Democratic primary and will face Letlow in November. At the World Cup today, England took down Panama 2-0 and Croatia beat Ghana 2-1. The knockout stage kicks off on Sunday with a match between South Africa and Canada. Team USA plays Bosnia and Herzegovina on Wednesday. I'm Rob Martier.
7: Denver area forecast is Saturday night, mostly clear skies and breezy with wind gusts up to about 30 miles per hour. Low temperatures down to 65. High pressure will be in control of the weather the next few days. For Sunday, sunny, breezy, highs near 95, overnight lows in the lower 60s. Then for Monday, Tuesday, and Wednesday, we're looking at sunny, hot conditions with daytime highs in the lower to mid 80s, overnight lows generally around 60 degrees. Looking ahead to Thursday, sunny, dry conditions continuing, daytime highs near 95. I'm meteorologist Patrice Sutter.
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0: Sonic Reffy is a registered nurse, author, and speaker whose work focuses on biblical discernment, spiritual deception, and the contrast between occult practices and the Christian faith. Born in Brazil, she was raised in a family with generations of involvement in spiritism, and at the age of 14 was initiated into Umbanda, a Brazilian religious tradition with roots in the Yoruba faith, spiritism, and Roman Catholicism. In 1997, after emigrating to the United States, she embraced Christianity and has since dedicated her work to examining the supernatural through the lens of Scripture. Alongside more than 33 years in surgical nursing, healthcare accreditation, and legal nurse counseling, Ivani has written extensively on spiritual warfare and is the author of Cast Out, Chronicles of a Family's, pardon me, Cast Out, Chronicles of a Familiar Spirit. She joins us tonight to examine what the Bible says about the supernatural, spiritual deception, and whether the world is moving toward conditions foretold in biblical prophecy. Without further ado, she joins us for the first time tonight, Ivani Greppi. Welcome, Ivani. Thank you very much for coming on tonight.
1: Thank you so much for having me, John. I appreciate this.
0: Well, you're most welcome. And look, the floor is yours. Just give us all you got as you see fit. Tell us who you are. I know you come from Brazil and got a, you know, a little sketch of what you've been doing with your life. It's a noble endeavors, I must say. But tell us who you are, where you come from, and how your background brought you into this subject.
1: As you mentioned, I was born in Brazil, and we initially immigrated to the United States when I was nine in 1968, and I lived here for 5 years before I returned to Brazil for another 2 years. And that's when I became immersed in more into the Yoruba religion, Umbanda, that we'll talk about a little bit more as the program goes along.
0: Sure.
1: But my ancestors, my grandparents, my great-grandparents, and before even that were all mediums and practiced what we call spiritism in Brazil, which is different from spiritualism. It's spiritism started in France in the 1800s and was brought to Brazil, and it's still a very strong belief system in Brazil. So as a little child, as far back as I can remember, and my parents even mentioned as an infant, I was terrified because I continually saw what we called vultos in Portuguese, which basically translates to shadow people. And so I grew up seeing these humanoid figures that were just shadows that came and went day and night. And they were always around me, so I could see into the spirit realm as a child. And because I came from this family of spiritists and mediums, that was considered a gift. And just before I even go further, my family were wonderful, loving people, my parents, my grandparents. And no one did.

0: the spirit guides, which are another realm of the spirit world that we believed in. So basically, in a nutshell, that's what I grew up in. And seeing these spirits as a little girl terrified me because I always felt evil from them. And it was a constant thing. It was even in school, during play, outside, during daylight, I always saw the shadowy figures around me, or sometimes I felt like they wanted to hurt me. Many times I would wake up in the middle of the night screaming for my mother because I would feel that horrible sensation that, or not only see that shadowy figure hovering, but it meant to hurt me. It was, and they would explain to me that I was born with a gift. I was too young to understand, and it was a gift from God. And because I was so young, I didn't know how to control this gift to help these spirits that were trying to communicate through me. Because as mediums, my grandparents, my great-grandparents, they would practice. It's a type of seance.
1: Yeah.
0: Do you have a question, John, about that?
1: Oh, sure. Well, let me ask you this now. And you were, when you first started seeing these shadowy figures, how old were you at that time?
0: I can remember as far back as maybe 4 or 5, but my mother and other members of the family would say that even younger, I would just look and point when, even before I was able to speak, you know, out into the air and just point randomly and start screaming and look horrified. So I can't say for myself that it was before I was 4, but they believe that I was able to see from as an infant. But I remember being 4 and 5, specifically different situations that happened that terrified me.
1: Okay, now, being born in Brazil, did you speak English in your house, or did you speak Brazilian,
0: no.
1: Spanish?
0: No, we spoke Portuguese. Portuguese,
1: yeah.
0: Is what we speak in Brazil. But we did not speak any English at all when we came to the United States in 1968, even though my maternal grandmother was born in Massachusetts, and she only lived there until she was 6. And then she immigrated back to Portugal with her parents and eventually to Brazil. And then when she was in her 50s, it's a long, convoluted story, but no, she didn't even speak English because she was only 6 when she left the United States. She didn't come back to America until she was in her 50s. So that's another long story.
1: Did you call it? What do you call this? We're calling it, in your little dossier here, we're calling it spiritism. Is that what it's known as in Brazil?
0: Yes, it's spiritism, specifically Kardecism. Kardec, Allan Kardec was the father of spiritism. So
1: yes.
0: All his teachings are in a book, Kardecism, and it's very popular here in the United States as well. And it's also, I'm sure you know how much it's used in medical, they because of healing energy, and it's a type of Reiki kind of thing that they do with what we call the passes, but they're actually energy healing. So my grandparents would receive the spirit guides and do these healings through what we believed were spirits of light.
1: Right.
0: So, yes, it's Kardecism that's specifically that we grew, I grew up with.
1: And here it is, folks. Spiritism is a belief system stating that human spirits survive death and can communicate with the living. But it's more structured than simple ghost belief. Spiritism is a 19th century doctrine developed by Allan Kardec, K-A-R-D-E-C. It combines spiritual philosophy, moral teaching, mediumship, which is communication with spirits, and the core ideas are simply the soul survives death, we know that. But after the body dies, the spirit continues to exist and evolves over time. Spirits can communicate through mediums.

0: functions, including automatic writing, you've heard of that, trance, speaking, physical phenomena in some traditions, and there's the reincarnation part. Spirits return in new bodies to learn, correct mistakes, and evolve morally. Life is a school. Suffering and difficulty are seen as part of spiritual development. So it's not just seances of ghosts or ghost stories. It's presented as a system of laws governing the spiritual world. Now mark that.
1: Yeah.
0: A system of laws governing the spiritual world. Kardec tried to frame it almost like a science of the soul. And it's practiced in Brazil, parts of Europe, and other places. So anyway, that's what this is.
1: Yeah.
0: Spiritism.
1: Yeah.
0: Well, so when did this begin to become a problem for you?
1: Well, to me, it was always a problem because I was terrified of seeing these entities. And I knew that from what I was taught from birth, that my purpose on earth was to be a medium and to help people, to help spirits of the dead move on to the light. And heal through energy, healing and things like that. So that was what it meant to me, growing up. Up until I was 38, that's what I believed. But it was so terrifying. I did have, as a maybe 5 or 6 year old, I had, an incident that I actually saw the manifestation of these. I didn't know it was a spirit. I thought it was a real human being because it was so perfect, like looking at, it wasn't the shadowy figure that I always saw and felt and was fearful of. I was at my great-grandmother's house, and again, remember, this is in Brazil, and we all believed, and we all practiced what you just described beautifully. And I was at my great-grandmother's house, and she had the dogs in the backyard behind the fence, and I was very scared of the dogs. And my great aunt was out there feeding the dogs, and I was watching her from the screen door of the kitchen and just kind of holding the door open a little bit to see my aunt. It was twilight, and there was still some, you know, it wasn't dark yet. And in Brazil, we had, most houses had a wall, walls outside, and gates that were locked. And there was a little pathway from the gate that led to where I was looking at directly. It was like a little garden, and then to the backyard where my aunt was feeding the dogs. And the gate was always locked. So while watching my aunt, I heard the gate open, and I looked, and I saw a man walk in. Fully, you know, dressed with a suit, smoking a cigarette. His hair was slicked back. He had shiny shoes, and he just walked past me. And while he was walking past me, I became paralyzed, and not with fear, but it was, I didn't mention earlier, but throughout my life up until I was 38 and I was delivered from this by Jesus Christ, I experienced almost nightly sleep paralysis from a young child all the way up to adulthood. So what happened was when I saw this man walk in, thinking it was somebody breaking into the house and he was going to hurt my aunt, I experienced this, what we call sleep paralysis, but it was, I was wide awake. Obviously, I was standing at the door. And I couldn't speak, and I couldn't move. And I just wanted to scream out to her. Because in Brazil, you know, we had crime, and that's why we had the gates and things like that. And this man walked up to her, and just as he went to bend over to hug her from behind, and I was wondering why the dogs weren't barking, and I couldn't understand what was happening. And at the same time, I'm paralyzed. I can't move except for my eyes. And as soon as he bent over to hug her, he turned into just smoke. And that's when I let out this scream that everyone came running, my great-grandmother, my aunt, who was feeding the dogs and shaking me, what's wrong, what's wrong. And finally, I was able to tell them what I saw. And what happened is this confirmed even more that I had this so-called gift, because immediately my great-grandmother said, oh, that's my husband. You described your great-grandfather, and he came to visit his daughter, and, you know, so on and so on, and took me to the medium the next day to who confirmed this, and just to try and soothe me and say, it's okay. You know, these spirits mean you no harm. You have a gift, and all they want is to communicate through you because of this gift that God has given you. But as a little girl, none of this helped at all, obviously. And like I said earlier, I experienced multiple incidents of just the sleep paralysis during my childhood in Brazil up until I was 9, and then it continued after I came to the United States. And it was just almost a daily thing when my mother would have to come and talk to me, my sister. She's younger than I am, and she slept with me. And, she was my helper because I was so scared and petrified of these things that she would have to come with me anywhere I went. If I went to the bathroom, she would have to come with me. We were little, and she would get annoyed because, you know, I wouldn't go anywhere by myself. I wouldn't go to my mother's room by myself. She would have to come with me. If we were playing outside and the kids decided to play hide and seek, I always ended up having to run away from the kids, because if I try to hide anywhere and be part of the group, these things would feel like they were going to kill me or attack me. So I would just run down the street and fall. And I always had bruises on my legs because I was always running. If I was alone for 1 second in a room, I would just have to run. And my mother waxed the floors, and I would just slip on the floors and hit the walls. And it was a constant battle. And we didn't know that these things were evil, that these were actual demons. And it was presented as spirits of the dead or even spirit guides. So that was up until I was 9 years old in Brazil. And then in 1968, we immigrated to the United States, to Massachusetts, where my grandmother was born. And things continued. Nothing changed. You know, a lot of people had the idea that a house is haunted, or, you know, if you leave a place, then that's going to stop. It has nothing to do with ghosts or hauntings. It has to do with demonic spirits, and, you know, that they're everywhere, and I saw them everywhere. So when I arrived in America, everything continued, and the solace that my mother had by bringing me to the Kardec Spirit Center, which we would go on a weekly, a church, basically going to church, and she would get prescriptions for me, like, give her to help, you know, keep any evil, because we did believe, we didn't believe in demons, we didn't believe in angels or heaven or hell.
0: I can't read you as clearly as I would like to. You would go to which center, and you would get what? One more time?
1: I'm sorry, we would go to the Spiritist Center, which it was Kardec, but it was called White Table, which meant that only good spirits or spirits of light were allowed to participate in the, you can call, seance type of situation, because we set, the medium sat around the table and did hearings, did readings, received messages from the dead and became possessed. We didn't call it possessed. We called it they would receive the spirits of their spirit guides to
0: the spirit of the what?
1: Spirit guides.
0: Spirit guide. Okay.
1: Yes.
0: All right. Mm-hmm. And it was called the white what?
1: Table.
0: Table. Okay. White. That's what I thought you table. Said, but I want to make sure and get it. Okay.
1: Uh-huh. Yeah.
0: All right.
1: And so they would recommend, because my mother would be so, she didn't know what to do with me, basically, and it was always the same thing. She's a, she's a medium, but she's too young to handle it. And they would say, well, give her an herbal bath. And, you know, put certain herbs into the water and give me an herbal cleansing bath.
0: Gotcha.
1: It's a very new agey thing that even people here do, staging, you know, doing the house cleansing with the sage and other herbs and lighting candles, certain prayers, and that supposedly helped for a few days and give me some relief. But then when we came to America, back in, this was in 1968, of course, we didn't talk about these things because no one in America really heard about this. My family that lived in America were mostly Portuguese descent and Americanized, and they were very Catholic. So we didn't even bring up our background because it was considered a big no-no. And so my mother felt like there was no help for me to, you know, to receive from the spirit guides, from the mediums. So my grandmother, who was our medium in Brazil, would intercede for us and go to the spirit center and send books and continue me on the path of becoming a medium while I lived in the United States.
0: It's interesting. Allan Kardec was actually born Hippolyte Léon Denizard Rivial, October 3rd, 1804, Lyon, France. Kardec was a pen name he adopted later. He came from a solid, educated French family, was trained in a very structured intellectual situation and tradition, studied under Johann Heinrich Pestalozzi in Switzerland. Pestalozzi was a major figure in progressive education, emphasizing reason, observation, moral development, and that influence stayed with Rivail, R-I-V-A-I-L, his entire life. But before anything spiritual entered the picture, he was a teacher and an educator and a textbook author and a translator and an intellectual. He wrote grammar books and arithmetic tests and educational guides. He was known as rational, methodical, and skeptical by temperament. I wonder what happened. We'll be back with our guest right after this. It's true. If you want something to go away, quit buying it, quit feeding it. The flip side to that coin is, if you want something to grow, nourish it. People are getting tired of feeding the big tech monster because what they get in return is shadow banning, overt banning, or suspension on social media. Big tech and its derivatives also try to financially soft kill. This is when someone wants to buy something, but they are prevented from doing it because their payment repeatedly fails. And of course, when the gateways do work, we pay for this convenience with fees. So, don't feed the monster. If you want or have ever wanted to join Caravan to Midnight by card or any other payment service and found you could not process your membership, just send a check or money order to CTM, P.O. 141288, Dallas, Texas 75214. Include a legibly written email, a phone number in case we need to reach you, and as soon as we see that info, your membership.
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9: On the heels of a peace deal with Iran, the conflict continues as the U.S. has launched more strikes on Iran. U.S. Central Command says the strikes were in response to Iran launching a drone at another ship traveling through the Strait of Hormuz. This comes a day after the U.S. launched similar strikes in response to a ship attack earlier this week. Tehran said Saturday it had struck U.S.-linked targets in the region in response to the strikes. The latest exchange comes just a week after the signing of a deal intended to eventually end the conflict. Officials in Venezuela confirm at least 1,400 people are dead following Wednesday's massive twin earthquakes. Tens of thousands are listed as still missing, and thousands of others are injured. Search and rescue teams from the U.S. and other nations are working to find victims of this week's devastating earthquakes that struck about 100 miles west of the capital, Caracas. Former National Security Advisor John Bolton is taking a plea deal to avoid prison time. Lisa Carton has more.
10: Bolton pleaded guilty Friday to mishandling classified documents. U.S. Attorney for the District of Maryland, Kelly Hayes, spoke after Bolton entered his plea.
11: No one is above the law, and I hope that this prosecution sends a clear message that we will vigorously investigate and prosecute individuals who violate our national security laws.
10: In exchange for his plea, Bolton is expected to pay a more than $2 million fine. His sentencing date is in October. Bolton was indicted back in October of 2025 and has been a strong critic of President Trump since he left the administration in 2019. I'm Lisa Carton.
9: And Utah is under a fire emergency across the state. The National Weather Service issued a red flag warning on Friday and called it a, quote, dangerous situation. Governor Spencer Cox has declared an emergency and banned fireworks statewide until after the 4th of July. I'm Jim Ford.
12: Denver area forecast is Saturday night, mostly clear skies and breezy with wind gusts up to about 30 miles per hour. Low temperatures down to 65. High pressure will be in control of the weather the next few days. For Sunday, sunny, breezy, highs near 95. Overnight lows in the lower 60s. Then for Monday, Tuesday, and Wednesday, we're looking at sunny, hot conditions with daytime highs in the lower to mid 80s. Overnight lows generally around 60 degrees. Looking ahead to Thursday, sunny, dry conditions continuing. Daytime highs near 95. I'm meteorologist Patrice Sutter.
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18: 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The herd prefers comfortable lies. Truth about themselves, about reality, terrifies them. Arthur Schopenhauer. This is Caravan to Midnight.

0: You know, I want to welcome you to Hour 2 of Caravan to Midnight, episode 2784. 2783 are waiting for you at Caravan to Midnight. 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Update it if you already have one and you haven't used it recently. Update it. Or otherwise, just go to the Google Play Store or the App Store and get it. You'll have a link there at the bottom of the screen right in the middle. You can get over to jellyfish.news. It's a great little news site. You'll love it. And when you go to a story, all you have to do is you pick one. You know, there are two across, and there's a stack of them. And so you pick one, you read the story, they just arrow back, and you go back to the master page where you can select another story that you might want to read, okay? We're visiting for the duration of the hour and the remainder of the program with Ivani Grepi. So, Ivani, here's the thing. We know these things. We know these things exist. A lot of people say, that's rubbish. Well, no, it's not. But we know that it's not rubbish. It's absolutely positively real.
1: Yeah.
0: But what is the central message that you really want? Because I'm going to ask you a bunch of questions here. We have a lot of good time together.
1: Sure.
0: And we're just going to sit around and talk like a couple old friends, you know? Or in your case, a young friend, and I'll be the old friend. But anyway, what's the main message? If people can say, okay, I can accept that these spirits do exist, and they and some people can see them and some people can't. But you know that thing in the Bible. The Bible acknowledges they exist. They're in John. Test all these spirits. You know, 1 John 4:2-3. Every spirit that confesseth that Jesus Christ is come in the flesh is of God, and every spirit that confesseth not is not of God. So, these are real. It's acknowledged in the Bible. But what do you think is happening here where spiritism and these evil spirits, you know, because obviously some of them are evil and some of them are not. But what do you think this is? Are these spirits stuck between realms? So, in other words, I don't really know where a person who believes in Christ has prayed to Father God for salvation by the blood of the Lamb, Jesus Christ. I don't know where they go. I've heard of conflicting things. You go straight to heaven or you know you don't. So I don't know. But I haven't talked to anybody who does. So,
1: biblically,
0: you know where I'm headed here? Yeah.
1: Yes, I do. Absolutely. And our compass has to be God's word, and God's word specifically says that communication with the dead is an abomination. It's prohibited, and there are many different types of scripture that also say that once you die, then judgment. When Jesus died on the cross, he said to the man that accepted him next to him that he would be with him in paradise. There are different, I'm not a theologian, so I can't tell you this is what the Bible says. What I believe is that we have eternal life in Jesus Christ because he died for us. Once we accept him, he gives us eternal life, but there's eternal life on the other side as well. The Bible talks about that, because if you deny Christ as your Lord and Savior, then you will, it's either you're with God or you're with Satan. And we have that free will to choose, there's nothing that we can do to earn that salvation. So as far as where we go, some people believe that we sleep until he comes back. Other people say it doesn't matter. The main thing is that my main message is for people to come to Christ and believe that he died on the cross for us, for our sins, and through him we have eternal life. And everything that's counterfeit, it comes from Satan, and Satan is the deception about these spirits that people believe are, for example, oh, I saw my great-grandfather. That was not my great-grandfather. That was a spirit that appears as that person to deceive. Exactly. It's counterfeit. So Satan counterfeits in everything that God does. So, you know, there's so many scriptures that Satan is the god of this world, little g. He is the prince of the power of the air, Ephesians 2:2. He is the ruler of this world, John 12:31. This is not our home. God, there's a reason why we need to read the Bible and believe that Jesus Christ died for us on the cross for our salvation, because Satan will do everything to take us away from believing or trusting in God for anything. Because if you believe that you can go to a medium and get messages from the dead or find about your future or things, you know, a palm reader or whatever, you're not relying on God. And it will take you to the wrong path. It takes you away from God. As far as what's happening more and more, that there's more interest in the paranormal now, is because, and I'm sure we'll be talking about that, the culture. And I grew up, this was normal. This was our religion. This was our belief system, which here in America, it was all a joke, or many years ago, not that not everyone believed, some people did believe, but it wasn't really taken seriously. But now it is, but it's still presented in America mostly as entertainment to a lot of people. And it's nothing to play around with. It's very dangerous. And if you talk to anyone that comes from the Caribbean or from South America or other countries that have these belief systems as their main religions, that will blend in with Roman Catholicism or other religions, then you understand that it's so demonic and it's so dark and it's so dangerous that it's here in America more and more. It's in culture, it's in music, and people don't even realize, and video games, that they're opening doors to demons to come into their lives, into their children's lives. It's very dangerous.
0: Understood. Yeah. Well, let me ask you this. Now, if this is not correct, you're completely at liberty to straighten me out. I say this all the time. You'll be doing me a favor to correct me if I go wrong, okay? So where visitation of these spirits is concerned, it's one thing if they show up to see you, but it's another thing if you ask them to come. If they just show up and you didn't ask for it, that's one thing. But if you try to make them show up and they do, that's a problem. Is that true?
1: I believe that, and people, as I grew up in this deception, I didn't have a choice to see, and I believe that many people do see into the spiritual realm. Once I was delivered, I no longer have. I don't see any. Thank God, I don't want to. I just want, you know, what God has given me, freedom in Christ. That's all I want. But looking, what you just mentioned is the key. It's how people find it so fascinating, that especially in today's world, and how easy it is to access everything through the internet now. It's like a Pandora's box has been opened, and children and kids, you know, are playing with a fire. It's very dangerous. Because you do summon, even, for example, the Ouija board that is very popular. It was, especially in the 70s, that kids all played with it. Again, it was introduced as a toy, when it's a very malignant door to evil, and it will bring open doors to demonic activity in people's homes. And there are many actual stories about people that have become possessed through playing with something that looks like it's just fun and games. And just to make it clear, I do not believe, and the Bible doesn't show anywhere, that a Christian can be possessed. A Christian can be oppressed by these spirits or attacked, but not possessed.
0: Yeah.
1: Literally possessed. Because if you have the Holy Spirit, you can't serve two gods. There's no way that a Christian will be able to channel a spirit of a spirit guide or so-called ancestor spirit, because from everything that you read in the Bible, these are demonic spirits masquerading. There's a Bible verse that says even Satan comes as an angel of light. He doesn't show people who he is. It's always, they play on human feelings, you know.
0: Sure.
1: Someone died, they lost a child, and they have the opportunity to believe that they can communicate. Someone will bring a message from, and it gives that person some hope, but it's not the hope of Christ, because it's a lie. And it's so painful to say this to people that believe this, because they'll say, but I did. I saw my mom or I saw my grandmother, and so did I. I did too. And it was very hard for me to accept Christ because of that. When I met a pastor when I was 38 and he taught me these things, it was very hard for me to just understand how can this be. I saw these spirits, and they were not, they were, you know, they were. My grandmother was, my great grandmother, she was a wonderful person. I saw her. Wow. So it took me a long time to even try to understand.
0: Sure.
1: This, because I absolutely had a hatred for Christianity and the Bible. Our Bible was the Gospels according to Spiritism. So that's what we believe. They used scripture, but like I said, twisted scripture.
0: Well, why the hatred for Christianity? Where'd that come from?
1: I believe because I was possessed. I believe because since my entire life, I was surrounded by demonic beings that we can talk about when I was 14 and I went back to Brazil and I became a medium. And through immersed myself in Umbanda, we can talk about that. So the reason I had that hatred for anything Christian or the Bible was because I didn't believe in the God of the Bible or we believed in a Jesus and we believed in a God. And it was that lie that, God will never do this. This God of the Bible is a hateful God. And that's what we were taught. So, and I believe that the spirits that interacted with me, because as I became older, I embraced this, and I embraced this as a gift, and I embraced it as it gave me that power that I felt I had, power that not many people had, especially being young. And it just, that malignant, horrible demonic being that, or beings that were with me all the time, would do everything to keep me away from God's truth. And and I think that happens. We see this in culture now in the news. I never heard, growing up knowing this now, since I was 38, it's been 20 something years. I never really talked about this because, as a nurse, I thought people are going to think I'm crazy. They might even challenge my license because this, but now it's in the news. It's it every day. People talk about how demonic some behaviors are because it can't explain it. Some of the things that we're seeing every day happening. And, but going back to when I was 14, when I returned to Brazil and I was I had just turned 14 after living in America for 5 years. And that's when I continued seeing the shadowy figures all my life. But the second time I saw what looked like a human, a fully formed human, I was watching TV with my family in Brazil. And because my sister, my cousins, and I went back to live with my grandparents, my parents stayed behind. And we were all watching TV in my grandmother's house, and from the corner of my eye, I saw a man, an old man, come in, and he was blue, and I could see through him, but I could still see all his features, and I became paralyzed again, that same sleep paralysis sensation, but while awake. So that was the second time, and I saw this man walk into the living room, the hallway, and he was gesturing, and he was very angry, trying to get our attention, and I couldn't move again, and I couldn't scream. And then he turned around, he was angry, and just lifted his hand up, and as he walked away, that paralysis went away, and I started screaming. And here I am, a teenager, and everybody's, what's happening, and my grandmother was there, and she just said, I need to talk to you. And she took me to the kitchen and she said, listen, you need to understand that you're a medium, you're seeing spirits, and you're acting very irresponsible. You need to develop your gift as a medium. It's time. And we can go to the Kardec, to the white table that I mentioned earlier. And you can develop as a medium and you can start you're old enough now to understand. I saw that spirit. That was my grandfather. And instead of screaming, you should have been praying for him. He needs prayers. So that's how, you know, my grandmother dealt with it, because she saw at the same time I saw this spirit, she saw it as well. And I did not want to go to practice Kardecism. It was very boring to me because it was like going to church. I was a teenager, and they sat around the table reading the twisted scripture, as I mentioned, and saying prayers, and then becoming possessed by these spirits and giving messages. And I didn't not want anything to do with that. So that's when my aunt, who's not much older than I was, introduced me to Umbanda, which is it's a Brazilian religion, Afro-Brazilian religion, that has Yoruba roots. And the reason it's African, it's because the slaves that came to Brazil brought the belief system of Ifa, I-F-A, to Brazil with them, or to the Caribbean, because we have Umbanda in Brazil, which is a mixture of this Yoruba belief system. They believe in different gods. And we also have Candomblé in Kimbanda. So three Brazilian religions that are based on the root of Ifa from Africa that was brought to the slave. It's mixed with Roman Catholicism and Spiritism. That's in Brazil. Then if you go to the Caribbean, in Cuba, you have Santeria, which I think most people in America are familiar with.
0: We've heard of it, most of us, yeah.
1: Yeah, it's mostly from the Caribbean, Cuban. It started in Cuba through the slave trade as well. So it's that African diaspora that brought the African-based religions to all the Americas, including here. It's here, but it's not as well known. But as you mentioned, through my research, after I was saved, I started researching, and I learned that it's practiced here, and many, especially by many of people in the entertainment industry, and it's in their songs and in their videos and things like that. So I became Umbanda medium at the age of 14. And do you want me to explain a little bit about that, or?
0: Sure. And what happened? What did you do? I mean, what did you experience? Yeah, take us wherever you want to go. Yeah.
1: So, well, the first time I arrived, it was just a house where they would have an empty room with a it looked like a church. There would be a huge altar against one wall, but on the altar you would have Catholic saints, statues of Jesus Christ, candles, and statues of the Yoruba gods, which each god has represent may represent the sea or the mountains or elements of nature, and that's the Yoruba gods. So it was a mixture of that. And when my aunt introduced me to the priest of this Umbanda temple, he immediately said that I was the daughter of Yemanja, which Yemanja is the goddess of the sea. It would be the lineage of these gods from Africa. And in order to become a medium, I was introduced into this cult, which is a religion in Brazil. And that's when I first experienced complete possession, thinking it was my spirit guide, because they would call on these spirits and you would welcome these spirits into you.
0: Okay. Well, we're going to take this little break here. And when we come back, I'm going to ask you, what does being possessed feel like? And another thing, night paralysis. I've talked to people off and on over the years about night paralysis. You feel like you're just electrified all over, and you dream that you're awake, but you're not, and you try and slap yourself awake, and you can't. So I want to get some impressions from Ivana Grippi, our guest tonight, and I want to thank her very much for coming on the program and being so forthcoming, because this is really pretty heavy. The biggest problem is it's real. Her book is Cast Out, Chronicles of a Familiar Spirit. And this is Caravan to Midnight, and we will return.
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3: The U.S. has launched more strikes on Iran. U.S. Central Command says the strikes were in response to Iran launching a drone and another ship traveling through the Strait of Hormuz. This comes a day after the U.S. launched similar strikes in response to a ship attack earlier this week. Tehran said Saturday it had struck U.S.-linked targets in the region in response to yesterday's strikes. The latest exchange comes just a week after the signing of a deal intended to eventually end the conflict. And officials in Venezuela confirm at least 1,400 people are dead following Wednesday's massive twin earthquakes. Tens of thousands are listed as still missing, and thousands of others are injured. Search and rescue teams from the U.S. and other nations are working to find the victims of this week's devastating earthquakes that struck about 100 miles west of the capital, Caracas. The State Department says the U.S. is sending a $150 million aid package. I'm Jim Ford.
4: Denver area forecast is Saturday night, mostly clear skies and breezy with wind gusts up to about 30 miles per hour. Low temperatures down to 65. High pressure will be in control of the weather the next few days. For Sunday, sunny, breezy, highs near 95. Overnight lows in the lower 60s. Then for Monday, Tuesday, and Wednesday, we're looking at sunny, hot conditions with daytime highs in the lower to mid 80s. Overnight lows generally around 60 degrees. Looking ahead to Thursday, sunny, dry conditions continuing, daytime highs near 95. I'm meteorologist Patrice Sutter.
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0: All right. Old Carl Jung. Yeah, I think, to be normal. The code of the non-hackers, it would seem. As we visit here with the remainder of the program with Ivani Greppi. Ivani, before we proceed, where can we get your book?
1: It's on Amazon, also BookLocker and other online book distributors. So pretty much anywhere, Barnes and Nobles. There, it's available on paperback and also on. I have it on audio, but also on
0: Kindle?
1: The other format. Kindle, yes, Kindle.
0: Uh-huh. Okay, I gotcha. All right, here's some rapid-fire questions here.
1: Mm-hmm.
0: Are all demons... Go ahead, go on. What?
1: No, I just wanted, when we were talking about Umbanda, just to clarify a little bit, too, maybe your audience will connect better if I explain that voodoo is also the same, from the same system. So voodoo from Haiti and also practiced in New Orleans is the same system as Umbanda and these other religions that worship these gods, and the mediums become possessed by these so-called spirit guides.
0: So they're all basically evil spirits. They just happen to be observed or otherwise worshipped, mm-hmm. maybe, by organizations mm-hmm. of different names. But it's the same bad guys, so to speak.
1: Yeah. Yep, absolutely, okay. Yes.
0: Well, now let me ask you this. Are all demons, I mean, to the best of your understanding, I know you're not the actual oracle, right? But are all demons operating freely, or does scripture suggest some beings are presently confined and are going to be released later, maybe, when things really get bad? I mean, what's your take on that?
1: The talking about the abyss, is that what you're talking about in Revelation? And Luke.
0: Are some of these demons just running freely around the world, or does Scripture suggest that they're confined right now? I mean, it's confusing.
1: No, I believe that there are demons running freely, just like they did when Jesus was here. I don't think, you know, Jesus cast out demons from possessing people. So, yes, there are demons. Again, I'm not a theologian, but there are some demonic beings that are in the pit or the abyss. But it's in Revelation, it says that it's translated as bottomless pit, Revelation 9:2, that says that that's where, once Christ comes back, that's where they're all going to. Because when Jesus was casting out demons, there was the incident where they begged him not to send them there. So as far as the Bible is concerned, it shows that, yes, demons are still causing havoc around the world.
0: But according to Revelation, there's a future moment when the abyss is going to be opened, right? Mm-hmm. And then they'll all come out of there.
1: Wow. Yes, that's after the trumpet. But right now, there are still, you know, the Bible says that he is the ruler of this world. So do you believe that there are demons running around? I mean, definitely I do. Not all of them are confined. I do not believe that.
0: Right. Mm-hmm. Yeah. Well, I would have to agree with you, definitely.
1: Yeah, yeah. It says, I was reading online that some demons have been confined to the abyss and are held captive there, while others are able to move freely upon the earth. So ultimately, all evil spirits will be confined to the lake of fire, along with all unbelievers, and that's from Revelation 20:10-15.
0: Yeah.
1: So that's very clear to me that, yes, they're running around causing havoc.
0: Yeah,
1: certainly didn't in my life.
0: Go ahead.

0: demons are cast out of me. And what it feels to be possessed when I willingly called on to these spirits, thinking that were good spirits, spirit guides. Most of the time, I lost consciousness, so I didn't remember, but there was this feeling of almost like an electrical feeling, like of something taking over. It just takes over your body, and you do things with your body that people, like normally you wouldn't be able to do. An example would be when the pastor that eventually convinced me to listen to scripture and showed me that what we believed in was demonic, and I agreed to have a deliverance session and be delivered of these demons. My son was witness. He was a teenager at the time, and my nephew and my husband, and they described that my whole body would become twisted and completely deformed, like even your features change. But there's also subtle possession that you may be talking to someone that's possessed and not even know it, because they'll do whatever it is to fool people. There's that movie that they did such a great job with, that movie. I can't remember the name. He was a prisoner. He was a murderer, and he was possessed, and it was so well portrayed. Because it showed how convincing a person that's demonically possessed can be if they're not talking to someone with discernment, someone that has spiritual discernment. So it can go from basically a person being possessed and not showing anything to there is partial possession, there's full possession. I believed when I went into the Mbunda, I would become completely possessed. And when, during my deliverance, when the pastor prayed, I became completely possessed without even realizing that what was happening. I also have a little booklet that explains my whole process of being delivered, and it's free on my website. You can download it. If anyone wants to go to my website and download it to read the process of my entire experience with the demonic, with being possessed, believing that, allowing these spirits to come into my... So you have people that allow these things and other people that have open gateways that allow these spirits to possess them. There are even incidents of children being possessed.
1: So. And once they're possessed, do they sometimes commit violent acts, and then they don't have any memory of it, any of that kind of thing?
0: Yes, there are many historical incidents that one example, classical example would be the Exorcist. That's a true story. There it wasn't a girl; it was a little boy that. Became possessed after his aunt introduced him to a Ouija board. And then, that was an exorcism. And I, just to be fair, we in Christianity, we use the term deliverance, just like Jesus Christ cast out demons and delivered people from demonic possession. Exorcism is a Catholic, Roman Catholic practice where there are rituals and certain prayers that are said specifically that are used by priests that are called, that are trained to be exorcists. So, but I believe that some people can be so possessed that they will And that's not an excuse for, causing, because I think humans have the capacity to do evil on their own without, having to be possessed, right? We have that nature, the fallen nature, but like C.S. Lewis says, some people have that

0: interest, everything's demonic, to which is bad, to people that believe that that doesn't exist at all. So, but yes, I do believe, and there are many stories that I've read. There was a little boy, a family in, I believe it was in Indiana a few years ago, and the police was called because they thought the children were being abused because the mother kept saying they were demonically possessed. The little boy, I think it was 6. And they were at the hospital being examined, and the nurse and the doctor actually saw the kid become possessed and climb, like walk up the wall, up to, across the ceiling upside down, and jump down and growl. Like, so they, I believe that there was an exorcism done, and they moved out of the house because they believed that the house was haunted, which is also, I don't believe in haunted houses. I believe that there'd be strongholds of demonic beings that may have strongholds in certain areas, but they don't care about the houses. They care about, they care about human souls. That's what they want. So,
1: now, what about the Bible teaches that every person is responsible for his or her own sin, but it also shows that consequences and patterns of sin can echo through generations. Families often inherit belief systems and practices and fears and spiritual traditions. In your experience, they don't necessarily consciously choose them. They're just kind of stuck to them through generational curses, I would say is what this is, or generational infection, demonic infection. Have you have you observed this?
0: Yes, absolutely. I believe that some Christians, they don't believe in generational curses, but I believe it was a curse for me to be born into a family that practiced that and to have that throughout my life. And, you know, I thank God every day that Jesus Christ had so much mercy on us, not only me, but my entire family was saved and turned away from these practices. And again, some didn't. Some continue to practice. Very few in Brazil that continue practicing these, you know, deceptive demonic practices. And it's very insulting because, and I always try to make it clear that people that practice these things, I don't think they're demonic. These people are bad. Most of these people, they don't do this to hurt people. They do this because they do believe it's a good thing, and that is from God. That's how is my like I said, my family, they were the most wonderful, kind, loving people. But especially nowadays, parents, grandparents need to be so aware of how many doors can be opened through social media and electronics, and we talked about the news and things like that. I'm sure you have some questions about that, but I it feels like more, it's getting more and more advanced as far as people having these experiences.
1: What about the news?
0: Oh my goodness, that was recently, it's just everything in the news is about, I wrote an article about that. It's, it's every, just now, earlier today, in the news, they were talking about an exorcist, a priest. He was fired from a diocese in Washington, D.C., because this exorcist priest mentioned online that he believes that aliens are demons. So he was fired for that. And then J.D. Vance said that he believes that, and he's a vice president of the United States, that he believes that these beings are demonic. So when, you know, in the past few years, would you even hear anybody that's in office talking about these things, you know?
1: Never.
0: And it's within the past, just maybe after COVID, it started getting more open as far, because that was, to me, COVID was a demonic act. for sure. I mean, that was, it was such an evil thing that was put upon, you know, the human beings. But, you know, then you have Elon Musk, you know, that maybe he said that he AI is summoning the demon or the AI demon, even though it may be metaphorical, but there are demonic incidents with AI that's happening more and more. And you can read about that everywhere, you know, children killing themselves because they become AI will suggest for them to kill themselves. They have relationships with these beings, and, you know, people will laugh, oh, you know, it's a computer. But what's behind that computer? What's making these computers, you know, this AI, this technology, tell a child how to kill himself? Even if it's prompted, that shouldn't be allowed. Or parents finding, like, these crazy conversations with these AI models that it sounds demonic, and I believe it is. I believe that is. Then you have psychiatrists who believe now that demonic possession is real. Specifically, have you heard of Dr. Richard Gallagher?
1: Yes, I have. I don't know in what context at this moment, but I recognize the name.
0: Yeah, he's a very famous psychiatrist who ended up having to deal with a patient that was demonically possessed, and he actually works with exorcists to help some patients that, you know, he can differentiate between, or he'll use a priest that will come and help him differentiate between, is this truly a possession, demonic possession? And there's multiple cases of that, you know, and he wrote a book about that as well. So it's all over the news, you know, CNN. And then you have a lot of these very famous people that are musicians and entertainers that practice these Yoruba Afro-American religions as well.
1: I just have to ask, does cannibalism feature into any of this?
0: Well, to me, that's definitely demonic, but just, you brought something else back. In a lot of these religions, the Afro-American religions, Afro-Caribbean religions, they do animal sacrifice. And there is one sect of, it's called Palo, they're grave robbers. They actually steal bones from graves. And that's been in the news as well, because people go to cemeteries here to dig up bones to do rituals in these religions. But yes, I believe cannibalism is definitely demonic. I don't believe, it can't get any more demonic than that. But
1: right.
0: In Rwanda, we did not practice any animal sacrifice. I meant to let the viewers, your listeners, know that up front, even though it's still evil. But what do you believe? I mean, do you believe that? Of course.
1: Well, it seems like a lot of these, you know, you're liable to hear anything out there, but the problem is a good bit of it is seemingly true. And I've been hearing about, you know, jerky made out of children and all kinds of stuff. So I didn't know if any of this, any of these practices, whether it was Umbanda or whatever it is.
0: They don't even do animal sacrifices, but
1: yeah.
0: I've heard about, you know, and people laugh, you know, they're eating babies. It's not just dogs and cats. Yes, they eat dogs and cats, a lot of these cultures, and they do kill them for rituals. Yes, it's true. It's not made up. But as far as eating babies, this is like that dark rabbit hole that I don't have anywhere that I can say that it's true, but now there's nothing that surprises me anymore, because there's so much evil in this world. And I believe that it happens. I believe that children are sacrificed, and and eaten, and, you know, I've never experienced it. I've never seen it, but nothing surprises me anymore. You know, you have people that have mental illnesses that do, you know, they become cannibals.
1: Yeah, so many people believe, because of the movies and so forth, that it's all just fantasy and that there's nothing real about it, but that's not the case. And I have heard the term spiritual warfare more times in just this last year than I think I have in my entire life. Your website is Ivani, I-V-A-N-I, Greppi, G-R-E-P-P-I, IvaniGreppi.com. That's where you can get her books. Well, what an unusual conversation, but one that we needed to have. So, God bless you and all those you love, and keep that full armor of God on you all the time, and come back to us anytime you want to, all right?
0: Thank you.
1: All righty then.
0: Thank you so much, John.
1: You're most welcome. The belt of truth, foundation of everything, keeps everything else in place. Without truth, nothing holds. All right, breastplate of righteousness protects the heart, right conduct, integrity, moral alignment, shoes of the gospel of peace, shield of faith, helmet of salvation, sword of the Spirit, the sword of the Spirit, which is the Word of God, the only offensive weapon, truth actively applied. And don't forget, prayer, praying always with all prayer and supplication in the Spirit. The signal continues. God bless you, everyone, and good night.

0: It's true. If you want something to go away, quit buying it, quit feeding it. The flip side to that coin is, if you want something to grow, nourish it. People are getting tired of feeding the big tech monster, because what they get in return is shadow banning, overt banning, or suspension on social media. Big tech and its derivatives also try to financially soft kill. This is when someone wants to buy something, but they are prevented from doing it because their payment repeatedly fails. And of course, when the gateways do work, we pay for this convenience with fees. So, don't feed the monster. If you want or have ever wanted to join Caravan to Midnight by card or any other payment service and found you could not process your membership, just send a check or money order to CTM, P.O. 141288, Dallas, Texas 75214. Include a legibly written email, a phone number in case we need to reach you, and as soon as we see that info, your membership is activated, and you help turn the monster.
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8: Despite a peace deal 1 week ago, the U.S. and Iran are at conflict once again, as the U.S. has launched more strikes on Iran. U.S. Central Command says the strikes were in response to Iran launching a drone at another ship traveling through the Strait of Hormuz. This comes a day after the U.S. launched similar strikes in response to a ship attack earlier this week. Tehran said Saturday it had struck U.S.-linked targets in the region in response to yesterday's strikes. The latest exchange comes just a week after the signing of a deal intended to eventually end the conflict. Officials in Venezuela confirm at least 1,400 people are dead following Wednesday's massive twin earthquakes. Tens of thousands are listed as still missing, and thousands of others are injured. Search and rescue teams from the U.S. and other nations are working to find victims of this week's devastating earthquakes that struck about 100 miles west of the capital, Caracas. The State Department says the U.S. is sending a $150 million aid package to Venezuela, with more financial help likely to follow. Former National Security Advisor John Bolton is taking a plea deal to avoid prison time. Lisa Carton has this story.
9: Bolton pleaded guilty Friday to mishandling classified documents. U.S. Attorney for the District of Maryland, Kelly Hayes, spoke after Bolton entered his plea.
10: No one is above the law, and I hope that this prosecution sends a clear message that we will vigorously investigate and prosecute individuals who violate our national security laws.
9: In exchange for his plea, Bolton is expected to pay a more than $2 million fine. His sentencing date is in October. Bolton was indicted back in October of 2025 and has been a strong critic of President Trump since he left the administration in 2019.
8: And Utah is under a fire emergency across the state. The National Weather Service issued a red flag warning on Friday. I'm Jim Ford.
11: Denver area forecast is Saturday night, mostly clear skies and breezy with wind gusts up to about 30 miles per hour. Low temperatures down to 65. High pressure will be in control of the weather the next few days. For Sunday, sunny, breezy, highs near 95. Overnight lows in the lower 60s. Then for Monday, Tuesday, and Wednesday, we're looking at sunny, hot conditions with daytime highs in the lower to mid 80s. Overnight lows generally around 60 degrees. Looking ahead to Thursday, sunny, dry conditions continuing. Daytime highs near 95. I'm meteorologist Patrice Sutter.
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0: out of the dark of the deep range and into the light of the deep strange. Come at the hour, come at the caravan to midnight, DEFCON 1, live from space. Good evening, ladies and gentlemen, caravanners around the world. This is John B. Wells speaking. Tonight, we travel the desert of noise, distraction, and manufactured certainty, making our way towards something that seems rare in our modern age, an honest question. Because tonight's conversation begins with a question that has remained unanswered for more than 13 years. And perhaps that is why it continues to capture the attention of those who hear it. What happened to Jonah Reef? Before we get into the details of this story, I want you to consider something. Most of us have encountered a moment in life when the explanation simply didn't fit the facts. Something happened. The official account was delivered. Everybody nodded their heads, and yet a small voice somewhere in the back of our minds kept whispering that there was more to the story than what we're hearing. You couldn't necessarily prove it or explain it. You just knew the pieces didn't fit together the way they were supposed to. And somewhere along the line, this ceased being a story about a missing child and evolved into something much larger. At its center remains a mother searching for answers. But the years have carried that search through courtrooms, government offices, records, witnesses, investigators, dead ends, disappointments, and countless conversations that seemed promising until they led nowhere. What began as a search gradually became a mission, driven by a simple refusal to accept that an unanswered question should remain unanswered simply because enough time has passed now. And perhaps that's the real force behind stories like this. Most people eventually reach a point where they accept that certain questions may never be answered. They make peace with uncertainty and continue living their lives. Yet every now and then you encounter someone who simply refuses to do that. Someone who continues looking, continues asking, continues pushing forward long after the trail has gone cold because they are convinced the truth still exists somewhere beneath the confusion, the bureaucracy, the contradictions, and the passage of time. Whether that search ultimately produces the answer they seek is almost secondary to the fact that they never stopped searching for it. And perhaps that is why stories like this, the one you're about to hear, endure. Because we recognize something of ourselves in the search. We all know what it feels like to carry an unanswered question. Parents are different. Time affects them differently. The rest of the world may move on, but a parent never does. Years can pass. Lives can change. People can lose interest. Yet the question remains. A mother doesn't stop wondering what happened to her child simply because enough time has gone by. If anything, the absence becomes part of every day that follows. And that brings us to our guests tonight. Tammy and Peter Hogan have devoted years of their lives to pursuing answers surrounding the disappearance of Jonah Reef. Along the way, they've encountered institutions, legal systems, advocacy efforts, investigators, activists, supporters and critics, obstacles and opportunities that transformed what began as a personal search into a much larger mission. The search never stopped. The question never disappeared. The pursuit continued. And perhaps that is where tonight's conversation becomes relevant to all of us, because every society is ultimately measured by how it responds to unanswered questions. A missing child. Do we continue looking? Do we continue asking? Do we continue seeking the truth even when the truth proves difficult, uncomfortable, or inconvenient? For more than 13 years, this story has revolved around a single unanswered question. It has influenced decisions, shaped lives, inspired years of investigation, and kept a search alive long after most people would have given up. Despite everything that has happened, The central question remains exactly what it was at the beginning. What happened to Jonah? So strap in tight, ladies and gentlemen, because tonight's path takes us into a story of mystery, perseverance, unanswered questions, and a search that continues to this very day. Tammy and Peter Hogan are standing by to share their story, their mission, and the reason they believe the search is far from over. Green lights across the panel. I say again, strap in tight. Sit back, strap in tight, and get ready. We'll be right back. This is Caravan. Thanks for being here.
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4: 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I'm the founder of CDM, or CDM.press. We have a story up on CDM right now about President Trump posting on his Truth Social account today an interview with Ali Reza, who is of the National Council of Resistance in Iran. In other words, the Iranian resistance. He is posting the interview that Ali Reza did with another news outlet. It's significant because there has been a national or global campaign against the underlying military group of the NCRI, the MEK, which they've been called a cult and all kind of other stuff, but actually they're the most effective resistance unit on the ground in Iran. And we've been saying for literally a decade that they are the ones that can take down the Iranian regime as long as the U.S. provides them the bully pulpit and moral support. They don't need arms. They can do it themselves. But this is a big, big story and a big change in the whole Iran narrative. So go to CDM.press, put us in your daily scan, learn about it, and we're global news without the global spin. 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
5: 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This is Caravan to Midnight, DEFCON 1. 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

0: You know, I say again, if you've just joined the program, we're stepping into a conversation that is as difficult as it is necessary. And it is necessary. For more than a decade, one mother has been searching for answers. Answers about her son, Jonah Reif, who disappeared and has never been found. That's R-I-E-F. He disappeared, never been found. Along the way, that search turned into something a lot bigger. It's become a fight. For what? Transparency, accountability, and for other families who believe they've been failed by the very systems that are supposed to protect their children. Our guests tonight are Tammy Reif Hogan and Peter Hogan. This is not a story with a neat resolution. There are no easy conclusions here and no comfortable distance from the subject. What there is a set of questions, serious questions, about how these cases are handled. What happens when systems fall short? And what families are left to do when the answers don't come? We're going to approach this carefully and respectfully, and with the understanding that behind every headline, every statistic, every discussion about trafficking or missing children, there are real people, real lives, and real loss. And so, that is why we are here. You know, there's no sensationalism. We've discussed human trafficking many times on Caravan to Midnight. But you know, in a country that prides itself on systems and protections, questions like the ones that are going to be asked tonight should not still be unanswered. You know what I mean? They can pin our location down to within, I don't know, 6 inches from high up in the sky. But when it comes to things like a missing child, that is an entirely different matter, it seems. How much tech can you task? How much help can you get? So here's the thing. We don't say, we don't know, so we're going to stay out of it. What we do say is, we know enough about these sorts of things to be cautious about what we don't know, right? Because that's the way you get to the truth. It's the only way to the truth. A lot of people sell themselves short by deciding they understand everything too soon. Pretty sure you've run into a few of those people. I have myself, so I do not claim to be an authority on very many things. But the ones that I do claim to be authority on, I have to continue to check myself, stay current, kind of like flying an airplane. You can have a pilot's license, but if you don't fly with some regularity, well, take a check ride with an instructor and you might have found yourself getting a little bit rusty and didn't even know it. Okay? So get ready, because again, this is not an easy one, but it is a necessary one. I was talking earlier in the program about Tucker Carlson, especially Tucker Carlson, but also Marjorie Taylor Greene. Of course, you know, she's out of Congress now, but turning against the Republican Party. And yet, Democrat senator accused of using campaign funds for personal trips and spending. Democrats appeal ruling after judge refuses to block Trump voting order. And you know what? November's going to get here. I mean, we're staring July right in the face. And that election, the midterm election, it's really important. So I think we would do well to, and I'm not suggesting anybody is, but we can't be petty about these things. You're not going to get, nobody's going to get everything they want out of anybody in public office. There are going to be some things, hopefully most things we agree with, and there will be the occasional wild card we don't agree with at all. But people, I don't know, I think people are a little bit short-sighted, and I am sure that the mainstream media is aiding and abetting that short-sightedness, because they get, I mean, they're like your least favorite canine with a bone. It's not even your dog. It's in your yard and it's got a bone and doesn't want to leave. If you try to make it leave, it growls at you. This is never a good sign, right? But the point is, they will only retract something when it is so egregious that it threatens the credibility of the whole outfit they're working for. Otherwise, they just keep pushing the same old narrative, like these doofuses over at the Sludge Report. Oh, Trump approval rating 30%. According to whom? What's the size of the sample? Which party did you poll the most with? Did you ask them their political affiliation, or was it a blind survey where you don't know what their political affiliation is? Did you make an educated guess according to the people you contacted in certain what you call blue states? So this is a measure twice and cut once kind of deal. Because if you only measure once, you're liable to cut the board the wrong length. Now you got to do it again. Oh, you can't do it again because you cut it too short. I mean, many of us have done this, right? So we just have to keep our head screwed on straight as we go through all this. McEnany blasts media for algae obsession. Can you believe all these people are obsessing over the algae? And you got some idiots up there with they just got popped up in the D.C. area with all kinds of stuff to make really weird algae. They want to throw in the reflection pool and all of that. It's just so juvenile. But the problem is, it's worse. It's like adult infantilism. Yeah, if they don't get their way, they just start throwing their toys out of the pram. However, because they are adults, a lot of them start throwing lead out of their firearms. I mean, have you noticed all these mass shootings here lately? I don't mean like 50 or 100 people, but if it's two people, if it's one person, it's a murder, it's bad enough. But why is this happening? Why so much of this stuff? Now, it would be easy to say, well, I think this is planned. Okay, well, who planned it? Well, it is planned in a way. It is well known now, after all these conversations just on Caravan, which are, I think, probably the best conversations, probably in the upper 90 percentile, the best conversations that go out over the public airwaves. Look at all these people. These are important people. They're educated people. They're mature adults. And they carry on like a bunch of squabbling brats, because the health of the country is not what is important to them. It's the health of their political career that is the important thing. And so, if we know this, oh, we may like them and all of that, you know, and we're willing to overlook some things because we like them. That's not the way to be. That's not the way to be. Can they do the job or can they not? Well, we don't like the leader that we have now. What did you like the last one? Do you remember Harrison Ford? So disappointing. Of course, you know, when somebody does something like that, I suspect he's a pretty level-headed guy. You know, he got into a few jams at Santa Monica Airport. I think it was Santa Monica Airport. Is that airliner supposed to be down there? It's like, yeah, you're in the wrong part of the pattern. He was always messing up with his airplane. But, you know, when that thing came up, when the 24 election came up, and there's Harrison sitting in his chair, looking so absolutely sincere, his face suffused with sincerity, looking into the camera, saying, oh, you got to vote for Kamala. So my question is, are you out of your mind? What's wrong with you? Well, there's nothing wrong with him. He's managed and handled like all of the actors are. You think these people just say, hey, I want to do a PSA in support of Kamala. Got to do it. No. They're approached. Oh, I wasn't the fly on the wall, but I know how these things work. So do you. They were approached and said, we need your endorsement. It would mean a lot to us with that suggestion, if by no other means than in the texture of the voice, the timbre, as it might be. It would be in your best interest to do what we ask you to do. You know, we're a very small club here. You don't want to get crossways with the rest of the club, do you? And look what the Democrats, speaking of Harrison Ford and speaking of influencers within his industry, look at the state of California right now. How can anybody look at the state of California generally, particularly L.A., San Francisco, San Diego, and Sacramento? You get outside of those cities and things get normal pretty quick. With every passing mile, it's more normal. I mean it. But what have they done? Why have they done it? Has somebody infused them with the idea that, no. Look, America has had it way too good for way too long, and we need to, well, just between ourselves, we can't really bring these other countries' citizens up to our standards. But, in the interests of equity, diversity, and most importantly, inclusion, we can lower our standards to accommodate them. Then everybody's happy. That's how these people think. Communism is a sick, twisted ideology. I would suspect that many of the people in this audience have read some Marx and Engel and maybe some Gramsci here and there. Maybe they know what the Kaudenhove-Kalergi plan is, which if you don't, it's population replacement. And people will say, oh, come on. Not very many people are saying that anymore as they look around and try and find any of, shall we say, their brothers and sisters, being people of European descent, see if they can even spot any of them in freeway traffic. And many of them cannot. They had a joke in South Africa. Spot a white person, win a car. Nobody ever won the car. So we have to avoid the noise. We need to separate the noise from the actual signal. What are they really telling us? What do they really want? I mean, using these worn out words that never come to fruition. Equality. Well, if you make everybody just like everybody else, you've achieved their dream for them because you've just made everybody nobody. Is that the kind of nation that we want? Do we expect to make any kind of progress with that kind of mentality? They don't care because they already think we breathe too much air, we eat too much food, we're undereducated, we're confused. You know, and worse than that, some of us even believe in Jesus, and that is just not forgivable. That's just not appropriate. So, what do we do about this? Well, it's a pretty simple solution. It just takes a little doing to make it happen. But it is. You go around them, and you get your way anyway. Boy, this has taken a long time. British Prime Minister's Lady Keir Starmer has announced his resignation following a disastrous round of local elections and mounting internal party pressure. But you can't let Labour get in there. You need Reform UK. That's the only thing that's going to get this train stopped before it crashes into the station and takes a bunch of people out when it does. After less than 2 years in office, the Labour leader's promises of stability and competence crumbled amid an historic collapse in voter support across Wales, Scotland, and England. The resignation comes as the UK faces an economic crisis linked to conflict with Iran and controversy surrounding high-level diplomatic appointments. So he'll be caretaker until September, with Andy Burgum emerging as a frontrunner to succeed him. Okay? So that's a step. It's a baby step. Stand by. We'll be right.
1: 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Update.
2: Iran appears to be launching missiles on U.S. allies near the Persian Gulf. Kuwait's military said on social media early Sunday that its air defense systems were intercepting hostile missiles and drones. Similar attacks appear to be happening in Bahrain, where the Interior Ministry says, quote, the siren has been sounded and it's urging residents to remain calm and head to the nearest safe place. The strikes come after the U.S. military carried out a second wave of attacks against Iran on Saturday in retaliation for an Iranian drone attack on a ship traveling through the Strait of Hormuz. And about a dozen large wildfires are burning in Utah. Governor Spencer Cox declared a state of emergency on Friday after the National Weather Service issued a red flag warning, calling it, quote, a dangerous situation. The largest fire is the Cottonwood Fire, which has burned over 90,000 acres in southern Utah and is 0% contained. I'm Jim Ford.
3: Denver area forecast is Saturday night, mostly clear skies and breezy with wind gusts up to about 30 miles per hour. Low temperatures down to 65. High pressure will be in control of the weather the next few days. For Sunday, sunny, breezy, highs near 95, overnight lows in the lower 60s. Then for Monday, Tuesday, and Wednesday, we're looking at sunny, hot conditions with daytime highs in the lower to mid 80s, overnight lows generally around 60 degrees. Looking ahead to Thursday, sunny, dry conditions continuing. Daytime highs near 95. I'm meteorologist Patrice Sutter.
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0: Friday. Tammy Reif and Peter Hogan join us tonight to discuss the case that has become the driving mission of their lives, the search for Tammy's son, Jonah Reif. Tammy spent more than a decade pursuing answers surrounding her son's disappearance and advocating on behalf of families who believe they've been failed by institutions entrusted with protecting children. Through that journey, she's become an outspoken activist, focused on family court issues, child protection concerns, trafficking awareness, and support networks for affected families. Peter spent more than 30 years working in the hospital industry before leaving that career behind to enter the medical freedom movement and broader advocacy work. Through that work, he met Tammy, and the two joined forces both personally and professionally, dedicating themselves to raising awareness about what they describe as government-enabled trafficking, institutional corruption, trauma recovery, rescue efforts, prevention programs, and support systems for vulnerable families. Together, they are producing the Where is Jonah Reif Project, while working with advocacy groups and private networks and anti-trafficking initiatives in an effort to bring attention to cases they believe deserve just a little bit more attention. And certainly, deeper and further investigation. And so, without further ado, we welcome them for the first time to Caravan to Midnight, Tammy and Peter Hogan. Welcome.
1: Thank you. Again, it's a pleasure to be here, and what a wonderful opportunity I wanted to tell you. Thank you.
0: Well, you're most welcome to be here. I wish it was under happier circumstances, but Tammy, if you will, and Peter, join in anywhere you want. Tammy, establish the chronology during, for listeners hearing this story for the very first time. Who is Jonah? Why has this story become the mission of your life? And let's just go back to the beginning and you just roll it as you see fit.
1: Sure, absolutely. So Jonah is my only child, by the way. And I'm the only, I've been the only legal parent. I was a single, unwed, unmarried mother. I want to just state that. I had this amazing little boy, Jonah. And about three months old, we moved out of California. I used to live in La Jolla, by the way, and I worked in the film industry prior to Jonah being born. But I moved to the south of the United States, where my mom and dad were. And so they were basically helping me raise my Jonah. Okay. With that said, I'm going to kind of move ahead. We were targeted. This gets into, industry. It gets into something that gets into something called the Bloodline case. And for the viewers out there, most people have never heard of that. That gets into the highest level of trafficking cases, okay? Now, if you were to sit down with somebody at the DOJ or somebody in the military, they know exactly what I'm talking about. Those are lineage cases, and I'm going to give your viewer kind of a, like an A to Z with that. Imagine like your like a lineage case or like a case that they're tracking for like your designer babies kind of thing. Okay, so this is how we got targeted in that format for that reason. That's the level of the case. And I'm just going to jump ahead, and I want the viewers to know. With that said, this case ended up going into basically, to make a long, long story short, I'm not going to get into all of the legal kidnapping apparatus, exactly the legalities, because that's for another show and another time. But I think that's important for later on down the road for viewers to understand how in depth and how, how convoluted legal kidnapping really is. And it's happening at an epidemic rate. And through my own case, I'm here to bring awareness to that, okay, and how these kind of things can happen, do happen, and are happening at an incredible, frightening systematic rate. So with my own situation, okay, and I'm not an anomaly, I just want to say that. I know that most people don't hear about a case that's a bloodline case like mine. It's one of the highest level trafficking, government-sanctioned kidnapping cases, and it went into three kidnappings of my child over state lines.

0: So who is law enforcement, underworld law enforcement? So these people basically did a blackmail situation with some of the officials in Alabama also. So again, you get into a spider web or a web of an apparatus where these people are able to pull strings at the highest levels at anywhere. And I mean, like anywhere they need to go, anybody they need to pull a favor from or blackmail them, because you're going to get into this case. It went into a black market adoption. It went into also people that were involved, were also, it gets into the CIA, apparatus. It gets into a family member who married my sister, who was involved, who happens to be his father's, is actually MI6. So you get into the British aristocracy. This is what was going on. We had the British embassy actually overseeing things, which was a shock to me of how my child, who was orchestrating things, I found out later on, of how my child ends up getting to Australia and he was aware he was profiled nude photos on March 4th of 2013. So anyway, it's a very disconcerting situation to be going into. And from there, I can go into what I did next, if you want me to go into that, if that's the next question, or do you continue?
1: Well, let me ask you this, Tammy. Are you saying there have been multiple abductions of Jonah? Is that what we're hearing here?
0: Yeah, there was three, which is kind of strange. It's like Jonah and the whale, like three times, 3 days, three nights in the belly of the whale, right? So I had people that were helping me that were, thank God, the second time around, I got him back with people that were ADA advocates. I had to learn to be an ADA advocate myself, or a legal advocate, I want you to know. The things that a lot of parents wouldn't know how to jump through, I don't even, through the grace of God, you go into a place of you figure it out. I will tell you that, okay, you just do. And I had people that, thank God, were around me in those kidnappings, by the way, that were federal forensic people that ended up, that were telling me, hey, you got to get in federal court. And of course, thinking that's the answer. Unfortunately, that's not really the complete answer. However, I ended up by the following, like after Jonah was taken out of Charlotte, North Carolina, the last time I saw him, again, they whisked him off. We found out later on he was held in some kind of reprogramming camp, because Jonah also went through satanic ritual abuse too with the daycare. In one of the kidnappings, the second kidnapping, he'd been through a lot with these people, this group in California. So they whisked him off there before they took him outside the United States. So as I mentioned, they did this through a black market adoption. They had three different counterfeit birth certificates. This was through Human and Health Services Agency. So this is the agency that Tara Rodas talks about, that 350,000 children left the United States. Well, he's one of these children. Okay. So I want people to know that border goes both ways. Okay. So that's very important to understand. And so Human and Health Services Agency is one of the top agencies that's involved in this in the United States, that's connected to our courts, connected to the CPSs, connected to Refugee and Resettlement Services, that is involved in trafficking children, by the way, through our system. My situation, I want people to know, I ended up with these federal forensic guys. They didn't realize how serious my situation really was, but they ended up helping me, by the way, I finally did get into federal court. However, I was able to get a proffer of evidence, criminal complaint, and a white paper written, and I was able to go all the way to D.C., and because I had a multi-jurisdictional case of three different states, they were able to take jurisdiction of the case in 2013. And because this goes into the children's issues at the State Department, I kid you not, it was a godsend. I had a team of good guys that said, hey, stop calling this legal kidnapping. This is now your child. This is now international kidnapping. And once Jonah was profiled on March 4th, in nude photos on Facebook, in a yellow

0: sour thylacine that came out of New South Wales, Australia. They said they deemed this. They said, now this is child trafficking. And I didn't understand what that was at that time, I got to tell you. So that was a shock for me. It was devastating. And it was absolutely devastating. But anyway, yeah, we didn't know it at the time, but we were really up against another team that was inside the State Department in Children's Matters. This goes to Epstein. This was somebody inside that division. That was a guy named Brian Podesta. This happened literally like during the Obama Clinton administration. So you're aware. So this was who was involved. This went all the way up to John Kerry's office. So these guys, literally, like in John Kerry's office, they allowed my child to leave the state on a passport that said he wasn't a citizen of any country on the planet. Imagine that.
1: Well, let me ask you something, Tim. We've got a lot of catching up to do here. Okay, sure. So everything was fine until he was how old? Who made the first move? Either what person or what agency made the first move against him and therefore you? And your
0: right.
1: husband.
0: So,
1: I'm not beating you up here. Not at all. I want to understand what precipitated the first separation. How old was he? When did that happen? And what was the machinery that got between you and your son? You got to give us context here.
0: Yeah. I'll give you some context. So getting into the first, we called legal kidnapping. I had a child with somebody, and this gets into legalities, but it was somebody that was a former fiance. Okay. And he did actually help on the case. He actually helped get the first attorneys in Alabama. When we were trying to liquidate things and trying to get certain investments to be able to pay for the attorneys. So what happened was we didn't understand what was happening. This is what happens to a lot of parents. So they use a fake custody battle. You know, a lot of times you're going to hear about CPS being used. CPS was involved in some of this, but these people had, what they did was they used a fake dad to file, who was a Colorado resident, but he was part of an apparatus that goes into something that gets involved in Blackwater official CIA, kind of like I know you're familiar with the CIA finders. So these guys are used in different types of court cases from California to, I mean, seven different states. And what they'll do is they'll target an individual, a single mom usually. They'll even marry somebody, and they use the courts. They play, they're using a secret court. They'll even use CPS to get these children from the parents or from a single parent is what they do. So this is called legal kidnapping is what they do. And they file it in my situation, it's called framing mischief by law. So they will file things in an ex parte, which means it's an emergency where there's no emergency, in secret court proceedings called, it's like a, what do you call it? I'm trying to think of, it's something against the Sunshine Laws. They do, it's like basically they're going into private proceedings is what they do without you knowing it. And you're not legally served is how they get away with it. You don't know what's happening. And they're basically creating a whole narrative that, like, maybe like in my case, that I was married to somebody that I was never married to. And they made it look like I had lost custody at birth. And so they made it look like a fake custody battle is how they did it. Okay. So, and by the way, I'm just married for the first time to Peter Hogan in 2025, just so you're aware.
2: And that's where I'll just jump in real quick, because I really do want to make that distinction. The best thing I could, the first words out of my mouth here are, again, the real dad took the deal to not help, and he disappeared. The fake dad, his name is Brian Sullivan, and he's got 33 different aliases, and there's everything nefarious and of the occult of this individual. They're involved in all things of satanic ritual abuse. They are part of the they, who we'll talk about later.
0: Right.
2: I am Jonah's first earthly father, and it is my mission that this story is going to resurrect. Because, John, I don't know where you and I were in 2013 and how we never knew about this, because it was a big deal in Southern California, and it was a big deal in Washington, D.C., but seemingly nobody knows about it. Yet again, we can ask ourselves, why is that?
0: Right.
1: So, well, wait a minute. Put a finer point on it for us, because this is kind of tough to track with. Who does the targeting?
0: It's very complicated.
1: Okay, wait a second. Let me finish the question. Who does the targeting, and why you?
0: Right. So I'm about to get into that. And by the way, it wasn't just this one man, Brian Sullivan. It was actually a group. There was actually a transgender, another individual by the name of Dennis Lynn Nolan, or he went also went by various aliases, Denise Lynn Glazer, Denise Lynn Wallach. And there was another, this was a group of people is what it was that played, that actually one of them impersonated me as the mother to be able to get my child out of the United States with this Brian Sullivan individual. So just want to say that. So I'm just fighting these people in two legal kidnappings. Like I said, knew this was crazy. Like, how is this happening to me? Like, how could this even be? And again, that gets into, again, gets into legal kidnapping and the legalities of over state lines. So, and again, here's me with different advocates trying to get my child back, getting him back the first two times. The third time around, you got to remember, like when you're a parent trying to figure out what is happening to you, like stumbling upon like documents that are in secret courts, documents where they're literally not doing paternity trial. There's things like that not going on that don't make any sense. So those go into something, an apparatus called legal kidnapping. And I'm going to get into that too as we go. So again, this is how convoluted it really is. And I want to just state this, John, is this type of legal kidnapping that's going on right now to thousands of parents around the world, okay? They make it so convoluted. They lie about the parent, or they make up something, or they create a narrative that's so convoluted, they create paperwork that they literally paper a parent to death, that they'll, even if they get a lawyer, sometimes they'll even pay off the lawyer. They'll play both sides. They'll bring in therapists. It's a vicious cycle is what happens. So this is why most people have no idea what is government-sponsored kidnapping. They have no idea, like, how that works. Most of the time when a parent has their child taken away, they think they did something wrong or something bad. And so this is why I want to bring attention to this type of trafficking, because guess what? If they did nothing wrong, then where are all these children going? Where'd they go? How'd they disappear? So that's the thing too, that I think the common sense question happens. It's like because it's so convoluted that people don't know how to wrap their mind around this level of trafficking through our officials and through our government, and how it's sanctioned through judges, law enforcement, lawyers, and the bar. And it gets into even child services, it gets into social services, and it gets into profiting. Okay, and I'm gonna elaborate on that. So, but I want to just say, so these group of people basically, why they targeted me, it turned out I did not know why they targeted me in the very beginning. I didn't even know why this was happening to me. I didn't know what was happening. But it wasn't till after my son left the United States. And I became a client, like I said, of the State Department, all the way up to the Bureau. And I ended up working with the Passport Police. And at that time, they were working with the Australian Attorney General. They had made admission. Yes, Jonah did arrive there. Interpol got involved. This is in 2013. I was even working with Senator Sessions' office at that time. I'd gone to the Russell Building. And I was bringing in paperwork showing that they were also in the state of Alabama, that this case was even going into Title 4D. So there was money laundering even going on. So there was money that was going on for this child. So these people spent a lot of money to get one child. I want to just state that. So what I find out later is this is such a convoluted story, John, but anyway, I was due to do a presentation with Jeff Sessions' office, and in going into Title 4D and how money was being stolen out of his backyard. So I became a whistleblower. I turned in all these people that was a ring of people, it turned out, connected to Kamala Harris is what it was. So when I turned these people in Washington, D.C., I was practically living there for months upon months. And they wanted me to go back to Alabama to go get a document out of my backyard out of something called the FBI Sex Squad. I'd never heard of that before in my life. So these guys are like, they're directing me. The passport office is directing me. And they're explaining to me. And I'm also having to file in federal court, okay? And they're helping me get an order from the federal court. It was the federal court in D.C., by the way. I was working with the U.S. Marshals Division as well. So it was quite... Again, they were helping me. No parent, and any normal parent, is not going to know how to do all those things. So again, I was being, they were guiding me is what was happening. But as I was being a whistleblower and as I was, you know, working on trying to get my child retrieved to me, back from New South Wales, Australia, which was an absolute shock, and it was devastating.
1: Wow. Pretty amazing. It's not the good amazing either. Okay, so this is an industry, is what it sounds like. All right, we'll get deeper into it. We're just breaking the ice right now as we visit with Tammy and Peter Hogan. The Vanishing of Jonah. Apparently, this is far more widespread than any of us would imagine in our darkest imagination. It's crazy. This is Caravan to Midnight. This is what we do. Thanks for coming along with us. Stand by. It's true. If you want something to go away, quit buying it, quit feeding it. The flip side to that coin is if you want something to grow, nourish it. People are getting tired of feeding the big tech monster because what they get in return is shadow banning, overt banning, or suspension on social media. Big tech and its derivatives also try to financially soft kill. This is when someone wants to buy something, but they are prevented from doing it because their payment repeatedly fails. And of course, when the gateways do work, we pay for this convenience with fees. So, don't feed the monster. If you want or have ever wanted to join Caravan to Midnight by card or any other payment service and found you could not process your membership, just send a check or money order to CTM, P.O. 141288, Dallas, Texas 75214. 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
9: The conflict in Iran appears to be escalating once again after a brief ceasefire. Iran appears to be launching missiles on U.S. allies near the Persian Gulf. Kuwait's military said on social media early Sunday that its air defense systems were intercepting hostile missiles and drones. Similar attacks appear to be happening in Bahrain, where the Interior Ministry says, quote, the siren has been sounded and it's urging residents to remain calm and head to the nearest safe place. The strikes come after the U.S. military carried out a second wave of attacks against Iran on Saturday in retaliation for an Iranian drone attack on a ship traveling through the Strait of Hormuz. About a dozen large wildfires are burning in Utah. Governor Spencer Cox declared a state of emergency on Friday, and the National Weather Service has issued a red flag warning, calling it, quote, a particularly dangerous situation. The largest fire is in the Cottonwood area, which has burned over 90,000 acres in southern Utah and is 0% contained. Uber is rolling out stricter background checks and restrictions for drivers. Rob Martier has this story.
10: The company said the new policies for rideshare drivers and couriers will take effect on Monday. Among the changes, Uber is expanding the list of criminal offenses that permanently disqualify someone from being a driver in the U.S. The company will no longer allow people with prior convictions for violent felonies, sexual crimes, stalking, or strangulation to drive. Uber said it had prevented over 3 million people from joining or remaining on the platform since 2017. I'm Rob Martier.
9: And the death toll from the Venezuela earthquakes is now over 1,400. Tens of thousands are still listed as missing from Wednesday's quakes, and thousands are reported injured. Search and rescue teams from the U.S. and around the world are working to find victims in the rubble of collapsed buildings. The State Department says the U.S. is sending a $150 million aid package to Venezuela. I'm Jim Ford.
11: Denver area forecast is Saturday night, mostly clear skies and breezy with wind gusts up to about 30 miles per hour. Low temperatures down to 65. High pressure will be in control of the weather the next few days. For Sunday, sunny, breezy, highs near 95. Overnight lows in the lower 60s. Then for Monday, Tuesday, and Wednesday, we're looking at sunny, hot conditions with daytime highs in the lower to mid 80s. Overnight lows generally around 60 degrees. Looking ahead to Thursday, sunny, dry conditions continuing. Daytime highs near 95. I'm meteorologist Patrice Sutter.
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0: Welcome to Hour 2 of Caravan to Midnight, DEFCON 1, episode 2782. Streaming all over the place, broadcasting over many radio stations across the country, reaching into the UK, up into Canada, all over the world. Greetings, caravanners around the world. Peter, I'd like to direct this, just a couple of guys talking here, and I want you to help me figure this out. So what I'm hearing, and straighten me out if I'm wrong, but what I'm hearing is there's an actual active apparatus right now that targets primarily single mothers, divorcees, or women who have had children on their own because the father bailed on them. And so an entire operation has been structured around finding out who these people are and seizing their children. Now, is that an overstatement, or does it come close, or straighten me out on this, will you? What's going on in the grand overview of this operation?
1: Tammy, she related the web as she kind of opened up.
0: Yep.
1: And this is spiritual wickedness. And okay, more than ever, today people are opening their eyes to the truth. And as you know, you could just go back to the beginning of 2020 when the lockdown began, and how many were trying to get their minds wrapped around the facts. And if we just present the facts, we can turn this ship around. And you come to the determination that facts don't matter. The truth is hated, and that's a spiritual thing I'm saying. And so when we talk about what has happened here, it's the most frustrating thing on our part. It's like you can't tell the story. It's so convoluted,
2: yeah.
1: And that is by design.
2: Yeah. Mm-hmm.
1: And it's not just all the child. I mean, we got Epstein now. Everybody, again, anybody who's got an open eye, you look at that and the proof is irrefutable. But again, the facts don't matter.
2: Right.
1: People go on to their FIFA World Cup is just more important, you know? So, that's what we have. And again, it's not just children. It's anything. It's anything that can be stolen. If it's so decided to be stolen, I just deal in what I know to be true, of course. So we've got in Seguin, Texas right now.
2: That's an example.
1: This is just down, below Austin, right near San Antonio.
0: Yep.
1: At Windsor Nursing Home and in rehab. It's a lockdown facility. A woman by the name of Patricia Louise Locke, 75-year-old Texas rancher, was taken off her $8 million property and thrown in there under the false pretense of dementia. And we're publishing this thing. This is what we do, John. Hey, wherever we see one that can be rescued and for awareness to be put on it,
2: right,
1: we'll get there. But it's the exact same apparatus. It is the judiciary is just, it's the brotherhood. It's the Freemason brotherhood. Show me a judge that's going to come forward and put forth and call out their own. They can't, because Freemasons can't do that one to another. Where is the one judge, anybody who's listening, show me, send to me, one judge who's speaking out is going to get himself or herself crucified because she's going to do it at all costs. It's just not happening. And so I'm kind of shifting here, but I'll bring it back. But this is all about the child sex trafficking. And again, we get into why do they do what they do? It's not some pervert getting his rocks off. That's not at all what it is. It is spiritual. It is about power. It's about opening the doorway to letting a demon enter the vessel. And, people don't want to hear it, And so anyhow, so I'm highlighting this woman down in Texas. It's live right now. I mean, we're just trying to get anybody listening. If we just have people show up at the door there, this woman is sane as can be. You can go to my Substack. You can listen to her talk. All the receipts are there. The doctor's been there. The doctor's it's just ad nauseum proof.
2: So let me just say, so what this is called, that's an APS case. So there's CPS, which is for children, but APS is seniors. So the state-sanctioned kidnapping industry is what this is. This is how CPS, its allies, profit by destroying families is what they're doing. So how this works is basically Child Protective Services, the family courts, this apparatus and even the APS system, this is in various counterparts. What we're talking about is Department of Children, Youth, and Families, DCYF. Okay, the Department of Family Services, or DCFS, is another one too. The Department of Children and Families, DCF, and other, like, another similarly named agencies is what we're talking about under, but this is all under Human and Health Services agencies. So these guys operate under the guise of protecting children or seniors or people that, you know, it's a cover is what it is. You're talking about at a large scale. In reality, these agencies have become an industry unto themselves, I just want you to know, profiting off of the removal of children or seniors or people for, like, eminent domain with land. This is just the destruction of our country in general, families, okay, in every way, shape, and form. So, and it gets into every child taken from their home represents a payday for the state, foster care agencies, court-mandated of service providers and an entire network of professionals whose financial service depends on keeping the system running. So this is what we're talking about. And it's a multi-billion dollar industry under the adoption of it's called Adoption and Safe Families Act of 1997. So, and it's under Title IV-D funding, by the way, where no child left behind. Oh, wait, who did we mention actually put that in place? Clinton's did. Hillary Clinton.
0: Yeah. Not surprising.
2: He took a village. He takes children. So that's what we're talking about, RICO racketeering at the highest levels. Okay. So, and with my case, again, do you have various levels of why? We're going to go back to why did I get targeted, right? So this gets deep again, because you have different levels of why are they just targeting of different children. And there is different levels. There's different levels of trafficking. There's medical kidnapping, too, that's on the rise. It's going into transgender agenda, okay? So there's medical experimentation. This is going to go back to the Nazis. This goes back to Operation Paperclip. These people are still operating in our medical system. We have attorneys that are still connected to that in something called the Brotherhood. And I know that sounds out there, people, but this gets into a black robe society. You get it that is really operating behind the scenes. In political realms, it goes all the way to Epstein. I kid you not. So this is real. This is, so again, with Epstein, literally, like the gates are open, the exposure is happening. But I'll tell you what, a big portion of our children that are being kidnapped is through this type of RICO racketeering, through court-sponsored sanctioned kidnapping, government-sponsored sanctioned kidnapping.
0: Does not surprise me. It really doesn't surprise me in the least. So let me ask you this. Where do these children disappear? You know, this is going to be a rough question, but, I mean, I'm trying to be as sensitive as I can, even though I probably don't sound all that sensitive. I actually am. Once a child is in the clutches of these people, what's the chances of them surviving the experience?
2: Well, again, I find other cases, I'll get into how that happened and how I was taught to be an advocate in this. So I don't just fight for mine, I fight for others, okay? And I'm using everything that the Lord gave me to fight for my own. I learned to do that, to help in prevention, to fight for others, and to help rescue and restore others. So, and that's actually what gives me my hope every day, I want you to know, is being able to stop another one from going into this system. So some of these children, I will tell you, depending on what the reason they were targeted for, okay, will get sold into, again, I'll use an example. I worked with certain survivors that worked with a woman, a senator named Nancy Schaefer out of Georgia. These survivors were trafficked through by CPS, through the Los Angeles Family Courts, and also Georgia, okay, just to give you an example. They ended up in a group home. Some ended up in foster care, but they were rounded up and used in child pornography at the ages of 2 years old. Okay. Some were put in government programs. Okay. Where they were all put under different types of, Monarch programming, MK Ultra programming. There's Naomi programming. There's different programs. Okay. And so, and they were used in different types of government types of operations. Some were taken for medical experimentation, like going back into what the Nazis were doing in medical experimentation. This is still going on today. There's nothing new under the sun, I want you to know. So, and then some are being taken against their wills. This is to be transgendered. Not every kid that you hear about that you, they're like, oh gosh, this poor teacher is helping them to be transgendered. No, no, no. There's some that are, that they're doing this against their wills, and there's military, black hat military involved in this too. This even goes back to a guy named Aquino, okay, back in the 80s, who was involved in PSYOPs, that was involved in this type of kidnapping, going back to something called the Franklin scandal cover up, going to Martin to pursue. He cares. My child was too taken to a daycare, Carlsbad Country Day daycare, where there was satanic ritual abuse done on him to program him. So, again, a lot of these children are taken into situations like that. Some are called, and this is an awful word, but it's a trafficking terminology. They're taken in to be used in medical kidnapping for organ harvesting. Okay, this is a big one. This is a $1 billion business right now in the hospitals, many hospitals. There's people involved inside the hospitals and their social services. And I'm going to tell you what, they get hundreds of thousands of dollars as kickbacks, $30,000 a child, like a CPS worker, just to initiate trying to pull a child from a parent, a good parent. So, yes, there's parents out there that don't deserve children. I get that. I know that. But I'll tell you what, the biggest percentage, 80% of these children being taken around the world, this is not just in the United States, this is around the world, okay, are being taken from fit, good parents that are everyday good parents. So I just want to state that. I was a pillar of my community. I owned a coffee business. I was an art director in the film industry. There is a bookend case that is like Jonah. It's a Lexi Dillon case out of Orange County. Her child was trafficked also by Kamala Harris. I want to speak on Ruby's behalf, Ruby Dillon, and she was trafficked internationally to Thailand, okay? Taken in the same way, the same apparatus of bad actors, that this is a black market adoption ring. Now, this was also known, I want to tell you, by the people at the Bureau of State in 2013. They even said to me, are you aware there is a black market adoption ring going on in California? And, of course, at the time, I'm thinking, well, if you know this, why don't you just take it down? I don't get it, you know? I mean, but it wasn't that simple. And I'll have you know, anybody can look this up, that literally the court in San Diego, Vista Court, that was used to steal Jonah over state lines, that same court that was operating all the way, and again, these are various courts in Orange County, Los Angeles. This goes all the way up to state, okay? This goes all the left coast altogether, I'm just going to tell you. But it goes all back to this whole apparatus connected to, you get into the Kamala Harris, who's connected to the Clinton Foundation. So back to Lexi Dillon again, I mean, her case too, I mean, she went through molestation, just like Jonah. These are things that you're going to hear over and over. There's a pattern of practice happening, okay, with these children. And so back to this, but again, black market adoption. You can look this up. So this goes back to a ring of people. There was a Teresa Erickson, and she was arrested February of 2012. And she said, this is out of Vista Court in San Diego. She was an attorney, by the way, working with the DA's office. She said, I'm just the tip of the iceberg. So I'll have you know, too, one of her relatives was working in my case, Vic Erickson. He was involved in what happened to Jonah and I, okay? So another level I want to get into. So it wasn't until, I'm not going to go all into my personal story because Jonah has a story and I have a story. I, too, was kidnapped. And that's for a different show of what they did to me. I was held in two gulags for being a whistleblower.
0: So you were already in the system. So effectively, you were already in the system. Is that a presumption that's accurate or not?
2: Well, they literally kidnapped me. They actually had a guy who, the State Department, had me go back to get this document at the Birmingham FBI sex squad that was working with the D.C. FBI sex squad, which I'd never heard before in my life, by the way. Those people probably have never heard that either, that division existed, okay? And so in the progress, I was living in D.C. I mean, again, they took jurisdiction, so I had to go back and I stopped at a hair salon on the way because I'd been there for months. And I was being surveilled. I was being monitored. I had let my sister know, and I didn't know at the time that I had a person that was involved at a very high level, married into my family, that was involved in this. And he was part of, my husband likes to call him the quarterback. He was overseeing. Like, so they knew I was going to the salon, and I was, and again, I noticed that there was these white SUVs around being monitored and surveilling me, but again, I was too naive. I just didn't think, you know, well, they couldn't do anything. Now I've got a case open with the State Department. Nobody can, you know, turn any funny business here, you know, but how wrong I really was. And I was literally kidnapped myself by a man who impersonated a U.S. Marshal who was a local Alabama cop that was doing a favor for Kamala Harris, the people in California. So I was hidden in the system is what happened under other names. And it took a lot of press. It took a lot of, it was a grace of God. I'm going to give God the credit. It was literally an act of God that I was rescued out of that. But I will have you know, as soon as I was taken immediately. I became a client of one of the first anti-trafficking organizations that came in on this case. And they said, okay, this is your case. Like they said, do you have some kind of letters patent in the family? And I said, well, yeah, I do. And they said, well, your case stinks like CIA. This is September 2014. And they said, yeah. So we're going to move to another organization. Yeah, this is a bloodline case. And I didn't know what that meant. Yeah.
0: Tammy, this will probably, we don't know each other personally, you know, but what you hear is pretty much what you got. When people say to you, or if they do, Tammy, are you nuts? This is the craziest thing I've ever heard in my life. I mean, do you need help? Do you know what I'm saying?
2: Yeah.
0: Who can you talk to about this without them going, this girl's nuts. She's delusional.
2: Right.
0: What do you say to people who think that, even if they don't tell you? Because this is wild. Nobody has any idea that something like this could actually be reality for some people. I mean, I'm hearing Freemasons, Bloodline, CIA, FBI, BB King. Right. Everybody's in there except BB. So what do you tell people when they just can't believe it?
2: Well, for me, thank God I have the receipts to back up what I'm saying. You know, like I said, like I said, I have evidence, criminal complaint, and a white paper. You know, and again, when you're sitting with different, it's amazing. I just sat with another official recently, and we were talking about my case and another case. And it's interesting, and you're talking to somebody who's like, again, former intelligence, DOD, military, they absolutely know what I'm talking about. But you're right, but the average Joe, this sounds like this is ludicrous. But this is all the more why it's important to bring attention to these kind of cases. This gets into the why this happened.
3: John, we smiled at each other when you said that, because Tammy fondly calls it cuckoo for Cocoa Puffs.
2: I do.
3: So, I mean, that's it happens every time.
2: Right.
3: And it's just, it is the darndest thing to be able to. The way I go right now is CPS. Everybody understands CPS. When you call Child Protective Services, Child Predator Services, and people understand that now.
2: Right.
3: There's a wide understanding of that.
2: Right.
3: So if we want to just center in on that, and that is a volume.
2: Right.
3: That is a volume, and it's a system. It's a financial incentive system. Like she said, it's money paid to separate child from parents. It's money paid again when you get that child placed into foster care, never to get put back with their parents. Those are the financial systems in place. It's no different than the COVID, you know, murder protocol, going from the hospital admission to remdesivir onto the ventilator and then to the death certificate payment all along the way. It's the exact same thing.
2: Right.
3: And
2: it really is. And here's the other thing, too. So when you hear, I mean, I'm sure I know people, the survivors of Epstein, people thought they were crazy, too, in the beginning. And here we are. Look, it's real. Right. So this is, they had a certain way of getting those kids. Okay, this is just a different apparatus to get them in the same realm, okay, is what it is. It's just this way that what they do, too, also is, I forgot to mention, how they also target some of these parents also to get some of these children, to put them in levels that go into Epstein. is they will get blood at the hospital, which goes into a database called CRISPR. It goes up into another database called Epic. So they can actually search out people with genetic lineages and bloodlines. So this is what they're doing also with those type of cases. With Jonah, when I end up becoming a client of various agencies that came together on my personal case, and I actually got Safe House, by the way. And they said, okay, like, these people spent way too much money to get Jonah. So that's why it was a different level case than just your regular case that the child's trafficked into, something that's a, you know, child porn or to be put into child trafficking where they're just used. And again, so Jonah still, that's still what they're doing, though. They profiled him in nude photos in a yellow shower tile scene. But you're talking about people that are in a different level, like your Epstein level. So somebody at a very high level was interested in him. So that's the issue, I have to tell you. Now, again, I have a person who's married in the family that we learned that is involved, and it goes into MI6. And he literally is somebody that works, his father works also. He is an MI6 agent. Yeah. So that gets into targeting. That gets into somebody that is going after a certain child for certain tracking genetic lineages.
3: And there we go again. Now we're going to bite our tongues not to go further, because it just keeps going and right. It gets more and more cuckoo for Cocoa Puffs. And it's really the damned if you do, damned if you don't.
0: Yeah. Well, I'll tell you what, we got to take a little, it's a 4 or 5 minute break here at the bottom, and then we'll have the rest of the half hour together. But maybe you can rub it in a little bit about these bloodlines. What bloodlines are they looking for? Which bloodlines do they not want? Which bloodlines are running this? Listen, I don't care what the truth is. I just want it. That's how this audience is. So, you know, it's over the air radio, so we don't use the language that many people do on their programs. I know all the words, so I can't use them here, though. But give us all you got, okay? Because we'll help if we can. And you never know who's listening. That's the thing about radio. We keep people safe. We keep them unknown. This is Caravan Stand.
4: 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Update.
5: Iran appears to be launching missiles on U.S. allies near the Persian Gulf. Kuwait's military said on social media early Sunday that its air defense systems were intercepting hostile missiles and drones. Similar attacks appear to be happening in Bahrain, where the Interior Ministry says, quote, the siren has been sounded, and it's urging residents to remain calm and head to the nearest safe place. The strikes come after the U.S. military carried out a second wave of attacks against Iran on Saturday in retaliation for an Iranian drone attack on a ship traveling through the Strait of Hormuz. And about a dozen large wildfires are burning in Utah. Governor Spencer Cox declared a state of emergency on Friday after the National Weather Service issued a red flag warning. The largest fire is the Cottonwood Fire, which has burned over 90,000 acres in southern Utah and is 0% contained. Local residents near the town of Beaver have been evacuated. I'm Jim Ford.
6: Denver area forecast is Saturday night, mostly clear skies and breezy with wind gusts up to about 30 miles per hour. Low temperatures down to 65. High pressure will be in control of the weather the next few days. For Sunday, sunny, breezy, highs near 95. Overnight lows in the lower 60s. Then for Monday, Tuesday, and Wednesday, we're looking at sunny, hot conditions with daytime highs in the lower to mid 80s. Overnight lows generally around 60 degrees. Looking ahead to Thursday, sunny, dry conditions continuing, daytime highs near 95. I'm meteorologist Patrice Sutter.
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0: All right, welcome back, everybody. Now, I want to say a few things here, and then Tammy and Peter, we're going to have a lightning round. Okay, I want to get as much out as possible. I really do. First of all, ladies and gentlemen, child exploitation is industrial scale now. The NCMEC says it assisted law enforcement with 29,568 missing child cases in 2024 and helped bring 91% home. Okay, fine. Trafficking does not require a movie-style kidnapping. Networks are often very loose, very protected, and opportunistic. The Jeffrey Epstein, whatever it is, kerfuffle, proves elite protection can exist. DOJ has acknowledged Epstein's exploitation of more than 250 underage girls. That's a lot of people. And current and recent file releases and probes show the unresolved question is not merely what did Epstein do, but who protected the machine. So let me ask you something. Tammy and Peter, just the three of us just sitting around the picnic table, just, I don't know, have an lemonade. Tammy, where is the last documented place Jonah was seen? And who had legal custody at that moment? Hit me.
2: So that was me. And he was last seen, and we were visiting some friends in Charlotte, North Carolina. That was the last time I saw him. He was turning five. It was 6 weeks before he was going to turn five.
0: And what happened?
2: Until we saw him in the nude photos, like I said, on March 4th of 2013 out of New South Wales, Australia, that was by the Bureau, like seeing that on, and they, and again, I want people to know that Facebook, is one of the favorite places for pedophiles. So that's really important to know that, you know.
0: Well, how did he disappear? Was he with you in Charlotte, North Carolina, and you were at a gathering or something? He disappeared, or what happened?
2: He was taken by people that were law enforcement that thought that they were going to get paperwork. They actually said that, they said, we understand that you're Mrs. Sullivan. They thought I was married and that I was the wife of Mr. Sullivan. And they thought it was a custody battle is what happened. So you can see how, again, and then Jonah actually gave his own testimony about being molested by these people. He talked about the daycare on his own. He gave his own testimony. Matter of fact, they realized that they were like left holding the bag. They're like, they got duped and the paperwork never came. Okay. So they realized like, oh my gosh. And I said, I'm not Mrs. Sullivan. That's not true. This is all a farce. So I had people, that was the only place I really actually had people that started to help me. And I started to, they started to realize they were trying to safeguard Jonah. Jonah ends up getting kidnapped by people that they snuck into North Carolina to, Jonah was being held at a foster care house until they could sort everything out is what happened. So they had a guy who impersonated a CPS guy by the name of Johnny Traylor. It turns out the guy never worked in any kind of CPS or social services in North Carolina at all. So he gets kidnapped by these people. Again,
0: how did he get a line on how did he get a line on you and your child?
2: So this goes back to the organizations I became a client of. And so this goes back into that there was targeting that happened. So this wasn't a person. This was a group that did this, first of all. Okay. But we end up learning, this is a primary group that's paying a secondary group inside the United States, because it wasn't just like this transgender person that took Jonah out of the United States with Denise Lynn Glazer with this Brian Sullivan. There was other people actually, because when Jonah actually got to New South Wales, Australia, there was another individual that had a code name by the name of Sarah Francis that was actually doing that was actually showing the profiling the photos. So then there was another one. There was another Alexander, Short. So there was a group of people that were moving him. And so it was never one person, just so you're aware. This was a whole group of
0: people. How did you find out he was in New South Wales?
2: So this was through the Bureau of State, and I had to identify my own child. My dad was there. He was standing with me inside in D.C. Bureau of State is how. And then, they had a whole different passport. Yeah, that was very...
0: They had a whole different what? I'm sorry, I cut you off.
2: It's just a memory of just...
15: So to pivot, I mean, you go from the very large volume of the traffic that are the expendables. And again, just to put it bluntly, I mean, that ends in that can, after they're used and abused, that can end in organ harvesting and this thing, adrenochrome, that we know about. That's a lot. But then there's the others that are not the expendables. They are used for a whole different grooming purpose, and they don't spend a lot of money on expendables. Jonah is very special, and so Tammy's going to...

0: this was, you know, some kind of spook. I would have never been his client and been a team member too, working with him. Okay. So again, you get into those kind of families that get into most people. What happens is, you know, he normally worked with people that were generational families that came out of satanic ritual abuse, in the hierarchy. But what you never hear about is children, is families that maybe had letters patent like mine that were Sinclair's, is one of the bloodlines. Habsburg Lorraine is one of the bloodlines that they call us the wild grapes, the ones that got away. So what they'll do is they will use the government systems to track down those children using, as I mentioned to you, that medical apparatus, the CRISPR that goes into Epic. And by the way, Epic, so what that's happening with that, that's even connected to CIA and DARPA. So that is another way that they are tracking not even just bloodlines, but certain genetic Rh factor people as well and their children. So this, like the whole 23andMe, you know, seeing that if you and I are sitting here talking, this is how they tricked people. Like, oh, this isn't be fun to find out who your family is. Here, 23andMe, put your DNA in. Because this is going into, they're trying to find the people that go back all the way into certain bloodlines that go back, and I know this is going to sound cuckoo for Cocoa Puffs, but it goes into those families that go into, back to the Hittites, back to Babylon, back to something called the Nephilim. They're looking, and this is not what Tammy believes, this is what they believe, this is what they're looking for. They're looking for those genetic markers. So those children, this is around the world, those, and again, like I said, military people in the DOJ, they absolutely, they're well aware, know what a bloodline case is. So those children, they'll track using that system, and they spend a lot of money to get. Yeah.
1: No, say that all again. What about the system? I'm sorry.
0: Oh, I just said, so they will track those children because through the system,
1: understood.
0: And they spend a lot money to get them, yeah. The court systems.
1: What kind of blood? I did it again. What'd you say? I'm sorry. I want to hear everything. Go ahead.
0: So they're not just tracking certain bloodlines that go back to when you're going back into the Nephilim, okay, the Hittites, back into Babylon. I'm going to repeat myself just in case I'm not sure if it got heard, but it's not what I believe. I'm just telling you that I learned this is what the people that are doing this, this is what they're looking for. This is what they believe when it comes to hierarchy children that they're stealing is what they're called.
1: And so just to be clear, what bloodline are they looking for?
0: So this goes into certain family bloodlines, like mine happened to be Sinclair. Mine happened to be Habsburg Lorraine. So they were looking for those. This goes into what some people have heard of the 13 bloodlines. There's, again, we also know there's also the Committee of 300 bloodlines. So they're looking for, there's actually three sets of 13, by the way. There's not just one set, but they're looking for those bloodlines because they believe that these are, children that they're going to program to be, you know, the next Ubermen or the next generation of a leader. But it also goes into, just like in the days of Noah, what they're going to use them for. This goes, so they're searching for those children.
1: Okay. So what you're saying is they don't necessarily abuse them. They may MK Ultra them a little bit, so to speak.
0: Yeah.
1: But they're actually going to be placed later in a position to continue the influence. Is that what, I'm not trying to put words in your mouth. I'm trying to understand. Is that right?
0: Yeah, they still, unfortunately, they still molest them. They still, because they believe that they're doing something good. They believe that's something good for them to sodomize them. Yeah. So it's part of programming the mind and shattering the mind.
2: Yeah, it's all about trauma-based mind control. And by the way, I'm just going to segue one more time real quick. I'm going to say this. In the state of Oklahoma, you've got J.J. Humphrey, a House representative that has been shouting to the rooftop saying the governor won't do anything, law enforcement won't do anything, the judges are corrupt to the core, they won't even let me get a grand jury because we have in our detention centers molestation occurring and we have waterboarding occurring. Now, most people don't even understand what waterboarding is. Waterboarding is of a drowning. is a, is

0: taking somebody close to death and bringing them back. Those two things together are exactly satanic ritual abuse happening in the state of Oklahoma in the wide open. And he's been shouting to the rooftops for this. And yet this is a live example. And boy, we can all say in America, if it's happening in Oklahoma, chances are it's happening in your neck of the woods too.
1: Well, it goes into erasing the mind. It goes into programming and mind control is what that is, so that they're erasing the abuse is what they're doing. So this is, and again, this is one of the methodologies that's being used that they do with different levels of these children, that their programming is what it is to be in these different various positions, or like I said, like even like a super soldier, like your Montauk kids, like your Stranger Things. This is what we're talking about. And why that matters is because they feel like those bloodlines, this is really important too, they feel like those people dissociate easier. They have high IQs, so they look for that as well. They are okay. Able to create MPD with them easier is what they believe, is yeah, what that is.
2: That makes sense. Now I got it. Now I got the picture.
1: Yeah. Ugh. Yeah. Yeah.
2: So, how long has Jonah been gone?
1: So, we're talking like we're going on 14 years now. And, but I will say, and I can't get too deep into this because obviously I work with the task force. But again, so these children are the level that they are. They move them around. And so, again, like as I mentioned to you, I have somebody married into the family who was involved. And you're getting into the British aristocracy and the British embassy, okay? So that are involved, okay? So you're going to get into bloodlines once again, right? It's, again, this goes pretty high level. These people are a part of parliament, the family members that are married into the family. So you're going to get into that. They're connected even to relatives of, you know, your royal families over there. So, and I'm being vague on purpose, but yeah, it's that level of bloodline. So those children, again, they spend more money for them to put them in these nefarious positions, and they're moved around. They're moved around, so it's not like they're just put in some school, you know what I mean, going down the street, and they're just, you know, like walking home every day. It's they don't have a life like that. They're not on social media. They're put in boarding schools, really high level ones. So, or they're put in private education and they're moved around like through pretty high levels of elite ways of not tracking, you know? So we do know that, I will tell you that.
2: Peter,
3: that quarterback.
2: Yeah. No, go ahead. No, you go ahead. That's okay.
3: I was just simply saying again to wrap it up with who that is, and we're just going to call him the quarterback.
1: Yeah,
3: this guy's been quarterbacking it from the very beginning.
1: Very beginning.
3: And we have the evidence, but how to go about this is quite the challenge, and we just need the support.
1: Right.
3: We need support because we really want to bring it forward, but doing it this way, it's really, really hard.
1: Let me just say this to John. So I was speaking somewhere and last year, and I was talking about these level of cases. And I want you to know that we had others come to us that were also had children. They were bloodline cases too, that were taken through literally, it was Kamala Harris again in California. And they were literally disappeared out of the United States. We had various cases come to us afterwards. So I just want people to know I'm not an anomaly. I'm not the only one that this happened to. Like I said, Ruby Dillon with Lexi. I mean, again, not the only one. She went to Thailand, okay, and disappeared. So not the only one. This is happening around the world. This is happening around the globe. There's cases in Australia I found out working with teams down there. So, but again, these are the least known cases. This is why my ministry is named Isaiah 61 Ministries, because I believe, and this is what keeps me going every day, is hanging on to the hem of Yeshua, just that hope of working on other cases to set the captives free, working on that every day, but having that faith and that belief that God is going to do that, to reach down the deepest, darkest places, and that Isaiah 61:1, to pull out those in the darkest places of bondage, like the Epstein survivors, like think of that island, if they ever thought anybody was ever going to find out. I mean, Epstein was also doing a genetic bloodline. Did you know he was literally breeding bloodline people too? So this is what they believe, meaning the club. Okay, this is what they're into. This is what they're about. And it goes into end times. It goes like into just like the days of Noah. So we're going to see these types of the Nephilim, these types of, I know that's so hard to wrap people's minds around, I know, but it's biblical. And, but this is what's happening to this level of children. So my goal is to bring awareness to these level of cases to set the captives free, but it's also to bring awareness even to the ones that are even midstream that are being taken by that, by this apparatus, and it is an apparatus. And I've worked with different various, like Ann Vanderseels, other people too, trying to help change laws. I've been in D.C. with J.J. Humphreys, with sitting with Higgins, with the Epstein files, because they know the case, by the way. So, I mean, so again, this is not a not known case. But again, the idea is how do we all come together? How do we unite? How do we stand together? And how do we be the Gideon's army to set the captives free as the goal? How do we take action? And that's what we're trying to do. We're trying to take action even by telling you this crazy story, okay?
2: Yeah, I'm looking at your website, whereisjonahreef.com, and it's R-I-E-F. It is the German reef. It was E-I at the I. The Reif, but
1: yes,
2: it's R-I-E-F. Where is Jonah Reef? Right. You got a Give, Send, Go page there, or link there. And then we have Peter 70 by 70. That's 70x7. Right? Wait a minute.
1: Yeah.
2: Peter 70x7.substack.com. Sorry. I had a brain mouth interface failure. By asking the question, I'm taking this from the website, where is Jonah Reef? You are pulling on the thread to strengthen our worldwide investigation leading to all the missing children who went the same way. That is, that's pretty strong. And you know, I have similar convictions to yours. This, things are just getting exponentially worse, it seems. I mean, who has any, the numbers of children who are missing, they're so high, nobody can believe it. You know, somewhere in the back of their minds, they're going, oh, this has got to be an exaggeration. I mean, really? Well, drive around the neighborhoods. What do you see? It wasn't that long ago I was seeing kids playing in the front yard. You don't see that anymore. You don't see any of it. You don't see the children. They have been, they're sequestered in their homes. They're sequestered in the cars. They're sequestered at their schools. And then the reverse when they come back home. It's very easy to intercept a child. All you have to do is be evil enough to want to do it. You're working on some things to raise awareness. You want to get into that at all, or shall we save that for another time?
1: Well, actually, yes. So one of the things I want to bring up also, so my executive director, she's somebody who has a book, Dottie Laster. She has a book that goes into the 55 things that parents and grandparents ought to know, because this is another way it gets on to online trafficking. And you have these people that are, again, connected also that are in the high schools to the social services system, into our courts, and into the medical world, too, that are watching people's, the kids' social media. So it's another way to track them down. It's another way to kidnap them. So I just want to make sure that's mentioned too. I want parents to know that out there, that that's happening. But what are we doing about it? We're working on prevention. Go ahead, Peter.
3: And then, so on the Give, Send, Go page, we outline our intentions we call it a docuseries. It may be more than that, but we're not just going to try and tell another story. Because what we have right now is complete overwhelm and demoralization, and who can handle another story, especially one like this? It's just not going to happen. So we want to take pieces and weaving in and out, because this is so convoluted and has so many components to it, is to weave it in and out of this worldwide investigation and really trying to bring this onto a much more mainstream level. And
1: right.
3: I didn't want to use that term, but we are working on film, and it's really, you know, we're not about restoring the republic. It's just like you said, we don't see it. There's too much rot. The judiciary is flat out gone.
2: Gotcha. Well, we're out of show now. We really are. Got to go. If we don't, well, they'll pull the plug on me. But thank you both.
3: Yeah, thank you
2: very much.
1: Yeah.
2: We'll talk again soon, get some more details. But, wow, what a head full. From the Bridge of the Ark, the signal continues. God bless you, everyone, and good night.

0: true. 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The flip side to that coin is, if you want something to grow, nourish it. People are getting tired of feeding the big tech monster, because what they get in return is shadow banning, overt banning, or suspension on social media. Big tech and its derivatives also try to financially soft kill. 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And of course, when the gateways do work, we pay for this convenience with fees. So, don't feed the monster. 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
6: The news keeps getting worse after two massive earthquakes in Venezuela. The death toll from those earthquakes is now over 1,400 people. Tens of thousands are still listed as missing from Wednesday's quakes, and thousands are reported injured. Search and rescue teams from the U.S. and around the world are working to find victims in the rubble of collapsed buildings. The State Department says the U.S. is sending a $150 million aid package to Venezuela with more financial help likely on the way. Iran appears to be launching missiles on U.S. allies near the Persian Gulf. Kuwait's military said on social media early Sunday that its air defense systems were intercepting hostile missiles and drones. Similar attacks appear to be happening in Bahrain, where the Interior Ministry says, quote, the sirens have been sounded and they're urging residents to remain calm and head to the nearest safe place. The strikes come after the U.S. military carried out a second wave of attacks against Iran on Saturday in retaliation for an Iranian drone attack on a ship traveling through the Strait of Hormuz. There seems to be confidence on both sides when it comes to retrying the Palisades fire arson case in California. Jason Nathanson has more.
7: They're not going to get a conviction in the second trial.
8: Steve Haney, the defense lawyer for the guy accused of starting what would become the Palisades fire, saying, bring on a retrial. A jury deadlocked 10-2 yesterday, most finding his client, Jonathan Rinderknecht, not guilty.
9: It is overwhelming he started this fire.
8: Federal prosecutor Bill Saley is bringing the retrial, claiming the jury considered things they weren't supposed to. So his focus in the redo.
9: We will probably be more aggressive in trying to eliminate or screen people who are not going to follow the law or follow the evidence.
8: A new trial could come in October. Rinderknecht will stay locked up until then. I'm Jason Nathanson.
6: And former Transportation Secretary Pete Buttigieg said he was the victim of a swatting call. On Friday, Buttigieg announced that authorities were called to his home over false allegations. I'm Jim Ford.
10: Denver area forecast on this Sunday is a hot one with sunny, dry conditions, gusty winds at times through the day, highs near 95. Great day to hit the swimming pool. For tonight, mostly clear, breezy, lows in the lower 60s. Then for Monday and for Tuesday, we're looking at sunny, dry conditions, daytime highs in the lower 90s, mostly clear, Monday night, lows down to 60. Then for Wednesday, lots of sunshine, a little bit warmer, highs close to 95 degrees, overnight lows in the lower 60s. Thursday, sunny, highs right around 95. I'm meteorologist Patrice Sutter.
11: Current temperature,
12: 66 degrees.
13: NBA news, Jose Alvarado reportedly intends to sign a new three-year, $14 million plus deal to return to the Knicks. Oklahoma City will reportedly sign Isaiah Hartenstein to a new three-year deal. At the ballpark, Cincinnati a four-run second. They beat the Pirates 6-4. Marte, a pinch hit, go-ahead two-run home run in the eighth inning. Tigers blank the Astros 8-0. Carpenter, Keith, and Outman with home runs. Venezuelan pitchers Montero and De Jesus combine on a five-hitter. Orioles beat the Nationals 3-1. Trevor Rogers picks up his fifth win. Rangers over the Jays 5-4. Rangers had a 5-0 lead until the eighth inning. The Mariners beat the Guardians 3-1. J.P. Crawford, the go-ahead RBI single. Phils over the Mets 2-1. Harper and Turner with RBI singles. Zach Wheeler picks up his eighth win. Rays top the Diamondbacks 6-1. Junior Caminero with a three-run home run in the first inning, and the Red Sox beat the Yankees 6-1. Peyton Tolley gets the win. That's sports. I'm Trey Bender.
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17: The following program is pre-recorded. Opinions expressed by the hosts and guests on the following program are their own and do not necessarily reflect the views of Salem Media, its management, employees, affiliates, or advertisers. 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
18: Shaping Washington and the world. I'm your host, Tony Perkins. Well, this week underscored a simple reality. Security remains at the center of America's challenges. In the Middle East, Iran tested the resolve of the United States and its allies by attacking a commercial vessel in the Strait of Hormuz, raising new questions about whether Tehran is serious about diplomacy or simply using negotiations to buy time.
11: If ships are moving as they should be moving, then that's what we're going to judge and that's what we're going to react to. If, on the other hand, this rhetoric is backed up by actual ships being threatened and ships are not moving, that's a violation of the agreement and we're going to have a problem with it.
18: That was Secretary of State Marco Rubio on Thursday prior to Iran's drone attack. We'll talk with the chairman of the House Intelligence Committee, Arkansas Congressman Rick Crawford. Here at home, President Trump put a bipartisan housing bill on hold, insisting Congress first act on what he called a national emergency, protecting the integrity of our elections through the Save America Act. Indiana Congressman Marlon Stutzman will join us. This week also marked the fourth anniversary of the Supreme Court's Dobbs decision. While millions have celebrated the return of the abortion policy to elected leaders, new polling reveals that most Americans remain unaware that abortions have actually increased since the overturn of Roe v. Wade, driven largely by federal policy on chemical abortion drugs. That policy has undermined state laws protecting women and the unborn. We'll get more from Signal pollster John Rogers. Meanwhile, Tuesday's primary election highlighted growing divisions within the Democratic Party as Democratic Socialist candidates claimed several key victories in New York, raising new questions about the party and the country's future direction.
19: This is a very disturbing trend. Visitors around the world marvel at what our free system of free enterprise is built, while rising socialist, Marxist, Democrat candidates are trying to tear the system down. That's what they told you in their campaign speeches. That's what they want to do. They want to tear it down. House Republicans are standing in the gap. We are not going to let that happen.
18: That was House Speaker Mike Johnson earlier in the week. The Speaker will join us with more on Tuesday's primary election. And as Congress looks ahead, lawmakers are preparing for another debate over reauthorizing the Foreign Intelligence Surveillance Act, while simultaneously laying the groundwork for a third reconciliation package that could shape the remainder of President Trump's legislative agenda. All that and more straight ahead on This Week on Capitol Hill.
20: Today's edition of This Week on Capitol Hill is being presented by AARP.
18: On Wednesday, President Trump abruptly canceled the White House signing ceremony for the 21st Century Road to Housing Act, saying he would sign the bill only if Congress first passed the Save America Act. Joining us now to discuss this and more, Congressman Marlon Stutzman. He's a member of the House Budget Committee. He represents the 3rd Congressional District of Indiana. Congressman Stutzman, welcome back to This Week on Capitol Hill.
21: Thank you, Tony. Great to be with you.
18: All right, before we get into kind of the political maneuvering here that the president undertook this week, explain for our viewers and listeners the 21st Century Road to Housing Act and how it addresses America's housing shortage and the high cost.
21: Yeah, well, Tony, as you know, the Biden-era inflation really drove up the cost of housing, in some cases even doubled. And there's a demand for housing. You know, the country's growing. People are trying to move into, you know, either downsizing on one end of their life, or they're trying to move their family into a single family home. And this has been one of the top issues for us in financial services. And the president has had some priorities too. One of those was to ban large investment firms from buying single family homes and driving up the prices. You know, oftentimes they go into these hot markets and they buy up these homes as investment and then get a good return, you know, as that economy grows. I have a bill in there that would require HUD and USDA to merge their regulations together. You know, if you go through a building a home, there's a lot of regulations that the builders have to deal with that slows down building, and time is money. And so it streamlines those two agencies. But there's also some pieces from the Senate side that caused us some consternation. Of course, it's more government handouts that we fought back against. It's a small fraction of the bill. It's a strong bipartisan bill. And I know that for us as Republicans, we've been focused on affordability in the country. And anytime that we can move regulations away from builders and make it more affordable for the American people, that's our goal.
18: And that's a big issue right now, where we see the cost of living has really stayed elevated.
21: Yeah.
18: And of course, with the price of fuel, gasoline, as a result of the oil spike, that's making everything costly. This is a kitchen table issue.
21: It is. And, you know, we've also focused on community banks and making it easier for small banks to lend in their local communities, because oftentimes the small banks get put into the category with the big banks. And, you know, there's big banks, they can handle regulation and with large, you know, accounting departments and, of course, legal departments. Small banks can't do that. So we're really trying to drive this back to Main Street to make it more affordable for housing.
18: So bottom line, it's going to be easier for people to acquire a house.
21: It is. I mean, you know, and also brings the cost down. You know, whenever government regulates more, it drives the cost up. So that's what we really focused on here, is getting regulations down.
18: All right, let's talk about these competing priorities, because the president, I mean, ready to sign the bill. In fact, members were ready for the signing, and a Truth Social post said, not signing it because I want the SAVE Act, Save America Act, which is another priority for conservatives.
21: That's right.
18: Integrity of our election system. But is this necessarily the right approach?
21: Well, you know, I was walking over to the Capitol and had a meeting at the Speaker's office and was going to go to the bill signing right after that. And, of course, saw the staff there tearing everything back down. But you know what? President Trump has made his point to Congress over and over that the Save America Act is his priority. And he wants the Senate. Now, we've passed it in the House three times. In fact, Speaker Johnson said we're going to pass it a fourth time. And even if we have to try to find a way through reconciliation to do it, which isn't as comprehensive as it should be, but the Senate just doesn't seem to be taking this as seriously. And there's four senators, Republican senators, that could vote for this that would pass the legislation, and they just refuse. So the president is using this as some leverage and saying, look, you guys want the housing bill. I'm willing to let that sit there until I get the Save America Act.
18: And for the benefit of our viewers and listeners that may not be familiar with the Save America Act, it is an election integrity issue.
21: Yes.
18: It does about seven different things. Primarily, it makes sure that you have to prove you're a citizen to register to vote, an American citizen.
21: Yeah.
18: Requires a picture ID to vote. It cleans up voter rolls and addresses mail-in balloting and provides some integrity issues that have been surrounding those mail-in ballots. So this is a common sense piece of legislation.
21: It really is. You know, we've got several problems. You know, in Indiana and in Louisiana, we have voter ID laws already.
18: Right.
21: But California, if there are 20 million illegals in this country, that is estimated, and those people are already counted into the census. So California already has a disproportionate advantage because they have more illegals than any other state that are being counted into the census and into the districts. Well, we're saying you have to prove that you're a citizen to vote, and when we keep getting pushback from the Democrats. And so the president knows, and I think every American knows, and this is an 80% issue that supports the Save America Act and election integrity.
18: I mean, I think it's roughly a little under half the states require, maybe 18, require voter ID picture ID to vote. But these are Republican states that are, you know, making sure that things are done legally. But as you pointed out, the blue states, which are often the, you know, sanctuary states or the homes to sanctuary cities where illegals come in, that tips sometimes national elections.
21: For sure.
18: And people don't realize, but a congressional race going one way or the other could actually tip the balance of control of Congress.
21: That's right. I mean, I'm in the House of Representatives, and we only have a 3-seat majority. Sometimes it's, you know, 4, sometimes it's 2. But it's a very tight majority. And if a state is letting illegals vote, like states like California, and all of a sudden they pick up a couple of extra seats because illegals are voting, that takes away the voice of the people in my state, in Indiana.
18: Right, exactly.
21: So that's why we have to have a fair and balanced approach.
18: So while we have individual states that set the guidelines, there are some national guidelines that need to be put in place that affect national elections, because it does impact the entire nation.
21: It absolutely does. And we want to be sure that it's just citizens voting. And again, polling shows 80% of Americans across the board, Republicans and Democrats, support voter integrity laws. And so this is a common piece of legislation.
18: Just a little less than and a minute left. Are you optimistic this could happen?
21: You know what? I wish I could be, but I really do have concerns because some of these Republicans, Mitch McConnell, Tom Tillis, and Lisa Murkowski, just seem like they want to really hold things up for the president on this one. And they're not thinking about the future of America and our voting laws. I do think that the 2020 election was an anomaly. Something was going on. Something was wrong. And President Trump is in the middle of all that. And that's why he wants to be sure that our elections are safe.
18: Congressman Marlon Stutzman, thanks so much for joining us. And let me wish you in advance, if I don't see you before, a wonderful 4th of July.
21: Yes, happy Independence Day. Great year for America this year.
18: Yes, it is. Something to celebrate.
21: Yeah.
18: All right, folks, stick with us. On the other side of the break, we're going to be joined by Rick Crawford, chairman of the House Permanent Select Committee on Intelligence, with the latest on the Middle East. So don't go anywhere.
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4: 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KNUS.
5: For tuning in. Well, even as U.S. and Iranian negotiators continue working toward a broader agreement to end the current conflict, this week Iran dramatically raised tensions by attacking a commercial cargo ship near the coast of Oman, further disrupting shipping through the Strait of Hormuz, one of the world's most significantly important waterways. The attack raises new questions about Iran's intentions, the future of these negotiations, and quite frankly, the stability of the entire Middle East. Joining me now to discuss these developments is Congressman Rick Crawford of Arkansas, Chairman of the House Permanent Select Committee on Intelligence. Chairman Crawford, welcome back to This Week on Capitol Hill. Thanks for joining us.
7: You bet. Thanks for having me.
5: So, Mr. Chairman, this week's attack on a commercial vessel appears to be a direct test of the ongoing negotiations. Does this change your assessment of Iran's willingness to negotiate in good faith?
7: Well, yes and no. It is, as you said, I think it is a direct test of the fiber of this agreement. And, you know, we're dealing with an adversary that has, a history of this type of behavior. So I don't know that it should be any surprise to anyone that they're acting this way. I will say this. I think that the president has shown remarkable forbearance in his ability to, number one, to get the deal, but to try to hold them to the deal and to avoid an all-out calamity. And I think this really kind of points to a strategic goal here. I think what he's trying to do is really for the good of the region, for the good of the Iranian people, and less about the IRGC. But the IRGC is the negotiating party, so that's where we have the problem. And so what we don't want to see is the perception that we are punishing the Iranian people and then exacerbate the problem. And then what we have is, you know, akin to what happened in the aftermath of the Treaty of Versailles in World War One. We punished the Germans, and what we got was the Nazi party in the aftermath. And so I think he's taking a more of a MacArthur approach as it applies to how they handled Japan post-World War II, and they became a great ally. Now, I'm not sure that we could ever hope for Iran to become a great ally, but what we could hope for is that the millions and millions of people there see a stable regime that can be a contributor to the region and not a detractor and not a hegemon for, superiority in the region. So I think that maybe I'm not trying to characterize, you know, president's strategy at this point, but just from my perspective, it seems like that may be what he's trying to achieve.
5: Well, from an intelligence perspective, let's look at Iran for a moment. What message do you believe Tehran was sending through this attack when these negotiations are so tentative to begin with and the Strait of Hormuz central to these negotiations? What message do you think they were sending?
7: I think what they're trying to do is tell the other Gulf states that we're still in this thing and we're to be taken seriously. And they don't want to cede that power to the interloping Americans. I think that's the IRGC's message here. And I think the message that I think the Gulf states are receiving is that the IRGC can't be trusted. And they're probably wondering, you know, how long President Trump's patience will wear before he finally reaches the end of it. I think we're approaching that point. I haven't been in any of the White House meetings, so I don't know. But I just think human nature suggests that we're approaching a point at which patience has worn thin, and I don't know how long the president can continue to be as forbearant as he has been thus far.
5: You know, I'm sure you're operating with the intelligence that other countries in the Middle East have regarding Iran. Most likely better. But it was interesting this week as Secretary Rubio visited the region trying to, I think calm fears of our allies there in the Middle East. They're obviously very concerned about this 14-point plan and where it's going to lead.
7: Yeah, I do think that they are looking to President Trump to lead. And at the same time, they want to make sure that their concerns are heard. They're at the table. And so it's a delicate balancing act when, you know, you have, they're almost leaning on us to a large degree and at the same time trying to sort of shape, the direction this is headed. So I think President Trump and his team has handled this all very well in threading this very small needle. But it still remains to be seen if the IRGC are going to blow this deal up, literally or figuratively, and we're going to end up back square one, at which point I think the Gulf State region, regional allies will probably have a different perspective.
5: Chairman Crawford, with that in mind, again, given your vantage point as the chairman of the House Intelligence Committee, what do you believe are the biggest obstacles that remain in reaching a stabilizing agreement with Iran that can provide peace in the region?
7: Well, unfortunately, I think what really drives the IRGC, this may not be a popular talking point, but the reality is I think they are the true believers in what amounts to a death cult. And we've been living with this for 47 years in the aftermath of the Islamic Revolution that was led by the IRGC in 1979, of the rise of the Ayatollah. And it all starts with death to America, death to Israel. And it's actually more an existential threat to Israel because they're right there. They're in the neighborhood. And we have the luxury of being, you know, geographically separated, but their ability to continue to make war in asymmetric ways and handle proxies, for example, Hezbollah and Hamas, complicates this deal. And so if IRGC says they're willing to come to the table and yet they're not willing to exert any control over Hezbollah or any of their other proxies, then it's probably not reasonable to think that we're going to have a stable environment in the Middle East. And so on the one hand, they might be saying the right things. On the other hand, they're doing the wrong things. And so that complicates the process. And again, I think as human beings, we start to run, start to lose patience with that behavior. And I don't really know where we go from here if we can't get this resolved with hope that IRGC can engage as honest brokers, but history suggests otherwise. So I don't hold a lot of hope for the IRGC as an entity that can be dealt with in a diplomatic fashion.
5: Well, Mr. Chairman, I appreciate that assessment because that's where I wanted to go. A final question on this front was Israel. If they're doing this now, I mean, Israel continues to face threats not only from Iran, but from their proxies. I mean, if they're doing it now, what confidence do we have that they won't do that after an agreement is reached?
7: Well, you're exactly right. And here's the other interesting thing that I think that this is lost in all this is that the president of Lebanon is no fan of Hezbollah himself. I mean, he's basically asking for help from the United States because Hezbollah is making life difficult for Lebanon, a once great nation, beautiful country that has been hijacked by radical ideology and being fueled and funded by the mullahs in Iran. And the IRGC is primarily responsible for all of that. And so if we're engaging with the IRGC and they say, well, we're not going to stop engaging with Hezbollah, continuing to fund them, continuing to provide support, material support, moral support, and otherwise. But the condition is that the United States, you've got to get Israel on a leash. Hold on a sec. That's not even a remotely realistic proposition. Israel is a sovereign nation, and they're having missiles lobbed in to Tel Aviv and Jerusalem on the regular.
5: Right.
7: And telling them to stand down. I mean, That's not a reasonable approach. I think that if I were in Israel, I would want my prime minister to defend me.
5: Right, right.
7: And so I don't think that's a reasonable request. If they can't exercise some control over Hezbollah, how in the world do you think Israel is going to sit still and allow these attacks to continue?
5: Mr. Chairman, we've got to leave it there. Thanks so much for joining us. Always appreciate your insight on the issues. All right, folks, stick with us. More straight ahead.
6: Iran appears to be launching missiles on U.S. allies near the Persian Gulf. Kuwait's military said on social media early Sunday that its air defense systems were intercepting hostile missiles and drones. Similar attacks appear to be happening in Bahrain, where the Interior Ministry says, quote, the siren has been sounded and it's urging residents to remain calm and head to the nearest safe place. The strikes come after the U.S. military carried out a second wave of attacks against Iran on Saturday in retaliation for an Iranian drone attack on a ship traveling through the Strait of Hormuz. And about a dozen large wildfires are burning in Utah. Governor Spencer Cox declared a state of emergency on Friday after the National Weather Service issued a red flag warning. The largest fire is the Cottonwood Fire, which has burned over 90,000 acres in southern Utah and is 0% contained. Local residents near the town of Beaver have been evacuated. I'm Jim Ford.
8: Denver area forecast on this Sunday is a hot one with sunny, dry conditions, gusty winds at times through the day, highs near 95. Great day to hit the swimming pool. For tonight, mostly clear, breezy, lows in the lower 60s. Then for Monday and for Tuesday, we're looking at sunny, dry conditions, daytime highs in the lower 90s, mostly clear, Monday night, lows down to 60. Then for Wednesday, lots of sunshine, a little bit warmer, highs close to 95 degrees, overnight lows in the lower 60s. Thursday, sunny, highs right around 95. I'm meteorologist Patrice Sutter.
9: Current temperature,
10: 66 degrees.
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18: Well, this week marked the fourth year anniversary of the Supreme Court's Dobbs decision overturning Roe v. Wade after nearly 50 years of prayer and political advocacy from the pro-life movement. But since that landmark ruling, the number of abortions in the U.S. has actually increased, largely due to the chemical abortion drug mifepristone. Well, a new Signal poll commissioned by the Family Research Council found that only 20% of Republicans are actually aware of this sobering news. Joining us now to discuss this is John Rogers, senior partner and pollster at Signal. John, welcome to This Week on Capitol Hill.
26: Tony, great to be with you.
18: So let's discuss this poll. Tell us what you found and what messages here.
26: Yeah, so we found in the poll, as you alluded to, that only 20% of Republicans are aware that the abortion rate has actually increased since 4 years ago, and just 16% of voters overall are aware that the abortion rate has increased since 2022. And what we found when we asked a follow-up question, and we framed the FDA policy, which allows chemical abortion drugs to be mailed into states without in-person physician oversight, we asked, does that make you more or less likely to vote for a Republican in the midterm election? And we found that 6% of Republicans, 6% of Republican voters said that they would be less likely to vote for a Republican candidate in the November midterm election after hearing that news, which is, you know, it's kind of a troubling sign for the GOP when they're in an electorate in a midterm election where the generic ballot right now is D plus five favoring the Democratic Party.
11: So this was a policy put in place by the Biden administration to undermine the effect of Dobbs, but it's been retained by the Trump administration, and most voters aren't aware of it.
26: That's right. That's right. But I do think conservatives are becoming more and more aware of it. And obviously, the pro-life position for a long time was seeking to overturn Roe v. Wade. But really, the ultimate goal is to have a culture of life. And so there's some disappointment there, realizing that the abortion rate has actually increased over the last 4 years.
11: Does this relate to your national voter trends poll that you conducted that actually shows a pretty significant drop among Catholic support for Republicans?
26: I think that plays into it, Tony. So what you're alluding to is we found when you compare to the beginning of President Trump's second term right after the inauguration last year in February of 2025, you compare Catholics then until now, they have fallen off in the generic ballot for Republicans by 8 points. So nearly a double-digit fall off for Republicans among Catholic voters.
11: 15% for the president.
26: Right, right. And so that
11: is that part of his dust up with the Pope that he had as well?
26: I don't know that I would say that. That could be playing some, I mean, there are multiple factors at play, right? Cost of living issues, right? But obviously, especially for weekly mass goers, they're strongly pro-life. And this is something that they are probably a little frustrated and disappointed at the lack of progress, you could call that, in D.C. on some of these issues.
11: But you uncovered in your national voter trend poll something that has been pretty consistent, and that is there is an enthusiasm gap between the parties.
26: That's right. So we found, we asked how motivated people were to vote in the November election. And among base Democratic voters, 82% of base Democratic voters said that they're extremely motivated to vote in the November midterm election. Among base Republican voters, it was only 69%. So that's a 13-point gap, right? And when you're facing a tough midterm election where the generic ballot already favors the Democrats D plus five, you got to make sure that all of your base is there and that they're matching the enthusiasm on the Democrat side, and we're not seeing that yet.
11: But even the primaries has kind of borne that out, where we've seen a much stronger turnout in the primary elections among Democratic voters as opposed to Republicans.
26: Right. So in North Carolina, which had their primary in March, there were 200,000 more people, more Democrats, who voted in their own primary than Republicans who voted on the Republican side in their primary election. And so this is a challenge for Republicans. It's a challenge for the GOP. I think it's a challenge for the president, and they need to kind of figure out a way to make sure to gin up the enthusiasm for the
11: voters.
26: What's
11: dampening that enthusiasm?
26: There are a couple of factors at play. I mean, part of it is that some of those voters feel like that the party has not addressed cost of living and inflation as much as they would like. Obviously, gas prices have been really elevated over the last couple of months. But as we talked about a second ago, even kind of knowing that the FDA policy has stayed in place that makes 6% of Republican voters less likely to vote, that may not sound like a lot, but if you're in a battleground state like North Carolina or Ohio or Georgia, you cannot afford a diminution of 6% of your base not turning out.
11: John, just a minute left, but this should be an ideal stage for Republicans with the 250th anniversary, going into the July 4th celebration about what is great about America. I mean, this is an opportunity to cast a vision, is it not?
26: I think it's a great opportunity to cast a vision about what's great about this country. And fortunately, we found in the poll that we asked some questions related to the 250th anniversary, and we asked how proud are you to be an American. We found that 72% of Republicans said they're extremely proud to be an American, but only 16% of Democrats. But, you know, there's some real headwinds that are facing the country right now, and voters are feeling that.
11: Wow. A lot of ground to catch up for Republicans over the next few months as they go into the primary elections. John, thanks so much for joining us. Appreciate it.
26: Great to be with you, Tony.
11: All right, folks, don't go anywhere, because on the other side of the break, we're going to be joined by House Speaker Mike Johnson. Get his take on Tuesday's primary and the rise of socialist candidates in this country. What does that make for the future? All of that and more coming up right after we return.
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9: Is House Speaker Mike Johnson of Louisiana. Mr. Speaker, welcome.
10: Hey, Tony. Great to be with you.
9: Well, a more than usual turbulent week as the Road to Housing Act hit a speed bump with the president over the Save America Act, but it looks like there's a path forward.
10: There is. On Thursday of this week, I went to the Oval Office and spent almost 4 hours with the president, and we, of course, talked about a number of items and topics, but one of them was this housing bill. It's really important policy, some great conservative wins that are included in what became a bipartisan, bicameral piece of legislation and fulfills many of the campaign promises that House Republicans made and, of course, the president himself made. Everybody knows that housing costs are too high. He's made the point that it has a lot to do with interest rates, as it does, of course, but it also has to do with the high cost of construction and all the other factors. And so in this legislation, we address all that, Tony. We bring down the cost of home ownership and bring it within the reach of more young families, hardworking families. And so great policy. We were happy to get it delivered. It took about 5 months to produce that legislation, and I'm glad now that it has a path to become law.
9: And Mr. Speaker, I know as a student of social sciences and studies that we know that there are two big things that happen for young couples. Number one, when they buy a home, they become generally

0: more fiscally conservative, and then when they have children, they become more socially conservative. So this is a big deal for conservatives.
1: It is, and of course, it's a pro-family endeavor. It's how many people define the American dream. You know, home ownership is a big step, and sadly, Tony, over the last few years, because of the Biden-Harris administration and the record high inflation, et cetera, and all the other factors, the average age of a first-time home buyer now is over 40 years old. It used to be late 20s or early 30s when people, you know, begin their families, begin their lives. So we've got to correct that. We're on path to do it now. This is great legislation, something all of us can celebrate.
0: All right. I want to switch gears. Domestic policies, political policies, a socialist shakeup in New York. I saw you this week a little more animated than normal responding to Tuesday's primary.
1: Well, this is a wake-up call for the whole country, and I try to convey that in my press conferences and media appearances this week on Capitol Hill, because people need to understand this is not a game. This is, you and I say all the time, this is not our father's Democrat Party, our grandfather's Democrat Party. That party doesn't exist anymore, and it has been illustrated most recently by the elections in New York City and elsewhere around the country, where the radical communist Marxists are running for Congress and winning, Tony. The danger is that the energy, the excitement, the funding, the grassroots is on the side of the insurgent left. And they have disdain for America's founding principles. They don't want to preserve the republic. They want to tear it down to its foundations and create a communist utopia. This is serious stuff. And these people are going to be, they'll win the general election because these are deep blue districts. And they're going to be joining us here in the 120th Congress in January. And we're in a fight now to preserve the country, the ideals of this great experiment in self-governance. And communism is now on our very shores. This is serious stuff.
0: Well, and to speak to the strength of this movement, as you pointed out, these were, in some cases, incumbents that were taken out by these insurgents, which is a high bar to remove an incumbent, to defeat an incumbent in a primary. So your anticipation of the impact that this is going to have on the Democratic caucus in the House, I would think that this is going to fracture it even further.
1: The fracture is probably an understatement. I think this is a seismic earthquake kind of development. Remembering too that in these very contests that were decided this week in New York, the persons who lost, the incumbents who lost, those candidates were endorsed by Hakeem Jeffries, who is the top Democrat in the House. He's the leader here and of their side. And it was a repudiation of him because, Tony, a couple of these races were in his literal own backyard. I mean, one of these were elected in the Bronx. That's Hakeem Jeffries' home. So it demonstrated that the leader here, the Democrat establishment, is no longer able to defend the turf, even literally in their own backyards, and they can't possibly do it nationwide. So we're looking for more earthquakes in the upcoming election. Now, I do think it bodes very well for our side. I think we've been talking a lot about the contrast election. It is on vivid display now. This midterm election is about a contrast between common sense and crazy, and they give us new illustrations of crazy every day.
0: Well, that will be very interesting to watch. Mr. Speaker, the House went home early this week because things were at a log jam over the SAVE Act. I think a way forward has been made available now. Congress will return next week. What's on the top of the agenda? I know you've got appropriations bills. FISA has expired. That reauthorization is necessary. Is that something that will be addressed next week?
1: Well, I certainly hope so. We do need to get that back on the books, so to speak, because this is how we protect Americans from terrorist attacks on the homeland. The reason we've not had another 9/11 is because right after that, Congress got their act together and they created this statute, which allows us, as the name implies, the Foreign Intelligence Surveillance Act, to surveil dangerous people and terrorist organizations who are seeking to do Americans harm. So it is a dangerous situation to not have that statute, fully enacted. And we got to do that. The Democrats allowed it to expire because they're willing to try to make political points at the expense of endangering the American people. It's a serious crisis we're in, but we'll continue to move that forward as a priority and other things as well, like the National Defense Authorization Act and other key legislation that we have on tap. So there's much more left to do in this Congress, and we're going to work every day to accomplish that.
0: All right, Mr. Speaker, just about a minute left. One of the big things that people have been looking at, you've even talked about it yourself this week as it relates to the SAVE Act and other measures, Reconciliation 3.0. Is that a reality?
1: It is a reality. We're working on that very hard. That'll be a top priority next week as well. We've got to do that in July so we can get it to the Senate and get it passed. We passed the Save America Act 3 times in the House already. We'll do it a 4th time. This time, we'll put it on a reconciliation bill. And the reason that's so important is that's what allows you to get something through the Senate without the necessity of 60 votes. They can do it with 51. And we're going to call on all Republicans in the Senate to do the common sense thing that the American people demand and deserve, and that is ensure fair and free elections. And election security is of paramount importance. The president says it all day, every day. We do as well, and that's why we're standing behind it.
0: Was that music to the president's ears that you're attaching that to Reconciliation 3.0?
1: Yes, and you know, we've talked about it in detail, how that's going to work and what the constraints are. I mean, nothing is a guarantee here, but we're going to work like warrior poets to get that delivered, Tony, because it's important.
0: All right, House Speaker Mike Johnson, thanks so much for joining us. Have a great weekend.
1: You got it. Thanks, Tony.
0: House Speaker Mike Johnson with a preview of what's to come next week. So I'm sure it'll be another busy week as the House will be the only chamber in session. The Senate is out until after the 4th of July, but the House will be busy working up to that big celebration of the 250th. Speaking of that, I've got some final thoughts on the other side of the break, so don't go anywhere.
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0: This week, headlines were filled with reports of socialist candidates gaining ground in major American cities. 50 years ago, that would have been almost unimaginable. Today, however, socialism is becoming an increasingly influential force within the Democratic Party. Is this America's future? Not if we reclaim our past. As America celebrates its 250th anniversary, this is the perfect time to ask what made America the freest, most prosperous nation in history. Looking back over the last 2.5 centuries, one would have to focus very narrowly on only a few indicators to deny that America has experienced extraordinary blessing. Despite undeniable cultural erosion in recent decades, our nation has enjoyed a level of peace, prosperity, liberty, and opportunity unparalleled in human history. So, what was the foundation of that blessing? Psalm 33:12 declares, "Blessed is the nation whose God is the Lord." Perhaps we can find the answer by revisiting the course set by America's founders. In fact, it reaches back before the founding itself. In 1630, John Winthrop described the Massachusetts Bay Colony as, quote, "a city upon a hill." He envisioned a people who understood they lived under a covenantal responsibility before God, a vision that profoundly shaped the character of the future nation. That same conviction appears in President George Washington's farewell address in 1796 when he wrote, "Of all of the dispositions and habits which lead to political prosperity, religion and morality are indispensable supports. And let us with caution indulge the supposition that morality can be maintained without religion. Can it be," he went on to write, "that providence has not connected the permanent felicity of a nation with its virtue?" What was Washington saying? He believed America's long-term happiness, prosperity, liberty, and security depended on the character of its people. A free nation can remain free only if it remains virtuous. Yet government cannot manufacture virtue. Laws may restrain evil, but they cannot transform the human heart. Virtue is cultivated as men and women submit themselves to God and are shaped by His Word. That brings us back to today's headlines. Socialism is not America's greatest problem. It is a symptom of a deeper spiritual and moral decline. Political movements rise and fall, but the endurance of a republic is ultimately determined by the character of its people. As America celebrates its 250th anniversary, we have an opportunity not merely to commemorate our history, but to recover the biblical foundation that made that history possible. If, as Washington observed, the permanent blessing of a nation is connected to its virtue, then America's renewal begins with the renewal of God's people. If you're concerned about America's future, I invite you to join me on a daily journey through the Book of Psalms this summer. There's no better place to cultivate grateful hearts, deepen our trust in God, and strengthen the biblical convictions that sustained those who came before us. As we thank God for His blessings on our nation, we'll also be restoring the biblical foundation for the generations that follow. If we want America to remain a nation blessed by God, we must first be a virtuous people, shaped by His Word. So I invite you to join me. Join me today by texting Bible to 67742. That's Bible to 67742, and join me as we read through the Book of Psalms this summer. And that, my friends, has been this week on Capitol Hill.
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12: state of emergency has been declared in Kentucky, where at least four people have been killed by flash flooding. Governor Andy Beshear says three people were killed in Madison County Saturday and one in Jackson County after relentless rain and flash flooding inundated parts of central Kentucky. Beshear's declared a state of emergency as heavy rain continues to fall in parts of the state. The governor says multiple water rescues from vehicles and homes across the Commonwealth have had to be conducted. In Utah, the problem is wildfires. About a dozen of them continue to burn. Governor Spencer Cox declared a state of emergency Friday. The largest is the Cottonwood Fire, which has burned over 90,000 acres in southern Utah and is 0% contained. Local residents near the town of Beaver have now been evacuated. And we get more from Lisa Taylor.
13: The National Weather Service on Friday issued Utah's first ever red flag warning and called it a particularly dangerous situation. Governor Spencer Cox has responded by declaring an emergency and banning fireworks statewide until after the 4th of July. Wind gusts of up to 50 miles per hour are currently fueling 9 wildfires across Utah that have destroyed over 140,000 acres. Governor Cox has called it the most destructive fire in the state's history. I'm Lisa Taylor.
12: A candidate in Louisiana backed by President Trump has won a Republican Senate primary. Julia Letlow is projected to win the state's Republican Senate primary, defeating State Treasurer John Fleming in a runoff. Incumbent U.S. Senator Bill Cassidy was already knocked out of the race in the first round of voting after losing Trump's support. Jamie Davis is projected to win the Democratic primary and will face Letlow in November.
14: Yes.
12: Cardi B's got the most nominations at tonight's BET Awards. That'll be held in L.A. tonight, hosted by comedian Drusky. Cardi B has 6 nominations, followed by fellow rappers Kendrick Lamar and Mariah the Scientist with 5 nominations apiece. I'm Scott Carr.
15: Denver area forecast on this Sunday is a hot one with sunny, dry conditions, gusty winds at times through the day, highs near 95. Great day to hit the swimming pool. For tonight, mostly clear, breezy, lows in the lower 60s. Then for Monday and for Tuesday, we're looking at sunny, dry conditions, daytime highs in the lower 90s. Mostly clear Monday night, lows down to 60. Then for Wednesday, lots of sunshine, a little bit warmer, highs close to 95 degrees. Overnight lows in the lower 60s. Thursday, sunny, highs right around 95. I'm meteorologist Patrice Sutter.
16: Current temperature,
17: 59 degrees.
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0: The Democratic Party is moving toward becoming a socialist party, and Americans are not socialists. And if Americans are given a clear choice between socialists and Democrats or Republicans, they will not choose socialists. But if the socialists are allowed to disguise themselves as Democrats, then they can squeak through with small number of voters at primaries. I don't think a socialist candidate today could win a statewide election in any state, a citywide election in most cities. But if they pretend to be Democrats, and if the Democrats welcome them in, then they're going to win elections on the basis of fraud. This is pure and complete fraud on the voters. And shame on the voters who fall for it.
1: Alan Dershowitz, late to the party. Ladies and gentlemen, welcome to the Saturday Morning Extravaganza. If you want to be part of the program, 800-848-9222. 800-848-9222 as we get underway. Your calls are welcome. And I like to say "and" that way because that's the way liberals say "and," especially liberal women. And it's a two-syllable word. And not only are we going to talk about the socialist victories in New York, but also other things. And this is not going to be exactly a New York-centric show, but there is something else that to me is heinous that has happened in New York. A two-year rent freeze. A two-year, let's screw the landlords, let's screw the people that own property, because the people that are paying rent can't afford to pay their rent. Really? Then why'd you rent the apartment? Why did you rent the building? And I've been on both sides of this in my life. As a landlord and a renter, I will hint, I will never do landlord again. Oh, hell no. So, 800-848-9222 is how you reach us. I would be interested to hear from people in the real estate area. House Democrats brace headaches. For headaches with growing left wing. Now, Alan Dershowitz comments, which I said he's late to the party. If all of a sudden, these socialists mask themselves as Democrats, it could be a problem. Alan Dershowitz has it completely ass backwards when, excuse the language. It is the Democrats who have been masking themselves. And they have been doing it for decades. They have pretending to be a party that they are not. Right now, and one of the things that I will just say, don't agree with their ideology, but I totally admire their honesty. This current batch of little young socialists that have taken over the Democrat Party in New York, or taking it over, it hasn't completely taken it over yet, they're just honest. They're not lying about who they are. They've said it for years, and they say it every time they get a chance. They say what they think. They hate Israel. They say it. They hate capitalism. They say it. They hate Republicans. They say it. They want free stuff. They think that the taxpayers should pay for everything, despite the fact that the rich pay the most taxes in America. They want the rich to pay even more because the rich have more money than they do. And they don't want to spend their own money. They want freebies from someone else. They want the rich to pay for everything. And they think that they have a right to take other people's hard-earned money and use it for their own objectives, whether it be for some surgery that they want, whether it be for mutilating children, whether it be for paying for their housing, whether it's for paying for their food, whether it's doing this, doing that to make their life easier. They think that they should take stuff from everyone else that has more than them. The only difference between these young little socialists and what the Democrat Party has been all along is that the old Democrats are the ones that have been the liars. They have been lying for years about who they are. Not years, they've been lying for decades about who they are. This is why you have Obamacare. What is Obamacare but a massive theft program? We're going to take money. We're going from taxpayers, and we're going to set up a scheme that makes the insurance companies rich because the insurance companies donate back to us. But we're going to screw the taxpayer out of the money and pretend to give health care to other people. But we're also going to make the bar high so that the people that really benefit are the insurance companies. Biggest beneficiaries. And they support us as a party. Now, all of that is what they did in actuality. They pretended that they were doing it for health care for all. And there's still these little young socialists that are running around. We want Medicaid for all. We want Medicaid for all. We want Medicaid for all. Okay, let's go back and talk about Medicaid. Medicaid was supposed to be strict construction when Democrats first proposed it. There were, by the way, Republicans back in the day who said this is going to grow out of control. Democrats, no. What has it done? Grown out of control, as everything else the Democrats put their hands on. Social Security was supposed to be intended for just retirees to help supplement their income. Now it's being abused in all kind of ways. Look at everything that they've done with immigration. A temporary program to protect people has now turned into a temporary forever program. And if you say, okay, the emergency is over 20 years later, 30 years later, you can go back home now. Then they start calling you racist, xenophobe. Democrats lie about everything. And they've been lying about everything. They lie about who they are. They lie about what they want. They lie about how they want to stick it to you and how they've been sticking it to you. The only difference between the old Democrats and these new young socialists at these new young socialists are brave enough to tell the freaking truth about who they are. They're not lying to you about who they are anymore. They just put it out there. So, Mr. Dershowitz, I respect Alan Dershowitz, but you're wrong about the mask. The people that have been masked are the Democrat Party. They've been wearing that mask for years. And the mask with these kids is finally coming off. They don't see the need to lie to people about who they are. They're the party of the free stuff. We want to take stuff from people that have it and give it to us and then give it to other people. And we want to control it so we can take our cut out of it. They're like a little young mafia, political mafia movement. They're the protection. Hey, you want protection from all the evils of the world? Just put us in. We'll protect you, but we're going to take a cut. We're going to protect you. We're going to take something from someone else, give it to you, but we're going to get our cut out of it. These little young socialists are mobsters. They want to take what's not theirs, give it to who they think, and meanwhile, they hold all the power. That's who they are. But they're not lying. They're not like the Democrats who for 50, whoever since, excuse me, it goes more than 50. It goes back to the grandfather of socialism in America, the one that they revere so much. You hear his name all the time, FDR. Franklin Delano Roosevelt, and by the way, God bless him, because without Franklin Delano Roosevelt's leadership, World War II would have been lost, and we wouldn't even be talking about any of this. So Roosevelt, mixed guy in history. To me, one of the greatest war presidents of American history, Franklin Delano Roosevelt. But when it comes to domestic policy, the godfather of socialism. He's the grandfather of socialism in America. And then came his little political stepson, Lyndon Baines Johnson, with this so-called Great Society that did nothing but take from people and give to other people on the idea that it was just. We need to give welfare, especially to them dark people. That's the way the Democrats used to talk back then. Anyway, we have to take a break. And we have plenty of your calls to welcome. I didn't even get into this rent thing, this abysmal, abominable plan to force to take people's property from them, tell them what they can do. Like that, like Mandami and his little army of socialists know how to run anything but their mouths. They couldn't run an apartment. They couldn't. But they're going to tell apartment owners, well, just suck it up for 2 years. Don't worry about it. We're going to give somebody else your money and control your money. Man, I tell you, Democrats. 800-848-9222 is how you reach us. 800. I would love to hear from some landlords. I would love to hear from some tenants who think that this is a great idea. Oh, yeah, we shouldn't be paying higher rent. And this goes, by the way, not just for New York. Anyway, talking myself into lateness. On this day in 2015, Chris Squire, the bassist and co-founder of Yes, passed away at 67 years old. He had leukemia. He is the only member of Yes to appear on each one of their 21 studio albums from 1969 all the way up until 2014. Bass guitarist, co-founder of Yes, Chris Squire, passed away on this day, 2015. James Golden. Snurdly, 800-848-9222 is how you reach us. Keep it right there. Do not go away.

0: 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Now, here's Yana Derillis.
1: A new study from the University of California, Irvine, published in Current Obesity Reports, suggests that a father's health way before conception may influence a child's future risk of obesity. Researchers found that factors such as diet, weight, stress, and lifestyle habits can affect child's health through both biological and environmental pathways. So health habits don't just benefit you, they may help shape the health and future of generations. Want to fight disease from the inside out? An anti-inflammatory diet is your secret weapon. 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Step outside and kick off your shoes. Grounding, a popular holistic activity, is walking barefoot on grass or sand. And this helps balance your nervous system, reduce inflammation, and reset stress by syncing with the Earth's natural energy. Remember, we're electrical beings. I'm Yana Derillis for the Worldwide News Network.
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0: The James Golden Show. Four words that mean business. With James Golden, a.k.a. Bo Snerdly.
7: A happy country does not elect Donald Trump. An angry country elects Donald Trump. And Aristotle said that you have to have a thriving middle class in a democracy because it moderates the politics. And when that middle class shrinks and when it disappears, you're going to get political extremes. And this country has produced Donald Trump to the presidency. And now it's produced Mamdani in New York City and AOC. We have a country where one in three Americans under 35 live with their parents. The average age of the first-time homebuyer is 40 years old. The main middle-class pathway to upward mobility and a better life, college, has all but collapsed. Most people do not believe that going to college is the way to have a better life anymore. That has been our main economic highway for decades. All of that has collapsed. A civilized global superpower would look at all of those statistics and treat it like the national emergency that it is. Because what's going to happen is the United States is going to get revolution one way or another. We don't want to see it go down the path that Russia, France, Iran went down, where the young disenfranchised just revolted. People want, you're not going to beat left-wing populism with anything other than right-wing populism. America already said that that's what they want. But the Trump administration has to double and triple down on its right-wing populist policies to blunt the rise. Otherwise, people are going to look for left-wing solutions.
8: All right.
9: That was Carolyn Sunshine. I love that name. Miss Sunshine. who was Trump's deputy director of the communications for the campaign back in the last election cycle. She was on CNN. She has an interesting take. Wonder what you think about that. On this day, a great lyricist was born. His heavenly birthday is today. Passed away last September in 2024, actually. His name is Will Jennings. He is the lyricist who wrote the lyrics for this song. His story that was written. Not his personally, I'm saying he wrote the story. He wrote Up Where We Belong, positive song A. He wrote Tears in Heaven, the lyrics for what we're talking about. One of the most emotional songs that Eric Clapton has ever done. He wrote My Heart Will Go On. Inducted into the Songwriters Hall of Fame. 3 Grammy Awards, 2 Golden Globes, 2 Academies. Passed away, as I said, in 2024, 80 years old. Just a great American lyricist. Will Jennings, born on this day in 1944. James Golden Snerdly, 800-848-9222 is how you reach us. Would love to hear from some tenants. If you, no matter where you are, New York, around the country, is no matter where you are in the country, if you think that a rent freeze is good, that people are paying too much, and therefore the idea is that we should freeze the rent, I would love to hear from you and discuss it with you. I don't believe that's the case, and I would love to talk with you about it, and you tell me why you think it's a good idea to freeze the rents on places that rent. Also, if you happen to be a landlord, and you own one of these apartment buildings, especially in New York, where right now, if it's rent stabilized, well, you're going to be screwed by this administration. And Mondami's out bragging about it. He puts a little commercial. I tell you what, the guy's social media is brilliant. I'm not going to lie, it's brilliant. He opens up, and there's a great view that they have. Someone really knows what they're doing with this guy's camera work, with his social media. So he's opening up a freezer and sticking his head in it. And this is Cut 13. This is what he says as he's doing this.
8: New York, the Independent Rent Guidelines Board just froze the rent. That means if you're one of the more than 2 million New Yorkers who lives in a rent-stabilized apartment, your rent's going to be frozen next year.
9: And then it comes up with his logo and all the rest of it. It's well done. It's quick, 17 seconds for the full thing to run. It's a brilliant little piece of marketing, I have to say. I'm impressed that whoever's handling his marketing stuff is really good at that aspect of it. But it's the substance of it. Hey, if your rent's going to be frozen next year. It's actually for 2 years. 2 years, 2 whole years, no increases. Now, I have a suggestion, but I don't know whether they're legal or not. These go into effect in New York on October 1st. So leases after October 1st. If I were a landlord and I owned buildings in New York and I had vacancies coming up, I'd be rewriting the lease right now. I'd put in amendments. If something breaks, in like an appliance, you have to fix it if you're the tenant. If you want a new appliance, you have to get my permission. I still own the place, but you want a new appliance, I have to approve of it. But you don't like the way your appliance is working, you do it. And you can take it with you when you go. It's yours. But you supply your own appliances. As long as they don't damage the property or have to, do anything else. Also, I would just take a word in it. Just treat it like a condo. Everybody has an X percentage. Like if you have a building that has, that has 20 units in it, then 1/20th of the cost of any structural repairs is yours. And just write it into the lease. just like the co-ops and condos have assessments, write in assessments for the tenants in the lease. This is what you're responsible for, in addition to your rent that stays the same. Pass along every single associated cost of maintaining a building to the tenants in writing before they sign or tell them you got to get out and find somewhere else to live. Democrats always want to play with things that aren't theirs, other people's stuff. Except when it comes to their certain proclivities that they have. We'll be back. My friends, your call's coming up, 800-848-9222.
0: 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Here's Jake Novak.
10: People of Iowa, welcome to the 21st century. The Hawkeye State has finally decided to raise the 55-mile-per-hour speed limit on its rural and often lightly trafficked two-lane highways to 60 miles per hour. Drivers have been begging for this change for years, and so have state police, who have noted that slower drivers on these highways encourage more dangerous passing in the opposite lane. The move could save lives, but at first it won't save money. The cost of changing all those speed limit signs will be at least $270,000. With Moving America, I'm Jake Novak.
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12: The death toll from the Venezuela earthquakes is now over 1,400. Tens of thousands are still listed as missing from Wednesday's quakes, and thousands are reported injured. Search and rescue teams from the U.S. and around the world are working to find victims in the rubble of collapsed buildings. The State Department says the U.S. is sending a $150 million aid package to Venezuela, with more financial help on the way. And Iran appears to be launching missiles on U.S. allies near the Persian Gulf. Kuwait's military said on social media early Sunday that its air defense systems were intercepting hostile missiles and drones. Similar attacks appear to be happening in Bahrain, where the Interior Ministry says, quote, the siren has been sounded and they're urging residents to remain calm and head to the nearest safe place. The strikes come after the U.S. military carried out a second wave of attacks against Iran on Saturday in retaliation for an Iranian drone attack. I'm Jim Ford.
13: Denver area forecast on this Sunday is a hot one with sunny, dry conditions, gusty winds at times through the day, highs near 95. Great day to hit the swimming pool. For tonight, mostly clear, breezy, lows in the lower 60s. Then for Monday and for Tuesday, we're looking at sunny, dry conditions, daytime highs in the lower 90s. Mostly clear Monday night, lows down to 60. Then for Wednesday, lots of sunshine, a little bit warmer, highs close to 95 degrees. Overnight lows in the lower 60s. Thursday, sunny, highs right around 95. I'm meteorologist Patrice Sutter.
14: Current temperature,
15: 61 degrees.
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0: The James Golden Show. It's politics, but theater of the mind with James Golden, a.k.a. Bo Snerdly.
1: So, in 2002, The Who were going to perform in Las Vegas. They were going to start their tour in Las Vegas. The day before the first show, John Entwistle, the bass player, went to bed with a stripper, which may or may not be incidental to this story, and he didn't wake up. Well, he woke up in another plane and without his body. They were at the Hard Rock in he was at the Hard Rock and Hotel and Casino in Las Vegas. Going to bed with the stripper. She woke up at 10 a.m. in the morning to find him cold and unresponsive. The Las Vegas medical examiner determined his death was due to a heart attack induced by an undetermined amount of cocaine. I guess many people wondered whether it was a case of, like, Nelson Rockefeller when he passed away, you know, came and went at the same time with Happy. You remember that, do you? You're too young. Yeah. Vice president, but former governor of New York, Nelson Rockefeller. Nelson had a voice like that. Nelson Rockefeller's a great guy. I like Nelson Rockefeller. Nelson Rockefeller. But Nelson was in the midst of, you know, taking care of business when he left. And so I guess some people wondered whether that's what happened to John. No, it was cocaine. Didn't come and go at the same time, so to speak. James Golden Stanley with you here, 800-848-9222. We're going to get to the telephones very quickly. We have not even begun to talk about the TPS removal. Democrats are losing their cookies over it. Losing their cookies. And, of course, it's the most, even George Will has his undies in a bunch today about it, about what a goodness, awful mistake it was. I can't wait to catch up with Princess Diana later on today, as well as your calls. Let's start in Westchester, New York, with Joe. Welcome to the Saturday Morning Extravaganza. Good morning, Joe. How are you?
2: Good morning, Mr. Golden. Thank you. I'm well. Thank you. Just real quick, with regard to your comment about the Democrats and their defeat, you're one of the few individuals that's had the courage to actually say that. And people like Dershowitz, who you have to respect, but they are really, they knew what they were doing when they did it, I believe. And I think that was your thrust of your point. And now the monster that they've created is completely out of hand. And they can't address it. These Mondanis, these AOCs, they are basically people that went to college. They were average in most cases at best, probably liberal arts background like myself. Now it's harder to find work in the private sector. So this is now a career path for them. And the way to get through the door is to spout the kind of crap that they're doing, but they're part of a bigger conspiracy. And to your point about gangsterism, that's exactly what it is. With regards to the landlord thing, I am a landlord. I worked in the city for 10 years running buildings. I'm up in Westchester with that mostly now. It's a little bit more complicated on those rent-regulated apartments, Mr. Goldman, because the Division of Housing and Community Renewal controls aspects of lease agreements for rent-stabilized apartments, etc. So
1: you can't even draw up your lease is what I'm hearing, the way that you don't have ability to draw up your lease. They're telling you how your lease has to be drawn. In other words, they own the property. You're just the one that put up the money for the property. In theory, it's yours, but they own it.
2: Yes, you've been a caretaker in many ways for a long time, and with regard to that, what's happened is that when you had the deregulation under Giuliani and Pataki, there were a lot of positives that occurred. But what happened was, as time wore on with the massive development that's occurred in New York, the developers went strictly high-end. They went luxury. So the people that are implementing these laws are generally not touched by that in the sector, and they don't have to actually deal with the consequences of these decisions that they make. Meanwhile, it's a self-cleaning oven. It just keeps going, and you have more and more problems with it. You have more and more people that are dispossessed from their apartments, which creates a greater crisis in the long run, in my opinion. And I've seen it firsthand. A childhood friend of mine is the lead guy of the Coalition for the Homeless. And he grew up here in Larchmont, New York, where I'm calling from. And this is like a whole system that's been created, and it just keeps going.
1: And let me just point, and thank you for the call, and I'm just going to take advantage of your call to just bounce off a few things. As you said, these liberals went to colleges. They went to liberal colleges that liberals created. They come out with liberal indoctrination. They live in unaffordable cities that are unaffordable because liberals have had their way with policies. Everything from housing to now grocery, food, to transportation, every single thing that liberals are complaining about is unaffordable has been run into the ground by liberals to make it unaffordable. And so their solution is to just take and steal money from the producers of society to try to keep putting band-aids over the fact that their policies have ruined everything that can be touched almost in big cities. Democrats run these cities. They complain about the unaffordability. They caused it. All of these kids that are coming out with this socialist claptrap have learned it in liberal schools that Democrats have created. The welfare state the Democrats have created is becoming unmanageable. And what do they want to do? They don't want to fix it. They never want to cut it. They never want to. They just want to take more money from people that earn it to throw into it. Everything these people touch turns to... I gotta take another call. Let's go to Viviana in Brooklyn, New York. Good morning, Viviana.
3: Oh, glad to talk to you. I have been infuriated on how brazen Mamdani, even though he said he would be exactly this, but how brazen he has staged a takedown of the Democratic Party here in New York.

0: who has a lot of intellectual misdirected, but intellectual firepower that just is misdirected into this liberal claptrap ideology that has never, ever worked in history. But she's not a dummy. Now, as for Mamdani, here's my thing. Mamdani is, what is happening to New York is happening to New York. It is not just New York. They are, look at what has happened to Colorado. Look what is the entire state the Southern California. And up until you get to San Francisco. Above that, it's still normal, or somewhat normal, as California goes. But look what has happened in Arizona. Look at every blue city. Look at the awfulness of Philadelphia and Baltimore from these once great cities. Look at the way that Democrats have run Atlanta. Look at the way that they've run Pittsburgh. Go to cities like Patterson. You go to New Jersey. Go to Newark. Look at what they're doing everywhere. Everywhere that these people touch with their ideology turns to crap. And yet they are unrepentant and they're getting stronger and stronger. And the only ones that are standing up to them are Donald Trump and his administration, some of the Republican senators that should be helping to fight this crap are too busy because they hate Trump, like Lisa Murkowski. And sometimes Rand Paul. I like Rand Paul sometimes, and sometimes I just don't know what planet he's from. Anyway, Viviana, thank you for the call. I appreciate it. Let me grab a quick call from John, calling from New York. John, you're in New York, where all of this is, this latest socialist explosion happened. What's on your mind this morning?
1: There's a lot of things going on right now. But my question is, who's pulling the strings? You get me? I know that it was said that George Soros was funding most of these things, but with the riots, and there's pilots of bricks, and, you know, organizations all got the same sign. So who's pulling the strings? Why are they on the same page? Why are they exactly on the same page? That's what I got to say.
0: That is an interesting question. Soros is one, but I have never been one to just point to George Soros and say he's the only boogeyman of this party. This whole socialist takeover, these young socialists, by the way, are doing their own organization, but I love your idea. Look at back at the money that actually funds this. And I think there should be a lot more discussion. So I'm not going to answer who is doing it, because I frankly have not done enough digging to tell you who, besides the known big donors of modern socialism, are. And I need to. It's a good reminder. Follow the money at all times. John in North Carolina is on the line. John from North Carolina, good morning. How are you?
2: Well, I'll tell you, boom, when you were speaking to that gentleman from Westchester and you were going on about the liberals who made the liberal colleges, taught liberal and liberal, man, everything you say is like verbatim in my brain, but boy, you could articulated so much better. I called because of these whiners that can't afford to buy a house. Okay? Well, why don't you stop hanging out the bar and buying $10 beers? Or stop going to Starbucks and paying $8 for a coffee when it only costs me $14 every 2 weeks to buy a can of coffee. It's called budget. I did it. I was making $2 an hour back in the day. And I was able to afford an apartment and then move on and save and scrimp and buy a house. Okay?
0: Wait a minute. Hold on. I just want to make sure I have this right. You are suggesting to, as you put it, the whiners who are whining about not being able to afford a house and they're stuck in these rent control places that they now don't want to pay market prices for. They want somebody to just make sure that their life is secure and easy. You're suggesting that they stop drinking their little White Claws after whatever, the $10, whatever it is, the $8 cups of coffee with the, I'll have the Mojica,

0: a light latte supremo with soy milk and with no sugar, but with two drops of chocolate and thing and da da da. You say stop going to Starbucks for the $8 drinks.
1: Basically, budget. You know, you want one, fine, but you know what? You live on it, you're never going to get nowhere. Okay? It's called budget. You know what? You got to cut someplace. Yeah, everything's expensive nowadays. I'm still doing it, and I'm retired now, and I still budget. So, you know, I have my bills. And as far as these rent freeze, you know what? The landlord had to buy the building. He had to take a loan out. So you got to pay his loan. He's got to pay the city taxes or whatever taxes that are ridiculous now because they want to give it out to the to all the illegals. Mine went up $2,000 in 1 year. That was ridiculous. Okay? And then they have to pay for, like, in a larger building, they got to pay for the maintenance, the elevator, the electric. You know, maybe some of these older buildings, you know, they're paying for the fuel. Well, that's all in your rent. You think if your rent, if, you know, this guy's doing it for you, you can afford a house? It'll be the same. But if you can't afford that, then how are you going to afford a house? So stop crying and learn how to budget and save your money. You know, you know, they're probably all smoking pot all day and stuff like that. Learn to curb your damn vices.
0: Now, come on, let's not be, they're not all smoking pot all day long. You have some good little liberal kids who actually work who are drug-free, who live a good...
1: I don't know about that, man. You know, I grew up, you and me, we grew up through the 70s and stuff like that, you know, and that nowadays, now it's legal. And they're out there on the streets, man. I can't stand it when, you know, just at a traffic light and I'm smelling it from the car next to me. Control yourself, man, that's all. Or stop crying.
0: Ladies and gentlemen, John from North.
1: You are the best, man. You explain everything so well and with a good heart, okay? I just want to leave you with something. It was from Jimi Hendrix, okay? Because, you know, I seen this when I was at the Indian Museum in Washington, D.C., and okay. I got a little bumper sticker. When the power of love overcomes the love of power, the world will know peace.
0: OMG, is that not beautiful? When the power of love overcomes the love of power, the world will know peace.
1: Yep.
0: Love it. John, thank you for your call. James Golden Snerdly here with you on, it's our Saturday morning extravaganza. The Safaris! Heavenly birthday today for Jim Fuller, the guitarist. This guy of the Safaris, 1963. This went to number three across the pond. It is an iconic song here. It went to number two in the States. You know what? I keep saying, Kevin, I would love if you had like some mega rock group that did a reboot on this song with today's instrument and today's production. Wipe out. James Golden Snerdly Saturday Morning Extravaganza continues. 800-848-9222. Don't go away.
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0: The James Golden Show. It's politics, but theater of the mind with James Golden, a.k.a. Bose Nerdly.
6: Wow, when's the last time you heard this?
7: Why, no. Every night I hope and pray.
6: In 1959, Bobby Darin went number one across the pond with this one.
7: Girl,
6: it went up to number two on the U.S. charts. Neil Sedaka playing piano on this. Dream Lover, the great Bobby Darin. Boy, America, it was so, like, wholesome music.
8: Figured out the formula and ran with it for a few years there.
6: Yeah, they did.
8: Shoo-bop-wop.
6: And they actually had singers, and it was just like, yeah. I love Bobby Darin, though. It was just so cool. Okay, listen. I want to very briefly, we got a lot of people on hold. I want to grab your calls, but I don't want to be shortchange anybody by taking a call so close. We have not really talked about the TPS thing yet. Let's listen to Chris Van Hollen, Mr. Margarita. I like hanging out with the gangster guys so I can get some props. Cut 7, Chris Van Hollen on the TPS ruling. This guy wants to run for president. Anyway, here he is.
9: These are members of our community who we've determined it would be too dangerous for them to return home to their countries of origin.
6: No, we didn't.
9: And they're people who've become a part of the fabric of our community. Many people here,
6: supposed to be here
9: for decades.
6: Exactly.
9: Working in the United States, contributing to
6: decades.
9: Our communities, raising wonderful families.
6: Temporary.
9: And they are here legally. And
6: no,
9: this
6: not.
9: Administration that claims that it's only going after the worst of the worst, this puts a lie to those claims. Nobody should be put in the position that they are right now. And it's up to all of us. It's up to all of us to make true on our commitment to justice and fight back until we win. Yes, we can.
10: Yes,
9: yes we can.
6: Yeah, Obama did the yes, we can thing. It's done. Yes, we can. Yes, we can. Yes, we can. No, you can't. Listen. These people have been here for decades. That's exactly why the court finally stepped in. This was supposed to be temporary protection. Temporary. Temporary. They've been here for decades. They're our neighbors. They're our friends. Well, this FaceTime, their Zoom, when they're back home in Haiti, miss you, you can Zoom. You can FaceTime or wherever they're going. Because guess what? Time's up here. This whole entire, this is exactly what I mean when I say the Democrat Party is a party of deceit and lies. Everything they tell you is a lie. A temporary program is not a temporary program. It means we want a forever program. When they tell you that they want to protect somebody, nope, they really want to protect their own power. Asylum is a scam, and it needs to be stopped. It has been a scam. Everything these people do is based on a lie to you. Our number uno in the can. Our number.
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13: Several wind-driven wildfires in the American West has put parts of the Four Corners region in what's deemed extremely critical fire danger. The largest is in Utah. The Cottonwood fires burned more than 92,000 acres and remains 0% contained. While the Iron fires burned more than 40,000 acres and is 38% contained. And the Cherry fires burned about 20,000 acres and is 0% contained. Red flag warnings are in effect across the region due to strong gusty winds that continue. At great risk, says the National Weather Service, are parts of eastern Utah, western Colorado, northeast Arizona, and northwest New Mexico. Police in Massachusetts say at least four people were shot as hundreds gathered in the street following a World Cup match. Police in Brockton say they received multiple reports of gunfire shortly before midnight Friday. Officers found at least four victims with gunshot wounds. Their conditions were not clear. There's no reports of any arrests. Uber says it'll roll out stricter background checks and restrictions for its drivers. Rob Martier has details.
10: The company said the new policies for rideshare drivers and couriers will take effect on Monday. Among the changes, Uber is expanding the list of criminal offenses that permanently disqualify someone from being a driver in the U.S. The company will no longer allow people with prior convictions for violent felonies, sexual crimes, stalking, or strangulation to drive. Uber said it had prevented over 3 million people from joining or remaining on the platform since 2017. I'm Rob Martier.
13: A fire chief in Ohio says it's a miracle no one was killed when a house exploded last week near Cleveland. Two people were injured when the house blew up Thursday in the Cleveland suburb of Twinsburg. Fire officials say no one was in the home, but the blast threw a neighbor out of his chair. Sheriff's deputies say a subcontractor was installing fiber internet in the area and caused a gas leak when the blast happened. I'm Scott Carr.
14: Denver area forecast on this Sunday is a hot one with sunny, dry conditions, gusty winds at times through the day, highs near 95. Great day to hit the swimming pool. For tonight, mostly clear, breezy, lows in the lower 60s. Then for Monday and for Tuesday, we're looking at sunny, dry conditions, daytime highs in the lower 90s, mostly clear, Monday night, lows down to 60. Then for Wednesday, lots of sunshine, a little bit warmer, highs close to 95 degrees. Overnight lows in the lower 60s. Thursday, sunny, highs right around 95. I'm meteorologist Patrice Sutter.
15: Current temperature,
16: 61 degrees.
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1: Welcome, my friends. Our number duo has arrived here on our Saturday morning extravaganza, your Saturday morning vibe. 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Lines are busy right now. It doesn't mean you can't. We're going to take some calls, talk with some people, and I'd love to, again, hear from some landlords, some tenants, especially tenants, with this rent freeze in New York. And again, this to me has more implications. It has implications far beyond New York, which is why the Washington Post editorial board has weighed in. Washington Post, a paper that is considered to be the gospel of the Beltway, Washington, D.C., where all the politicians, every politician worth their salt reads this thing. And their headline in their editorial board, their editorial, "New Rent Controls Won't Help New York." That is what the Washington Post says. It's stunning, actually. And they open up with this, and I never thought I would see this in the Washington Post, the House organ of Washington, D.C. Rent controls don't work. That is their first sentence in this. Rent controls don't work, but that's not stopping New York City from doubling down. And they talked about how Mondami handpicked six of the board members, gloating that it might be hot outside, but the rent is freezing. Then the Post goes on, the editorial will say, roughly 30% of the households in rent-stabilized apartment earn six-figure incomes. These are people who are earning over $100,000 a year, over 30% of them, roughly 30%. They tell the truth. Rent controls also lead to the deterioration of quality by removing incentives and resources for landlords to maintain their properties. It's the same story wherever they're tried. When St. Paul, Minnesota announced a 3% annual cap on rent increases for most apartments in 2022, home building plummeted, and rents actually increased faster than they did in Minneapolis, just across the Mississippi River. The inverse is true, and they talk about this. And by the way, this one is really true. When the inverse is true, they say when Argentine President Javier Milei abolished long-standing rent controls, average inflation-adjusted rents fell by nearly 40% within a year. In New York, the controls that already exist keep rental market in a chokehold. Thousands of apartments sit vacant in one of the highest demand cities in the world because it's not economical to rent them. These are called ghost apartments. Do you know in New York City there are about 50,000 apartments that are empty because the landlords say if we open up this and we put it in this whole rent control scheme, we're going to lose money. And so they leave the apartments empty rather than rent them because of these regulations. So, last month, Mondami expressed support for allowing some landlords to implement a one-off rent increase for units that are empty. His goal is to get them back on the market. Yeah, well, instead, what he's doing is handing a bat once again to landlords. Just batting them over the head with this business. Now, at the same time this is going on, there's another story in New York that didn't get much attention. And that's this headline, squatter who beat Manhattan homeowner to death used a terrifying tool in sick attack. This was a teenage squatter mother comes back to her apartment, had been away, finds this teenage woman, Kinsley Alston, and a boyfriend in the apartment. They beat her to death. This woman was beaten horribly. They happen to be black. It doesn't matter, but I'm saying just for the optics, in case you look, young teenagers. And they beat her to death. She was 18 years old. Her boyfriend, Halle Teja, 19. They went for days, squatted in her vacant apartment before she came home and found them. She demanded they leave. They went off the rails. They chased her into a bedroom. They beat her to death. At one point during the attack, this teenage girl told her boyfriend to put on some shoes while kicking his victim so he wouldn't hurt his feet. This woman had skull fractures, broken ribs. They said the beating was so severe it looked as she had been like she had been struck by a train or she fell from great heights. Then they stole her Lexus SUV, and it was 9 days later that they were caught up squatting. Something else that liberals permit. Try to evict somebody that doesn't pay rent. I can tell you stories about that and how much they suck out of you if you're a property owner. But nowhere do you see any sympathy for the plight of the land, because in the socialist book, if you dare own something, you're guilty. And the people that want something from you are the innocent ones. So the tenants, oh yeah, let's just give them, the landlord, screw them. They have enough. We'll take that. We'll take what's theirs. And this goes back into what I'm saying. Everything that Democrats say and have been saying has been to keep the mask on. Look at healthcare. Our healthcare system is a wreck in America. Obamacare was supposed to fix that. They lied. He lied. But on top of it, we have Medicaid. We have Medicare. We have SHIPS, not to be confused with another name, which was supposed to take care of children. And then you have all sorts of other things. We have the VA healthcare system. It's so redundant. And you can look through, and then you see the state Medi-Cal programs like they're running in California, open to illegal immigrants. We have so many programs that are supposedly designed to help people get health care. And you know what? The complaints are still in. It's not working. People are uninsured. People can't get access to health care. Everything that they have said going back decades about how they were going to fix things in America is a lie. Hasn't fixed anything. Except it's made insurance agencies, insurance companies, very wealthy. And of course, their political donations are mostly to Democrats. That's truth. You look at education. We could spend a whole show on that. And how liberals and Democrats have destroyed that in place of what? Their ideology. Look at housing. They claim affordability. You look at what's happening in New York. Look what's happening in every city around the country. Who has destroyed the accountability for every house? The liberals, Democrats have destroyed it. And then you look at the high cost, as they say, of food. Go back and look at liberal policies and how they've impacted food. And you try to straighten it out. And what do they do? Complain. Every single aspect of policy that liberals have been involved in has been based on a lie, masking the truth about what they intend to do, what the consequences of what they have done. Then you get to immigration. The big lie right now is that temporary protection is being threatened by a racist court. Look at the fact of even what they're saying. Chris, play that Chris Van Hollen one, please, that we just played one more time, please, because that tells so much. Here it is.
2: These are members of our community who we've determined it would be too dangerous for them to return home to their countries of origin. And they're people who've become a part of the fabric of our community. Many people here for decades working in the United States.
1: All right, stop it right there. This program was meant to be a temporary protection status for people. What? You have an earthquake in your country. Too dangerous. Let's get you out of here and we'll house you for a little while. Then when everything's cool, you go back home. Nope. Many times these people have been here for decades. What's temporary about that? Nothing. Now, let me say at the same time, I don't, and I am not, George Will has a piece, editorial in Washington Post today, where he attacks the language that Kristi Noem especially used in talking about Haitians and Justice Kagan in her dissent over this, pointed out to some of the language that Donald Trump has used talking about some of these. Kagan printed them. Haitians are eating dogs. They're eating the cats. They're eating the pets of people that live in Springfield, Ohio. And Haitians are also eating other things, too, that they're not supposed to be. And Haitians in the United States probably have AIDS. Haiti is an asshole country. Filthy, dirty, and disgusting. Haitian immigration is like a death wish for our country. And Haitians, along with others, are poisoning the blood of our country. And why is it we can only take people from asshole countries like Haiti and Somalia? Why can't we have some people from Norway and Sweden? I'm not laughing because they're funny there, but it's this racist. There is something that I have been trying to articulate for a long time, and I'm having problems articulating it. Let me just say, number one, I don't like comments that are, whether it's Donald Trump, whether it's anyone else, that look at a whole group of people and just say, like, all Somalis are this, all Haitians are this, all people from Norway and Sweden are this, all people from this. I don't, these general statements are not correct. They lump individuals into a class with the assumption that all people are the same. And that is just not true. And I don't like these statements. I try not to make these kind of statements, whatever. But let me say one other thing about it, because this is also true. Democrats have been, for the last 20 years or so, telling us that one phrase was happening, the browning of America. When I first heard this phrase, I remember reacting against it. What do they mean, the browning of America? And what Democrats told us, going back now, you can go back and look, 2-3 decades ago, was that there's going to come a day, and they proudly said, there's going to come a day when white folks are no longer the majority in America, and y'all are going to see what it's like to be in the minority. You white people that have been running the show, y'all going to see what it's like to be a minority in a country. Okay. Then Democrats followed up that with the importation, deliberately, of people that were black or brown. So, you had groups of people that the Democrats let in. Minnesota became Little Somalia. Dearborn, Michigan. Anybody want to talk about what Dearborn became or what it is now? And then you had the influx of Central America and South America on purpose. All of it based on race or different cultures. Now, when there are efforts to deport illegal people, Democrats say, wow, you're racist. if it was not racist to bring in people from specific areas to accomplish this browning of America, how can it be racist to send those very people back home? And I'm still not articulating this the way I want to. Democrats started this business based on race, and now they're ticked off because there is pushback to what they started. We gotta take a quick break. I am still not articulating this properly. Man, I love this. You know, Kevin's take is coming up. Kevin's take of the day. But, Kevin, you have to tell everybody what this. I know I love this song.
3: So, the Eagles started a 5-week run.
1: Yes.
3: With this album, title track, One of These Nights, in 19... I thought I had it off the top of the head. 75. So, summer of 75 was dominated by the Eagles. One of these
1: nights. And you gotta love the Eagles. But you know, when I hear that opening, you know what it always reminds me of? The Beatles.
3: Oh, absolutely. A little bit of a Beatles in there, a little magical mystery.
1: You can hear the Beatles' influence in the, yes. James Golden Sternly, we're coming right back. Don't go away. The next segment's going to be short because I ran my mouth. But don't go away. We'll be right back.
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4: Dwayne The Rock Johnson told Esquire that he had a testicular cancer scare. He said he discovered a lump, went straight to the doctor, and then spent an anxious 24 hours not knowing if it was cancer. He said the hardest part was that it was while he was promoting the latest Jumanji movie. He also didn't tell his wife until the results were in. Luckily, he got the all clear. The 1997 cult comedy Romy and Michelle's High School Reunion is getting the sequel treatment, and it's already in production. Lisa Kudrow and Vera Sorvino are returning as lovable best friends. Plot details are still under wraps. The film is slated for a 2027 release. You thought you'd never have to hear about Blake Lively and Justin Baldoni again after they reached a settlement, but a court has just ordered Baldoni foot the bill for Lively's legal fees. Cooper Lawrence, Entertainment News, Worldwide News Network, New York.
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0: The James Golden Show. Four words that mean business. With James Golden, a.k.a. Bo's Nerdly.
1: All right, we have a short segment here because I ran my mouth so much in the opening segment, so we'll do this quick. But I just want to know, by any chance, Kevin, did you watch the World Cup Pride game last night out in Seattle?
3: No, but it was two countries that aren't exactly the most accepting countries in the world, aren't they?
1: Well, yeah, Iran and Egypt. And you know what happened at the Pride game when all was said and done?
3: People
1: they
3: were
1: tied.
3: Really proud. Oh, really? Well, I guess if you have Iran and Egypt, but then you played in Seattle, does it cancel each other out? Because it's very liberal town, very not so liberal people, you know?
1: Yeah. And, well, apparently, Iran went ahead. Somebody went ahead. And then the goal was snatched back because someone was offside. So they ended up in a tie, which is, to me, kind of fitting. The big Pride game, World Cup Pride game, between Iran and Egypt ends up in a tie. Neither one of them won. Neither one of them lost. It just was. And they can both feel very proud of themselves for their effort. I think Egypt has already, is already going to the knockout round. I've learned so much about soccer. I never even knew that this was the way it was set up before this. Now I'm interested. Iran is going to have to wait until later today to find out whether they have advanced to the knockout round, depending on what else happens with everything. But Egypt is definitely going to the knockout round, and so I guess you could say both teams should be very proud of themselves. They didn't lose the Pride game in the World Cup, and they should hold their own flags high and perhaps consider waving the pride, the pride of the flag of pride that they both, neither one of them lost in the Pride game at the World Cup. James Golden, Snerdly, with you, 800-848-9222 is how you reach us. We are going to take some calls. I do want to spend more time with this, what is happening with TPS, and also the socialist Princess Diana's coming in the next hour. We'll hear from Her Highness the Princess. So keep it right here. 800-848-9222 is how you reach us. Don't go away.
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11: State of emergency has been declared in Kentucky, where at least four people are dead after flash flooding. Governor Andy Beshear says three people were killed in Madison County Saturday, one in Jackson County after relentless rain and flash flooding inundated parts of central Kentucky. The governor's declared a state of emergency as heavy rain continues to fall in parts of the state. In Utah, about a dozen large wildfires continue to burn. The governor there, Spencer Cox, declared a state of emergency Friday, the largest fire, the Cottonwood Fire, which has burned more than 90,000 acres in southern Utah and is 0% contained. Now residents near the town of Beaver have been evacuated. A Senate candidate in Louisiana backed by President Trump has won a Republican primary. Juliet Letlow is projected to win the state's GOP Senate primary, defeating State Treasurer John Fleming in a runoff Saturday. Projected to win the Democratic primary is Jamie Davis, who will face Letlow in November. I'm Scott Carr.
12: Denver area forecast on this Sunday is a hot one with sunny, dry conditions, gusty winds at times through the day, highs near 95. Great day to hit the swimming pool. For tonight, mostly clear, breezy, lows in the lower 60s. Then for Monday and for Tuesday, we're looking at sunny, dry conditions, daytime highs in the lower 90s. Mostly clear Monday night, lows down to 60. Then for Wednesday, lots of sunshine, a little bit warmer, highs close to 95 degrees. Overnight lows in the lower 60s. Thursday, sunny, highs right around 95. I'm meteorologist Patrice Sutter.
13: Current temperature,
14: 60 degrees.
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13: Picture warm Gulf breezes, turquoise waters, white sand beaches. 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

0: James Golden Show. It's politics, but theater of the mind with James Golden, a.k.a. Bose Nerdly.
1: The T in TPS stands for temporary, yet many of these designations go back decades. We have designations from 1998 for Hurricane Mitch that we're still trying to get rid of. But to answer your question, President Trump has been trying to end these programs since 2017. So these people have been on notice for 9 years that this day is coming. So what we would say now is it's closing time, which means you don't have to go home, but you can't stay here. The good news is it's not too late to get a $2,600 check and a free flight home.
2: That was Department of Homeland Security General Counsel James Percival. Yeah, some of these temporary cases go back to the 90s. It is time for Kevin's pick of the day. Kevin, who is it? We know who this is.
3: Speaking of things that didn't just go back to the 90s, but lasted until the 90s, is Pink Floyd's run on the U.S. album charts. This is the, would be the 1,056th week, June 1997, that Dark Side of the Moon was on the album charts. And this one, Money, written by Roger Waters, the bass player. You can tell by that bass line.
2: Oh, yeah.
3: It's an interesting song because it charted 13th out of the Hot 100, but it's in a 7-4 time signature, which is very rare because everything was always 4-4. You could dance to it. Can't really dance this one, but Money, Dark Side of the Moon, great song.
2: Yeah, it's like listening to music in 9-8 when you just want to, you kind of want to groove to it, but 7-4, this is unusual, and this is such a great song, and it's so iconic, proving that people will listen to and love things that sound different. And this song still stands up so well. Dark Side of the Moon. Thank you, Kevin. Kevin's pick of the day. Let us, my friends, now just quickly, and I know people are on hold, and I do want to get to your calls, so I'm definitely going to get to your calls. I'm going to just try very briefly to explain what I mean. Again, I believe that we should take care not to demonize groups of people. And so but we should also understand and be realistic about why people are saying what they say. And not close our eyes to the truth. This is one of the things I talk about with the culture that is being accepted for young kids, especially black in America. We accept this culture and we shouldn't accept it. The gangster culture, the life, as it's called. We shouldn't accept this as a culture where it's okay to shoot each other, kill each other down in proportions that are just horrific. And then get your fingers and your panties up in a wad when a law enforcement officer is involved and they happen to be white. And then you have everybody coming out marching. Meanwhile, every single weekend, you have so many black kids that are murdered by other black kids all across the country and not a peep from the Democrats who run those cities. Not to mention the other. So if you don't want people to draw conclusions, then and talk about things, then you need to talk about them and address them. This cultural phenomenon that's going on is ridiculous. Then you look at what has happened with the fraud. I make jokes sometimes, not on the air, about a certain nation whose export, and it's an African nation whose main export to the United States seems to be fraud. Whether it's emails telling you that there's a princess there or something and you've got money that's already for you in a bank and all you got to do is this, that, and the other. And every kind of scam imaginable. And Nigeria. And there's one country that seems to excel in this. We saw what happened with Somalia and the piratery that became part of their cultural display to the world about who their national identity was. We see what happened in Minnesota and how it became a cultural phenomenon to defraud the United States taxpayers to become rich. We can't close our eyes to this stuff. And people are not closing their eyes to it. Now, some of the comments may be inartfully said or not said with the sensitivity that some people would like. And by the way, when all this stuff came out about the cats, the dogs, and what was happening in Springfield, Ohio, it didn't originate with Trump. It originated from people who lived in that community saying this is what they observed. Now, the news media pounced on it, and their narrative is, oh, it's racist to say that. But the news media in America pounces on a lot of things to try to shape the narrative, and we don't know what's true and what's not true. Hence, look at elections. The Democrat media tells us our elections are fine. Anybody with any sense knows that our elections are not fine. So, to this day, I don't know what the truth of is of what happened in Springfield. It didn't just pop out of nothing. There were people in Springfield who reported what they saw. And by the way, there are people in other neighborhoods, in other places in the country who report, people don't want to hear this, that when you get immigrant populations from other places, they bring their cultures with them. And in some cases, yeah, it has been reported that certain animals that here we consider to be, hey, leave those animals alone, in other cultures, they don't look at it quite the same way. They consider to be things for food that Americans would never consider, that native-born Americans would no longer consider for food, unless you're out in the hinterlands where eating squirrels and other things like that are still okay. Possums, squirrels, coons. Ooh, he said, yeah, raccoons. You know, people do eat those things. They eat those little critters. I don't eat any of that stuff. I don't even eat cows and camels and hogs and piggies. But y'all eat them, some of you, and I don't, hey, eat what you want to eat. That's cool with me. I'm not eating it, but have at it. So, but I'm not eating, definitely not eating those squirrels. But you see, even on some of those shows that you see on streaming media, those survival shows, boy, a squirrel? It's feast time.
3: I've seen them eat worse than that on those shows.
2: Squirrel. Like what?
3: I don't like bat poop. I'm pretty sure I've seen them eat bat.
2: Oh!
3: I'm pretty sure I've seen that. Like,
2: yeah.
3: Snakes? People eat snakes.
2: Nope. Yeah, and iguanas.
3: Make and some in Florida, shoes out of them, maybe, but that's it.
2: Yeah. So you've not had iguana barbecue?
3: No, the most outrageous or probably like exotic thing I've ever eaten was I've eaten alligator and turtle.
2: Turtle used to be common fare back in the South in the day.
3: Yeah. Same with alligator.
2: Turtle soup.
3: Yeah, I had soup at Commander's Palace in New Orleans. It was like, $40. It was really good, but yeah, it's expensive.
2: Mm. How about, how was the gator?
3: Gator's good when they bred it and put, you know, a ton of Old Bay on it. It pretty much like you could

0: more. You have 30 million illegal immigrants in the United States. Democrats depend on those 30 million to keep their political power. Most of them are Hispanic or from African and other minority nations on purpose. So if it's racist to tell these folks you got to leave, why aren't we considering it racist for the Democrats to target them to bring them here in the first place? So it's okay for Democrats to use race as a basis to increase their power, but it's not okay for other people to defend against the use of race to depend to deal with political power. Still not articulating this the way I want to. I'm going to have to maybe ask Princess Di for some help on this one. Anyway, people have been waiting on the phones long, long time. Chris in the Catskills of New York. Welcome. Good morning. How are you?
1: Good morning, James. I worked as a poll supervisor of a polling site for the primary, and Thomas DiNapoli got 67% of the vote. The turnout was around 10%. The southern part of my town where my polling site is more of conservative. The northern part of my town is way more liberal. I heard the turnout was low there, so there was no militant progressive or socialist type candidates to get that type of voter out to vote in the primary. But I think it's interesting to see what happened in New York City with these three U.S. House representative seats. The Mondami endorsed candidates all won, and apparently there was an even more radical woman that got elected to the state Senate in New York City. I think, ironically, the thing that might politically save this country is the very recent trend of younger people to become more materialistic and vain in taking, time, putting time into their physical appearance and that type of thing. You know, it's like, nostalgia for the 90s. Because that's going to depoliticize these younger people and they won't even vote. Because otherwise, if that doesn't happen, the socialist movement will politically take this country over. It's only a matter of time and it won't be that long because the elderly demographic will die off. And you just look at the statistical numbers, what I'm saying will happen. But I think we need to look at the problems as to why rents and property taxes are so high in the northeastern part of the country. And unfortunately, talking about the pragmatic realities of why property taxes are so high, nobody politically can say why it is.
0: Well, you tell me. Just tell us. No, let's not do a lot of jargon. Give it to me in one or two sentences. Why are prices for rent so high in the Northeast?
1: Okay, so we have very strong public sector unions. Public sector employees are paid very well, and they have very nice retirement packages. Okay, that costs money. We live in a temperate climate zone where it's expensive in the winter and it's expensive in the summer, and infrastructure of roads and deteriorates, so it costs more money for the maintenance of these things. Okay, so those are two prime examples of why the costs to maintain buildings and property taxes are going to be higher, so landlords are going to have to charge more for rent.
0: I would say to you that those things are factors. I would say there's one reason why the Northeast prices are so high. Liberal Democrats own the Northeast. And they're so busy stealing people's money to spend on their ideological projects that they don't address the core issues that their constituents need. Period. You look at the influx of illegal immigrants. Every one of these Northeast states spends millions on promoting illegal immigrants.

0: immigrants who take up housing, who use welfare bennies, and everything else. The cost is directly related to liberal policies. The Northeast costs so much to live in because the liberals run the Northeast. And they run everything into the freaking ground that they touch. That would be my answer, Chris. I quickly give you 30 seconds for a last word because we got to hit to another break.
1: Well, I think if you look at the state of Democratic Party politics in New York State, you have state-level politicians like James Skoufis in Orange County, and you have federal-level politicians like George
0: 30 seconds. Can't go through the whole roster.
1: In Westchester County. Latimer and George in Westchester County. So if they ever get primary challenges from the socialist movement, then that's a sign that the Democratic Party is trying to really, there's a political struggle with the different factions. You know, as of yet, those Democrats aren't getting primary
0: Chris, you
1: challenges.
0: Do all this, but you're not addressing my point. My point was a real simple point. Liberals run the Northeast. Can you deny it or can you say it's not true? If you want to know why cost is so high in the Northeast, liberals run it. Yes or no?
1: There's a lot of factors, and that's definitely one of them.
0: I love you, Chris. We got to go. Take a break. I so love this guy. He is to me, one of the most. I have so much fun speaking with you. First of all, he's informed. And he's a Democrat and a proud Democrat. But I so love speaking with him. Yes. Up on the roof. You know, this was written by, it was Carole King and her husband. I don't know whether Carole wrote this one. But this song is so much. Look, later on the break, I'll explain it when we get back. James Golden Slurry, don't go away. Keep it right here.
2: And there the world below can bother me. Let me tell you now when I come home.
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1: 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Now, here's Jana Derulis.
2: Research from the American Association of the Advancement of Science analyzed more than 568,000 Americans and linked remote work to increased isolation and poorer mental well-being. A Nature Medicine study found brain immune cells called microglia may help protect against Alzheimer's-related damage. Researchers also say deep sleep helps clear brain waves and side sleeping may support that process. I'm Jana Derulis for the Worldwide News Network.
3: This is Dan Kaplis. 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
1: The James Golden Show. It's politics, but theater of the mind with James Golden, a.k.a. Bose Nerdly.
6: We're headed to Pennsylvania to check in with Gail. Time is running quick for this hour. I want to grab as many calls as possible. Gail, welcome. Good morning, and how are you?
7: Good morning. Good morning, James. You are a very wise man. I'm calling because I wanted to speak to some people otherwise rational that feel this compassion. Why don't we leave these temporary Haitians here and others? Well, there's a term now being talked about called suicidal empathy, dying to be kind. I mean, if you're really empathetic, why don't we let the whole island of Haiti in? Because it's a failed government. They're not safe, none of them, you know? And so instead we had the Biden cabal, as you explained, importing people from third world countries, giving them welfare. And then they say, wow, look what America's giving us. We can rip them off further. And then you have groups getting together, facilitated by largely Democrat politicians, who really go into the big time fraud. And it's really diabolical. You're right, it's a power grab. They get more, if the body counts increase, Democrats will get more congressional representation. It's a big power grab.
6: Not just
7: so
6: congressional reputation. Thank you. Not just, Gail, and thank you. Not just congressional representation. It also impacts the number of electoral votes. because that's what these seats do. It changes the power in the electoral college from one party to another. It affects it. And this is why this is a tooth and nail, diehard fight for them. If you were to take away, and it's impossible to do it because of the way that the Democrats have allowed them to become entrenched. If you were to take away 30 million illegal immigrants out of the United States political system, I promise you the Democrats would be nowhere in terms of they would not be even competitive in winning House seats in the House of Representatives. They would be competitive in the Senate, perhaps, because those are statewide elections, but once again, they might find themselves outnumbered in the Senate, and they certainly would not be as competitive when it comes to presidential elections. All of this rests on the 30 million illegal immigrants that Democrats have brought into this country and want to stay in this country. Let me give you the last word, Gail.
7: It's, and then, you know, with the welfare, they see, oh, wow, America doesn't care. We can rip them off further. And, you know, I've worked all my life, and many people have, and we struggle to keep everything together and to do our best for our families, and we're paying for this nonsense. And, you know, it's just enraging. And then when I hear some otherwise rational people saying, oh, well, we need compassion, that's when I thought to myself, well, yeah, why don't you discuss letting the whole island in and being overrun, you know, from Central America, et cetera.
6: Not just but by the way, and thank you for saying that. I promise you the last word, but you say things that trigger me, and we got to we're gone now in the last minute of this. Haiti is part of a half an island. If you look at the other half of that island, it's Dominican Republic. And you know what? All you have to look is the topography. You see one half of that massive island, plush and green. You see the other half depleted. This Haiti has been a problem, political problem, since the 1900. And we don't have what we should have done a long time ago, and I said this got in a lot of trouble for it in earlier years. We should have just taken the damn island over. And Cuba, too. And just put these problems to bed once and for all. Anyway, we got to go. Hour number duo in the can. Hour number trio coming up, which means Princess Diana will be here. Cannot wait. And more of your calls. So keep it right here. Do not go away.
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9: Several wind-driven wildfires in the American West has put parts of the Four Corners region in what's deemed extremely critical fire danger. The largest is in Utah. The Cottonwood fires burned more than 92,000 acres and remains 0% contained, while the Iron fires burned more than 40,000 acres and is 38% contained, and the Cherry fires burned about 20,000 acres and is 0% contained. Red flag warnings are in effect across the region due to strong gusty winds that continue. At great risk, says the National Weather Service, are parts of eastern Utah, western Colorado, northeast Arizona, and northwest New Mexico. Police in Massachusetts say at least four people were shot as hundreds gathered in the street following a World Cup match. Police in Brockton say they received multiple reports of gunfire shortly before midnight Friday. Officers found at least four victims with gunshot wounds. Their conditions were not clear. There's no reports of any arrests. Uber says it'll roll out stricter background checks and restrictions for its drivers. Rob Martier has details.
12: The company said the new policies for rideshare drivers and couriers will take effect on Monday. Among the changes, Uber is expanding the list of criminal offenses that permanently disqualify someone from being a driver in the U.S. The company will no longer allow people with prior convictions for violent felonies, sexual crimes, stalking, or strangulation to drive. Uber said it had prevented over 3 million people from joining or remaining on the platform since 2017. I'm Rob Martier.
9: A fire chief in Ohio says it's a miracle no one was killed when a house exploded last week near Cleveland. Two people were injured when the house blew up Thursday in the Cleveland suburb of Twinsburg. Fire officials say no one was in the home, but the blast threw a neighbor out of his chair. Sheriff's deputies say a subcontractor was installing fiber internet in the area and caused a gas leak when the blast happened. I'm Scott Carr.
13: Denver area forecast on this Sunday is a hot one with sunny, dry conditions, gusty winds at times through the day, highs near 95. Great day to hit the swimming pool. For tonight, mostly clear, breezy, lows in the lower 60s. Then for Monday and for Tuesday, we're looking at sunny, dry conditions, daytime highs in the lower 90s, mostly clear, Monday night, lows down to 60. Then for Wednesday, lots of sunshine, a little bit warmer, highs close to 95 degrees. Overnight lows in the lower 60s. Thursday, sunny, highs right around 95. I'm meteorologist Patrice Sutter.
14: Current temperature,
15: 60 degrees.
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0: Here we are, my friends. Saturday morning extravaganza. Your Saturday morning vibe. And I love saying that. The liberal version of the word and. And. You listen when AOC said and. And the tens of other little. And. It's the Saturday morning vibe. And you know what time it is. It's time to check in.
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0: The woman who is the sweetness and analysis of my life and yours, our very own Princess Diana in the house. Good morning, Your Highness.
2: Good morning, Sir James, the sledgehammer of truth and the Duke of Democracy. Wonderful to speak with you as always.
0: Democracy. Indeed. Indeed. Love it. Now, so much has happened in the news. I've covered some. I am still struggling to articulate this one thing, Diana, that I keep trying to articulate. I keep seeing everything in this country, race. I get so sick of it all the time. But, so now you have temporary people that have been here for decades that were supposed to be here temporarily. Getting rid of them is racist. And they're our neighbors, they're our friends, you're separating families. You're hurting kids, you're getting rid of everything, they're here temporary. What does temporary mean? Forever, if you're a Democrat. And it's racist, you're racist. You're racist if you say, well, you know, people, 11 million people came in, and illegally, under Joe Biden, they brought them here, and Kamala Harris, on purpose. But you're racist if you say, you gotta go home. But it's not racist when you brought them in. How does that work? And why? I'm having such a difficult time explaining this concept. Can you help me with this?
2: I don't think you're having difficulty at all. I think you're being very effective. I think that that is exactly, this is a dare that the left uses. They, on a racial basis, advance a policy, and then when there's pushback, they immediately have their, you know, talking points. Well, they can accuse people who criticize their policies as racist, because on a racial basis, that is how they develop the policy in the first place. And you can see their reaction when, you know, Trump basically has a positive asylum view for South Africans, white South Africans. You can see how crazy they go. And it's on a racial basis. It's like, oh, no, you can't help white people. So I think you're explained it very well. It's 100% on them, because that is how their policies develop. When there's pushback, then they basically make that accusation. But, and, to use your term, and that, you know, it's falling flat. I think that it has been so overdone and so overused for decades that, it, you know, it's like static. It's like, quote, quote, white noise, as it were. And people just, you know, accuse people of racism. It's like, okay, yeah, whatever. It doesn't have the effect that it once did. And a lot of people are giving pushback to leftist policies anyway, knowing that that's what the left's going to say. The only card they have is the race card. What else? What other argument have they used, you know, in any effect in the last, you know, 40, 50 years besides that one? And it's just when it stops scaring people, ever, but that's when, and I think that's where we are now.
0: Okay. Donald Trump said this, he's seen the commies coming for you. New York elections, the commies, the Democrats, where are we right now with the commie takeover of the Democrat Party? Which, by the way, to me, is not a commie takeover of the Democrat Party. This is who they've always been. It's just that the younger Democrats, and I applaud them for it, the younger Democrats are finally saying, look, we're tired of playing games. Stop with this business. We are straight up socialists. We have been. You older people like Hakeem, like Chuck Schumer, all of you old people are too afraid to say who we really are and what we want. They're not Democrats. Oh, yes, they are Democrats. This is what the older Democrats want, except they were too cowardly to say it, is my take. Your take, Princess.
2: very similar to your take with a few nuances, but I wanted to talk about the Truth Social post that Trump posted on Thursday, and I just want to read it. It's short. The communists are finally making their move. I've been waiting and preparing for this a long time. It's easy to be a communist. All you have to do is say, I'll give you everything, but that means you're taking it away from others that have earned it over thousands of years. That ideology has not worked once. The game is on. Enjoy watching, President Donald J. Trump. And that is a declaration of war on communism. It is the same day that Trump went to the Faith and Freedom Coalition and basically made that the topic of his speech. And he said, these are not social democrats. These are hardcore, godless communists. This is the most serious threat to our country since its existence. These ruthless communists will attack all religions, but in particular Christianity, they always do. And he said this, I'm sorry to say, but assassinations of those who oppose them is a very important element of their ideology. He said that at the Washington Hilton. This is where the Faith and Freedom Coalition event happened. And if you recall, exactly 2 months before that, that is the location where the White House Correspondents Association dinner was held that had to be canceled because there was an assassination attempt on him. So he said that this is deadly serious to him. I think that, frankly, he has the ability to see what he's seeing. He is pointing out something that is true. I have seen the reaction to some of these comments. The Daily Beast basically calls him unhinged. And, you know, the title of their article, Trump melts down over wild conspiracy in unhinged outburst. And a lot of people are not seeing it. They're saying, oh, these are just these fringe leftists. This is not a serious problem. The Democrats are downplaying it. A lot of them are downplaying it, saying, oh, you know, this isn't anything to worry about. It surprised them. But on the other hand, I don't think they are taking this threat seriously. Trump is. And I think he's right to do so. I do not think that this is anything overblown. Now, if you remember, he has a long-time association with Roy Cohn. You remember the lawyer?
0: Oh, yes.
2: Who was Joseph McCarthy's chief counsel.
0: Yes.
2: This was in the 70s. I mean, Trump has been schooled in the anti-communism of the boomer generation and before. This is something he is recognizing what he is seeing, and it has happened many, many times exactly this way. And we now are in a position in this country to nip it in the bud. America has exceptionalism on many levels, and this is one of them, that we have the ability to stop it. A lot of countries have been helpless because they did not have the same foundation. Now, I just want to mention some of the revolutions that are based on this envious ideology of taking from the rich. The French Revolution, the Russian Revolution, Mao's Cultural Revolution, Castro in Cuba, the Iranian Revolution. And the American Revolution was the exception to all of these because all of these revolutions had the people who started it, then the milder people, were basically killed and eaten by the younger people who came later. And the American Revolution was the exception because it was grounded in individual liberty and the Bible. And I want to read a quote from John Quincy Adams in 1837. He said, the highest glory of the American Revolution was this. It connected in one indissoluble bond the principles of civil government with the principles of Christianity. Interestingly enough, Homeland Security posted that quote. And I think that that is something. Now, you ran a soundbite, which was very interesting, from a young conservative who was talking about how to fight this communist insurgency on the left. And she basically said, you fight it with populism on the right. I think that that may be partly true, but I think it's essential to understand what we're looking at. We're looking at a connection between Marxism and communism and radical Islam, Islamo-communism. And so you have the DSA, who was chanting in their victory speech in New York City, from the river to the sea, Palestine will be free. You have this additional element which is different than other revolutions. You have this Islamo-communism connection. Charlie Kirk used to warn about it, this red-green handshake, which is a combination. You have their ground game comes out of the campus Palestinian movement, not from the labor on the old school Democrat way. This is the SJP, Students for Justice in Palestine, the pro-Palestine, anti-Zionist. You have all of these DSA members who are just communists and embracing communism. They're also embracing this anti-Israel, anti-Zionist, in addition to the anti-America, anti-police, anti-prisons, anti-ICE, and anti-deportation. This is an element that has made this extremely virulent. And if you watch follow the DSA watch on Twitter, they're not just in New York. They have had victories all over the country. This is an emerging energy from the Democrat Party, and the threat is not just the Democrat Party, which is corrupt and will collapse like a souffle. The threat is to all of us, because once this gains any kind of hold, which it's about to, these people are going to Congress. You cannot fight it in the usual way. And I think it's very, very important, in addition to conservatism and populism and those things that have given our side energy, we have got to understand the basis to fight Islamo-communism is the traditional American reliance on Almighty God.
0: Now, this Islamo-communism that you talk about, that you have so eloquently described, is, if you look at what is taking place in the city of London in particular,
2: right,
0: you will see what has happened to London. The last time I was in London, I couldn't believe it. In just a matter of years, how rapidly the city of London has changed. And it is no longer the London that it used to be. If you look at what has happened all throughout England, it is a completely different country, and that is what, if I'm hearing you right, this handshake has produced and is producing overseas in Europe, and the warning sign should be clear for America. What it means?
2: Exactly, and it's not just London. If you look at, you know, a lot of American cities that have started this.
0: Oh, goodness, look at Minneapolis.
2: And you look at, Detroit area. You look at Houston. Texas is, unfortunately, and surprising to people, where they are building a mosque among.
0: And there were efforts to build an Islamic-only city. Right. In Texas, that the governor, I believe, has stepped in and said this is not going to happen.
2: Well, finally, I mean, he has allowed a lot of this to burgeon under his watch. And, you know, there's been a lot of reporting recently about following the money for his donations. And so that has unfortunately happened. And Texas is under enormous threat, because we're talking hundreds of thousands of new, quote-unquote, voters who are now building mosques and building a separate society. This is not a group of people that have recently come that want to be part of America. They want to conquer it, and they are saying so. It is chilling that a lot of these imams that are just openly basically saying, I came here basically to conquer the United States. And so this is something that we have to recognize. We have to see what we're seeing. We have to see what is happening within our political system, which is, you know, on both sides, as you know, corrupt. And that means its strength is weakened, because when you have a corrupt organization of any kind, it's going to be ripe for conquest. And that is what we have with our political parties, especially the Democrat political parties. And I said on your show, I said one of the things that we can thank Nancy Pelosi for until now is she held back the tide of a lot of these extremists because she was powerful. She's gone. Her power is gone now. And so there's no one there to hold back the tide of the left, the leftist Islamo-fascist communist organization that is coming up through the Democrats.
0: A lot to think about there, Princess Di. Hold on. And I have to ask you questions about this whole Islamic thing because there's something about it that I find I have to ask you about it because there are some things about this that I think we need to discuss. Anyway, two things from Procol Harum today. The drummer, Bobby Harrison, has a birthday today. He passed away in 2022. Heavenly birthday for Bobby Harrison, the drummer of Procol Harum. Also, it is birthday of David Knight, the bass player from Procol Harum. This is their biggest, a whiter shade of pale. Could be construed, I suppose, as a racial song. Well, whiter shade of pale. But it wasn't. Just saying. This is one of the biggest selling singles of all time. Over 10 million copies of this single sold. James Golden Stanley, Princess Di is here. Don't go away. Keep it right here.
3: Let her face at first, just go sleep. Turn the wider. Shade up fair.
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0: 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Here's Jake Novak.
1: How do you lighten traffic and improve safety out on the highways? Try some long red lights. No, really. A new smart merging test project on an 8-mile stretch of the I-15 freeway in Temecula, California, includes a new traffic light system on the on-ramps that can keep vehicles from entering the freeway for up to 4 minutes. But the experts are promising that drivers will get those 4 minutes back and then some by delaying their freeway entrance to a moment when it won't slow down the overall flow of traffic. Folks have long known that merging is really the biggest cause of traffic slowdowns, even more than accidents or weather-related delays. So, a lot of transportation departments across America and the world are already studying this project very closely. Just do me a favor. If you get held up during your morning commute at a 4-minute red light, just try to stay awake. With Moving America, I'm Jake Novak.
0: This is Moving America.
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0: The James Golden Show. It's politics, but theater of the mind with James Golden, a.k.a. Bo Snerdly.
11: Princess Diana's here. Princess, we have only 2.5 minutes in this segment, so I'm going to just ask you a question. We may have to get the answer on the other side. Look, I have friends that are Muslim. I have friends that are Islamic. I'm not opposed to people building mosques. This is America, a land based on religious freedom. What we're talking about here is just like how many sects are there in Islam? As the last I looked, there were like 29 major sects, and that doesn't start to go into the hundreds of other sects that there are in Islam. When we say things like Islam is doing this or that, Islam is not one thing. It's not one sect. This radical Islamic sect, and let's make no mistake about it, I had a briefing that scared me like you couldn't believe, on who the radical Islamic, what that movement is. We want our flag above the American flag. We want to defeat America. We want Islam spread throughout the world. We want to conquer everybody, either join us or die. That is real. Also real are the people who practice Islam who don't believe any of that stuff. They don't look at Islam as that religion. How do we talk about this in a way to differentiate the people that practice their religion in quote-unquote good faith, who don't want, who don't have politics as their aspiration, who don't have defeat of the West as their aspiration. They're just true believers of a faith they believe is the best way to worship God. How do we talk about those and at the same time talk about these other ones they're all the same kind of a approach?
9: Well, first of all, we have to be unafraid to talk about it. And that has been the great advantage of all of the sects on the left, which is do not say, do not criticize, do not tell the truth. And that has to be the first thing we do, is tell the truth. And there is an element, and I agree it is not everyone, but there is an element that is exceptionally dangerous to our country, and they have come here to conquer us. And so we
11: absolutely
9: have to say that.
11: And that's one of the reasons I wanted to bring this up, because this is real. I want to do more on this on the other side of the break, Princess Diana. This is real. What she is talking about, what we are talking about, and this can, and you hear it out of the mouths of these Democrats. Don't go away, folks.
0: Celebrating 250 years of America, highlighting moments in history. Here's Jake Novak.
1: January 25th, 1972, Brooklyn Democrat Congresswoman Shirley Chisholm decides to run for president, becoming the first woman and the first black American to do so. Chisholm didn't win any primaries, and most people considered her candidacy just symbolic. But with two terms in Congress already on her resume and significant bipartisan policymaking to boast about, Chisholm was arguably more qualified than many of the women and African-American presidential candidates that came after her. Chisholm's most enduring legacy as a stateswoman may be her work with then-Senator Bob Dole to create a way to use farm surpluses in states like Kansas to feed hungry people in urban areas like Brooklyn. In a further example of reaching across cultural lines, Chisholm famously got that idea from her Brooklyn neighbor, the Lubavitcher Rebbe. Chisholm left Congress in 1983, but remained a women's rights activist and professor for decades to come.
12: State of emergency has been declared in Kentucky, where at least four people are dead after flash flooding. Governor Andy Beshear says three people were killed in Madison County Saturday, one in Jackson County, after relentless rain and flash flooding inundated parts of central Kentucky. The governor's declared a state of emergency as heavy rain continues to fall in parts of the state. In Utah, about a dozen large wildfires continue to burn. The governor there, Spencer Cox, declared a state of emergency Friday, the largest fire, the Cottonwood Fire, which is burned more than 90,000 acres in southern Utah and is 0% contained. Now residents near the town of Beaver have been evacuated. A Senate candidate in Louisiana backed by President Trump has won a Republican primary. Juliet Letlow is projected to win the state's GOP Senate primary, defeating State Treasurer John Fleming in a runoff Saturday. Projected to win the Democratic primary is Jamie Davis, who will face Letlow in November. I'm Scott Carr.
13: Denver area forecast on this Sunday is a hot one with sunny, dry conditions, gusty winds at times through the day, highs near 95. Great day to hit the swimming pool. For tonight, mostly clear, breezy, lows in the lower 60s. Then for Monday and for Tuesday, we're looking at sunny, dry conditions, daytime highs in the lower 90s, mostly clear, Monday night, lows down to 60. Then for Wednesday, lots of sunshine, a little bit warmer, highs close to 95 degrees. Overnight lows in the lower 60s. Thursday, sunny, highs right around 95. I'm meteorologist Patrice Sutter.
14: Current temperature,
15: 59 degrees.
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0: The James Golden Show. It's politics, but theater of the mind with James Golden, a.k.a. Bo Snerdly.
11: Giant Henry Mancini. I so love Henry Mancini. We know some of his work, the Pink Panther you're listening to. There's a video, by the way, of him doing this on TV that is awesome. And then, of course, there was Moon River. There was, which, this. I didn't even know at the time. I was a kid when this show was on the air. But it was him, Henry Mancini, doing the theme for Peter Gunn. My favorite, Henry Mancini. Moon River. Oh, man. 1969 on tomorrow, today. Well, tomorrow is the anniversary that this went to number one. These are about real music. The love theme from Romeo and Juliet. Henry Mancini, the great Henry Mancini, at number one in the United States with the love theme from Romeo and Juliet. James Golden, Sternly, Princess Diana's here. Princess, this is a real thing. Lord Voldemort just texted me. And Lord Voldemort said the good Muslims need to be involved, and they have to be very vocal in this discussion that has to take place. He says he lived in Dearborn, Lord Voldemort did, for 6 years. Most people won't speak up. He says you don't know because they're afraid or they agree. But somehow, if there are people that are going to have to speak up from the Muslim community to make these distinctions. What do you say about that, Princess?
9: Well, that would be wish casting. I wish that would happen. I wish that you would have, you know, sane Democrats speak up. But they're afraid. I think that's the reason. I think that they know that their rabid activist, fundamentalist leaders in their community are violent and dangerous. And so I think waiting and expecting the solution to come from communities who are under thrall and under basic hostages is unrealistic. I wish it were would happen, but that's not the solution.
11: So you got this guy Piker out here, and some of his statements are just outrageous, and they go exactly to what you're saying, urging people to be killed.
9: Yes.
11: And Democrats are flocking on his show, and they still do. And Ro Khanna, who wants to be president, making excuses for him, and just defending it every step of the way.
9: Well, they know that that's where the power is, as I'm saying. That's where the energy is. And they will, you know, do, it's what happened in Iran. The left made common cause with the fundamentalist, virulent Muslim groups, and they were the first killed in the Iranian revolution. So one of the saddest things that I've seen online is, I don't know if you saw this on X, U.S. congressional candidate Scott Wiener, who is Jewish. He's a Democrat. He was sitting in a restaurant trying to eat. He has been changing his stance on Israel, parroting the, you know, supportive of the Free Palestine rhetoric. And he has gone more left and more left. But he's sitting in a restaurant, and one of these activists is sticking a microphone in his face saying, say it. free Palestine, say it. They've been going around in New York City doing this, demanding. It's like people used to say in the Black Lives Matter movement. People would stick a microphone in someone's face and make them say a certain slogan. And to see his fear, and this is congressional candidate Scott Wiener, to see his fear and to see his bit trapped. I mean, this is the kind of thing that should never happen in America. We are free to say or not say. We are free to say a slogan or not say a slogan. And this tyrannical ideology, which is coming up through the Democrat Party now, of demanding you repeat what they believe, is as un-American as the day is long. And that has to be fought forever. And I am so glad that Trump himself has basically declared war on this horrible ideology, which is coming up.
11: Wow. I did see that, by the way. And and when you say you can see the fear, you can see the fear on his face. He doesn't know what is going to happen. He's just quiet. He just refuses to say anything, but he is petrified of this moment that's happening to him. Yeah, it is just amazing. Okay, let me quickly shift gears, and we're going to take a few telephone calls. I want to talk about a few other things. Cut one, very quickly. Gasm, the Gasmnator, Gasm Newsom, Gavin Newsom, Governor of California, here he is.
20: It's time for a national billionaire's tax and a new social contract. Think about this, just 10% of people, 10% of people in this country own two-thirds of the wealth. A 30-year-old, for the first time in American history, is not doing better than his or her parents. That's a five-alarm fire. American wages have stood still, and the costs across the spectrum, cost of living, have skyrocketed. The system is fundamentally broken. The federal tax code, the corporate tax code, and the inheritance tax code.
11: He yammers on about this for another 2 minutes or so, another minute and a half. Princess Dan, at the same time he's saying it's time for a national billionaire's tax, he's urging people not to pass the billionaire's tax in California because he's afraid that the billionaire's going to leave California. We make this guy. Well, he's doing it both at the same time.
9: He wants a national wealth tax, not a California wealth tax. But, you know, this temp to me, he is as slimy and oily a politician as you'll see, who has no core beliefs. And so you can tell how the wind has shifted in his own party, because he knows he has to go commie if he has a chance to have, you know, any campaign for the presidency. And the fact that he then switched on a dime, immediately joined the, you know, wealth confiscation crowd on his party tells you that's where the energy is. He knew it immediately. This is one of these things that Alyssa Slotkin said, that basically, you know, we need a new leadership, and anyone who doesn't realize that everything has changed hasn't been paying attention. And so you've got the rent freeze, which is basically seizing a property. You have all of these things that are coming up through the blue state and blue city area. I have an idea, James. You know how the left wants to expand the Supreme Court, pack the court, and add D.C. and Puerto Rico to states and change? Well, I think we should split up California, New York, and Illinois. Those three states have a North Carolina, a South Carolina. California, I meant. North New York, South New York. South Illinois and North Illinois. And those three states, we add three conservative states, and that's, these populations have been trapped under these blue cities, and their whole state has gone blue. I know that because I'm from New York, and I visit it every year, upstate New York, and they are as conservative as the day is long, and they are trapped and held hostage by New York City. And so liberate them. I think that is what our side should posit. Okay, you're going to pack the court and add states. We're going to split up those three states and see what they say.
11: I love that idea. I totally love it. All right, quickly, cut six. The old former CBS gal, Katie, what's her face, around with the old Obama Steve Staffer, stick a knife in it, the, you know, ballerina guy, Rahm. This is, cut six. Here we go.
21: Why do you think people feel so negatively about the Democratic Party?
22: Because we earned their disrespect the hard way. Look,
2: when your back's against the wall, you can't make a mortgage payment. You can't go to the doctor's visit because you can't afford it. Or you're stealing money out of your 401k that you know is for your retirement, but you're doing it to pay your bills today. You expect the Democratic Party to show up. Two things. We told you

0: 10. Joy Behar weighs in, which is always risky, but that's always a risky proposition. It was on The View. Here she is.
1: I have to say that I'm embarrassed for this country, the way he's been treating immigrants.
2: Yeah.
1: He's been separating kids from their families. He's been doing, I mean, my family came over here like 100 years ago. The Italians came here. You know, Italian Americans are some of the most patriotic people in the country. And one of the reasons is because they came from poverty in southern Italy and came here. And they were like, America, God bless America, you know? And now he treats immigrants the way he treats them. And of course, Larry is embarrassed to be an American. In that way, we should all be.
0: Larry David is embarrassed to be an American. Joy Behar is embarrassed, I guess, to be an American because of the way he treats immigrants. What do you say to this?
3: Oh, there's so much in there. I mean, first of all, I mean, she mentions the patriotism of the immigrants who came over legally. This is one of the tricks of the left. They never separate the difference between illegal immigration, which we are against, and legal immigration, which we are for. And as I always say, it's the difference between shopping and shoplifting. You know, it's a very similar word, but two different legal statuses. And, you know, the left does this all the time. It's a sleight of hand. Because we have been very supportive of immigration, because if they have immigrants who come here legally, who have passed all of the tests, who want to be Americans, who want to be part of this country, that is what we all want. We do not want people who come here who hate us and want to destroy us. This is very simple. It's not rocket science.
0: All right, let's grab quickly. If you're on the phones, please, you got like a minute. Sorry, because time is running out. Looking at the clock, we're going to start Dom in Minnesota. You got to get to your point very quickly. Thank you for your patience. Appreciate it.
4: Yeah, James, you know, I own an apartment. Sometimes I voluntarily freeze the rent out of compassion for my tenants' economic conditions. My wife and I lived in a rental apartment for almost 10 years. We were able to save up and buy a house. My wife frequented the Starbucks about once a month because I was a coffee drinker. That was when I realized that Starbucks is probably funding all of these communists because they want all the people to get out of their homes and come and live in Starbucks. When people come into Starbucks, they never leave. What's going on?
0: Tom, thank you for the call. But the rent freeze. Yeah, and if landlords want to roll back the rent, and I've done that too as a landlord, say, I'm not going to raise the rent. But that should be their choice, not mandated. You mentioned the rent, this rent fight situation, Princess Diana. How deep do you think this fight will run?
3: Well, as I said, this is basically Mamdani seizing property, which is what communists always do. They laid it out in their election of the plan of what they were going to do. And this is squeezing property owners from all ends with fines and, you know, regulations so that property owners either sell or abandon. And if these properties will be taken by the city and given to their NGOs and their favored groups. They're talking about it openly, that this is something that California has actually as a bill now, where they basically take the property and then give it to, you know, I forget the term, but it's something like people who can't afford it but want it. And so that is what the communists are doing in these big cities, in Los Angeles and in New York City. And it's absolutely, you know, devastating, and it hurts the poor. It hurts the people at the bottom. It does not hurt the rich, and it won't hurt Mamdani.
0: Silas, you are up next. Princess Di and me, James Golden. You got to make it quick, Silas. And you're, again, thank you for your patience. Appreciate you. What's on your mind this morning?
5: Okay, as far as the landlord, you've lived it. I've been a landlord. I won't do it again. The only landlord
0: never again
5: is owning a, I'll own a storage unit. You put your stuff in this space that I'm renting you, and you take your stuff out of that space. That's it. But as far as the everything that he's promising people, it's like Mamdani is like promising a child, you can eat candy all day. Don't worry. Just love me. And never tell them what the consequence is. And with the Muslim thing, you've articulated it very well. You can say there are bad Muslims here and there are good ones. Just like me, you, Dominic,

0: we're good black people. That doesn't mean that every black person is good. And that doesn't mean that every Muslim is good. Some want to make a living here. Others want to take over. Mandami was taught from the age of 8 to come to America and take it over. Americans are weak. You take over any country, state, union that is weak. That is your job to take what you can. That's what he was taught.
1: Well, Silas, I don't know whether that is what he was taught or not. I only know what his actions are. And what his actions are, to me, should be red flags to every single person that loves freedom, individual liberty, private property rights. This is blatant. What is going on in New York is blatant theft of property. We got to take a quick break here. Princess Diane is here. What are you playing?
2: Sadly passed away on this day in 2020, Pete Carr of the Muscle Shoals Rhythm Section, session musician, played lead guitar on many songs, including this one, Main Street, by Bob Seger.
1: You know what? And that Muscle Shoals out of Alabama, OMG, you have groups of these, the Funk Brothers with Motown, the Muscle Shoals crew, the Wrecking Crew, that you put all these groups of musicians together, so many hits. And so thank you for that one, because that is just so awesome. James Golden Stanley, Princess Di is here. We're going to do as much as we can in the time left. It's running short. We're coming right back. Don't go away.
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1: If you're a young professional looking for a starter apartment anywhere in the United States of America, guess where the most expensive place to live is? Ding, ding, ding, ding, ding, ding. New York City. 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An average rent for just a 400 square foot studio in New York City is about $3,400 a month. 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Let's look at some other cities. 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Boston, $2,500. Washington, D.C., $2,100. Miami, $2,000. Cleveland, $900. I'm not going to Cleveland. Never bet against the United States. I'm Suzanne Miller.
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0: The James Golden Show. It's politics, but theater of the mind with James Golden, a.k.a. Bose Nerdly.
9: Princess Diana is here with me. Silas from Staten Island is on the phone. So what's on your mind this morning, Silas? Thank you for waiting.
10: Okay. Yeah, I was just telling you about what you were saying, a way to articulate with the Muslim problem. With there are good Muslims here. It doesn't mean that all Muslims here are good. Some are here.
9: Got it. I got that. And I just wanted to make sure we had that point. Thank you. I appreciate it. Let's go to Gene in Long Island. Gene, you're up next. Thank you for waiting. How are you, Gene?
11: Very good. Bo, what's missing is the black man. The black man, the black vote, and the presence of the black man in the Republican Party is the only thing that's going to waylay the constant drumbeat of racism every time you talk about some non-white as it pertains to rights and liberties. That's what's necessary. That's what's missing. One other thing. The only reason I'm talking to you right now is that my third removed grandfather, because of the jigger that got away. So it's personal to me. And it's personal to a lot of blacks, but they don't know. The fathers are not there. The uncles are not there. The grandparents are not there. The kids are running around in the streets. One other thing. You have to look at the Hebrides revival. Donald Trump came from the Hebrides, his mother, from the Hebrides Islands off the coast of Scotland. That's why he's protected against all of these things that have happened to him, because they prayed.
9: Because he came from the Hebrides revival. I want to speak with you further, Gene, Princess Diana. You know, Donald Trump, I hear all this race. I've not seen one news story yet that said, you know, two of his biggest endorsements for governor, the endorsements for John James in Michigan and for Byron Donalds in Florida.
7: Amen.
9: What do you make of that?
7: Well, interestingly enough, on the election on Tuesday, speaking of race, that most of Mamdani's base is concentrated, according to Politico, in the commie corridor. He did not get a huge amount of working class or African American votes. He got mostly white, college-educated, liberal votes, plus a lot of the foreign-born votes. So you've got the awfuls, the affluent white female urban liberals, and you have basically people who were not born in America as his base, and those were the ones voting for the new commies, the DSAs, the Democrat Socialists. And so basically there, your caller is correct as far as there's a huge opening, because the African American vote is up for grabs. These new people, these DSAs, are not interested in native born African Americans at all. They want to replace them.
9: Good grief. Princess Diana, lovely, my lovely. Thank you for being with us today. I so appreciate you always. Can't wait till we speak again.
7: Thank you, Sir James. It's always wonderful to speak with you.
9: We are going to leave you today, my friends, with Peter and Gordon. A World Without Love. Now, Beatles fans, like Lord Baltimore, know who wrote this. This is a Paul McCartney, John Lennon song. And I did not know that for many years. You know, you back in the day, not looking at... But it is, and it went number one in 1964. And you could actually hear, can you hear the Beatles doing this? Absolutely. Peter and Gordon at number one. We got to go. May God bless each and every single one of you, your families, your loved ones. Love and gratitude for being here with me today and with us. And hopefully we'll see you again same time next week, God willing. Until then, my friends, I bid you adieu.

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4: Several wind-driven wildfires in the American West has put parts of the Four Corners region in what's deemed extremely critical fire danger. The largest is in Utah. The Cottonwood fires burned more than 92,000 acres and remains 0% contained, while the Iron fires burned more than 40,000 acres and is 38% contained, and the Cherry fires burned about 20,000 acres and is 0% contained. Red flag warnings are in effect across the region due to strong gusty winds that continue. At great risk, says the National Weather Service, are parts of eastern Utah, western Colorado, northeast Arizona, and northwest New Mexico. Police in Massachusetts say at least 4 people were shot as hundreds gathered in the street following a World Cup match. Police in Brockton say they received multiple reports of gunfire shortly before midnight Friday. Officers found at least 4 victims with gunshot wounds. Their conditions were not clear. There's no reports of any arrests. Uber says it'll roll out stricter background checks and restrictions for its drivers. Rob Martier has details.
5: The company said the new policies for rideshare drivers and couriers will take effect on Monday. Among the changes, Uber is expanding the list of criminal offenses that permanently disqualify someone from being a driver in the U.S. The company will no longer allow people with prior convictions for violent felonies, sexual crimes, stalking, or strangulation to drive. Uber said it had prevented over 3 million people from joining or remaining on the platform since 2017. I'm Rob Martier.
4: A fire chief in Ohio says it's a miracle no one was killed when a house exploded last week near Cleveland. 2 people were injured when the house blew up Thursday in the Cleveland suburb of Twinsburg. Fire officials say no one was in the home, but the blast threw a neighbor out of his chair. Sheriff's deputies say a subcontractor was installing fiber internet in the area and caused a gas leak when the blast happened. I'm Scott Carr.
6: Sunny skies for your Saturday across Denver and the Front Range. Get ready for dry, hot summertime conditions if traveling or venturing outdoors. Also expect some breezy winds near 30 miles an hour. Today and Sunday, highs will be in the lower 90s with lows in the lower 60s. Right around the upper 80s, low 90s Monday and Tuesday. Outside of a small chance for a couple thunderstorms Tuesday night and a Wednesday, the week ahead is looking mostly dry, and that includes Thursday and Friday. Temps mid-90s headed towards the 4th of July weekend. I'm Dave Weather Meteorologist Don Watson.
7: Current temperature
0: 59 degrees.
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22: 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Folks, I want to start today's show a little differently. I want to ask you a question, and I want you to really sit with it for a second before I move on. Picture yourself right now in your 80s or your 90s. You're sitting in a chair, and your kids, the people you worked your whole life for, the people you sacrificed for, the people you stayed late at the office for, the people you skipped vacations for, your kids are stressed out. They are stressed out because of you. Not because they don't love you,
1: They love you more than anything. But they're stressed out because the money is not there. Because the retirement account got eaten up by inflation. Because the paper system that you trusted your whole life quietly drained the value of everything you built. And now your kids, instead of living their own lives, raising their own families, building their own futures, they're worried about you. They're picking up the slack. They're losing sleep over you. Is that the legacy you want to leave? Because that's exactly what's going to happen to millions of Americans who are sitting on the sidelines right now, watching the world change and doing nothing about it. I'm not saying this to scare you. I'm saying this because I've seen it happen. I've talked to people who are in the exact situation, and every single one of them says the same thing. I wish I'd listened sooner, Walt. 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I wish I made the move when the window was open. The window's open right now. And I'm not going to let you sit here for the next 30 minutes, hear everything I'm about to tell you, and then do nothing. 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Write it down right now. All right, folks, quick disclaimer. As always, I am not a tax advisor or financial planner. The information I share is based on my personal opinion, decades of observation, and verifiable market data. Please always do your own due diligence. All right, guys, let's talk about what is actually happening in this market. Because while the average American is being distracted by the daily ticker tape, the smartest money in the world is making a massive historic move. They're quietly, aggressively moving out of paper promises and into physical reality. They're buying gold. They're buying silver. They're buying tangible assets that cannot be printed, cannot be inflated away, and cannot be hacked out of existence by a government that needs to balance its freaking books. Today, we're going to look at what the biggest banks in the world are saying. Not what they're saying on television, but what they're putting in their private research notes to their wealthiest clients. We're going to look at why legendary investors who used to criticize precious metals are suddenly making massive bets on them. And we're going to talk about what you need to do right now to make sure you and your family are on the right side of this shift. All right, I want to start with a report that just came out from Reuters. Reuters isn't a fringe blog, as many of you know. They're not a conspiracy website. They're one of the most respected mainstream financial news organizations on the planet. They've been reporting on global markets for a very, very long time. When Reuters publishes a story about what Wall Street analysts are saying, people listen, including me. And earlier this year, Reuters published a report with a headline that should be the wake-up call for every single person listening to this show. And I'm going to read it right now. The headline says, analysts ramp up gold forecasts as global uncertainties mount. Let me say that again. Mainstream Wall Street analysts are ramping up their gold forecasts. Not the gold bugs, not the precious metals dealers, the mainstream analysts, the people who work for the biggest financial institutions in the world. Why? Because as the headline says, global uncertainties are mounting, as we all know. We are seeing projections from massive institutions that would have sounded like Candyland just a few years ago. We're seeing banks like Deutsche Bank and Society General projecting gold to reach $6,000 an ounce by the end of the year. We're seeing JP Morgan, the biggest bank in the United States, revising their targets upward, projecting gold to hit $6,000 by the end of 2026, and maybe even $6,300. Let that sink in. JP Morgan's telling you that their clients are preparing for $6,000 gold by the end of the year, and maybe even $6,300, maybe even $6,500. Who knows? Now, I want you to think about something. Why would JP Morgan, a bank that makes billions of dollars selling paper products, managing stock portfolios, and charging management fees, why would they be telling their clients to buy gold? Because the math is undeniable. The global debt burden is unsustainable. The geopolitical tensions in Eastern Europe, the Middle East, and across Asia are escalating. The Federal Reserve is caught in an impossible position. They need to fight inflation, but they cannot raise rates too high without triggering a debt crisis on a $40 trillion national debt. And the central banks of the world, the people who actually print the fiat currency, are buying physical gold at the fastest pace in recorded history. When the people who print the money are trading that money for gold, what does that tell you about the future of money? It tells you that the people that are on top know the system is fragile. They know that a currency backed by $40 trillion in debt can't hold its value forever. They're hedging their own system with gold. And they're quietly telling the wealthiest clients to do the same. And that's why I am telling you guys the same thing the wealthiest clients are hearing. But here's the tragedy. The tragedy is while the central banks and the billionaires are securing their wealth in physical gold, the average American is still sitting in a 401k, entirely exposed to the stock market, hoping for the best. They're trusting a system that the architects of that system are actively hedging against. Think about that. You cannot afford to be the last one to figure this out. When gold hits 5,000 and then 6,000, the mainstream media is finally going to start talking about it every single day. But by then, the massive gains will have already been made by the people who positioned themselves early. 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All right, so let's pivot here a sec. When I talk to people about moving their money into precious metals, I sometimes hear the same objection. They say, Walt, I heard Warren Buffett doesn't like gold. He says it doesn't produce anything. He says it just sits there. And it's true. For decades, Warren Buffett, one of the most successful investors in human history, as you folks probably know this, has criticized gold. He famously said that gold gets dug out of the ground, melted down, buried in another hole, and we pay people to stand around guarding it. He argued that it has no utility, that it produces nothing. But I want to tell you a story that the mainstream media rarely talks about. Because while Buffett might criticize gold, his actions regarding precious metals tell a very, very different story and a very powerful story at that. Back in 1997, Warren Buffett's company, Berkshire Hathaway, did something that shocked the financial world. They quietly went into the market and bought 129.7 million ounces of physical silver. Let's call it 130 million ounces of physical silver. Let me repeat that. The man who famously goes against precious metals bought 130 million ounces of physical silver. At the time, that represented roughly 25% of the entire world's annual silver production. He was not buying a silver mining stock. He was not buying a silver ETF. He was buying the physical metal. Why did he do it? Well, he was asked about it later at Berkshire Hathaway's annual meeting, and Buffett explained his reasoning in a way that every single person listening to this show right now needs to hear. He saw that the world was consuming more silver than it was producing. He saw that the massive above-ground inventories were being depleted. He realized that silver was not just a monetary metal, and this was 1997, folks. It was a critical industrial metal that the modern world literally could not function without. And he knew that when supply falls short of demand for long enough, the price has to find a new equilibrium, right? Buffett saw a structural deficit and he bought 130 million ounces to capitalize on it. Now let's fast forward to today, right? We're currently in the sixth consecutive year of a structural silver deficit. The world is consuming tens of millions of ounces more than it's pulling out of the ground. The Silver Institute confirms it. The analysts confirm it. The massive industrial demand from solar panels, electric vehicles, and artificial intelligence data centers are draining the global vaults at an unprecedented rate. The exact same supply and demand imbalance that caused Warren Buffett to buy 130 million ounces of silver in 1997 is happening right now, but on a way larger scale and much more aggressive scale at that. And it's not just silver. During the chaos in 2020, Berkshire Hathaway shocked the financial world again because they bought shares in Barrick Gold, one of the world's largest gold mining companies. The man who said gold just sits there and does absolutely nothing bought a gold mining company. Go figure, right? When the smartest investors in the world see the system shaking, they run to the exact same safe haven that human beings have used for 5,000 years. They run to tangible physical assets. 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All right. Well, we have covered a lot of ground today. We talked about Reuters reporting that Wall Street is ramping up its gold forecasts. We talked about JP Morgan calling for $6,000 or above gold by year's end. And we talked about Warren Buffett buying 130 million ounces of physical silver because the supply and demand math was undeniable. We opened the show talking about legacy, about what it means to be in your 80s and 90s and have your kids stressed out because you did not make the right moves when the window was open. So now I want to talk to you about something that I think is the number one reason people don't act. It's not the money. It's not the market. It's the fact that they think it's too complicated. They don't want to deal with it. They think buying gold and silver is some mysterious, difficult process that requires a financial advisor and a law degree and 6 months of research. They think rolling over an IRA is a bureaucratic nightmare that is going to take forever and cost them a fortune. Let me tell you something, folks. It is the easiest thing in the world. It's as easy as tying your shoes. I'm not exaggerating. I'm not saying that to sell you something. I'm saying it because it's literally true. Literally true. I'm going to explain the entire process right now. You pick up the phone. You call 1-800-702-2212. A real human being answers. Not a robot, not a voicemail, a real person who knows this market and has helped thousands of people do exactly what you're about to do. 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One phone call. 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They're there to work with you. There is no complexity that makes it confusing. There is no reason, not one, to put this off. I want you to think about the people who called Reagan Gold Group 5 years ago or 10 years ago. The people who heard a show like this one, picked up the phone, had a 5-minute conversation. They made the move. Those people are sleeping soundly right now. They're not worried about inflation. They're not worried about the stock market crashing. They're not worried about what the Federal Reserve is going to do next week because they made the decision to protect themselves when the window was open. That could be you right now, today. Folks, I want you to pick up the phone. Call 1-800-702-2212. 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Again, 1-800-702-2212, or go to goldgoodlife.com if you prefer to do things online. 5 minutes, one conversation, a real person, no commitment, no pressure, no obligation, just information that could change the trajectory of your retirement and the legacy you leave for your family. You've been listening to this show. You've heard the data. You know what JP Morgan is saying. You know what Bank of America is saying. You know what the supply deficit looks like. You know what the history of fiat currency tells us. You have everything you need to make this decision. The only thing left is that call. 1-800-702-2212 or go to goldgoodlife.com. Do it right now before you put the phone down and forget. There is no time like the present. Do it for yourself. Do it for your kids. Do it so that in 20 years, your family is talking about the smart decision that you made today, not the one you wish you made. This is The Gold Show. I'm Walt Phillips.

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1: State of emergency has been declared in Kentucky, where at least 4 people are dead after flash flooding. Governor Andy Beshear says 3 people were killed in Madison County Saturday, 1 in Jackson County, after relentless rain and flash flooding inundated parts of central Kentucky. The governor's declared a state of emergency as heavy rain continues to fall in parts of the state. In Utah, about a dozen large wildfires continue to burn. The governor there, Spencer Cox, declared a state of emergency Friday. The largest fire, the Cottonwood Fire, which has burned more than 90,000 acres in southern Utah and is 0% contained. Now residents near the town of Beaver have been evacuated. A Senate candidate in Louisiana backed by President Trump has won a Republican primary. Juliet Letlow is projected to win the state's GOP Senate primary, defeating State Treasurer John Fleming in a runoff Saturday. Projected to win the Democratic primary is Jamie Davis, who will face Letlow in November. I'm Scott Carr.
2: Sunny skies for your Saturday across Denver and the Front Range. Get ready for dry, hot summertime conditions if traveling or venturing outdoors. Also expect some breezy winds near 30 miles an hour. Today and Sunday, highs will be in the lower 90s with lows in the lower 60s. Right around the upper 80s, low 90s Monday and Tuesday. Outside of a small chance for a couple thunderstorms Tuesday night and Wednesday, the week ahead is looking mostly dry. And that includes Thursday and Friday. Temps mid-90s headed towards the 4th of July weekend. I'm Day Weather Meteorologist Don Watson.
3: Current temperature
4: 59 degrees.
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0: And welcome back to The Gold Show. I am your host, Walt Phillips. 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Everything I share is my personal opinion based on research and market observation. Please do your own due diligence. Okay, folks, if you were with us in segment one, you know we covered a lot of ground. We talked about Reuters reporting that mainstream Wall Street analysts are ramping up their gold forecasts. We talked about JP Morgan projecting gold to reach $6,000 by year's end, even $6,300. We talked about Bank of America putting a 135 to 309 target on silver by year's end. We talked about Warren Buffett quietly buying 130 million ounces of physical silver in 1997 because he saw the exact same supply and demand imbalance we are seeing today, except 25 years earlier. And we talked about the sixth consecutive year of a structural silver deficit and the world consuming 46 million more ounces of silver every year than it's pulling out of the ground. The data isn't ambiguous. The smart money is moving, and the window is open right now. Folks, before we go any further, I want you to write this down again. 1-800-702-2212. 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All right, guys. Now I am really, really excited. I wanted to tell you, everyone listening at home, about this in segment one, but I wanted to leave a little bit of surprise here on the show. But I'm excited because last week I had fun having my next guest on the show. And I know for those of you that listened, you did too. So I'm pleased to announce that I am bringing back my good friend Carl from the Reagan Gold Group. Carl is one of the top precious metals specialists in the country. Carl and I have known each other for over 10 years, and in that time, I have personally watched him help thousands of people make the right moves at the right time. He has probably forgotten more about precious metals than most people know. He knows this market inside and out, and there is nobody that I trust more to have this conversation with. And with that, Carl, welcome back to the Gold Show, my friend.
1: Hey, Walt, thanks so much for having me.
0: Absolutely, man. Absolutely. I'm pleased to have you here. Carl, listen, here's what's on my mind, my friend. And you know, I keep hearing from people who are on the fence, people that are close to me, saying things like, is it too late? Should I wait for a dip? Are gold and silver done? And honestly, it frustrates me to no end, man, because with everything going on in the world right now, the geopolitical tensions, the debt, the supply deficits, the central banks loading up, I look at this market and I don't see confusion, man. I see the clearest buying opportunity I've seen in years, and it kills me, Carl, that people are sitting on the sidelines. So the question I have for you is, number one, are we on the same page? Because from where I'm standing, this looks like the gift of a lifetime. I mean, what are your thoughts?
1: Well, first of all, obviously nobody has a crystal ball and nobody knows what's going to happen.
0: Right.
1: But the reality of it is I agree with you. I mean, you can't rob Peter to pay Paul for forever. Look at what's going on in this country and in this world. I mean, it just doesn't make sense. I mean, there's a reason why gold and silver has done so well throughout the years and why so many people are trying to get into it still. You know, anybody who's sitting on the fence, I mean, I just tell them, I'm sorry that that's what you're, you know, comfortable with, because like you said, I mean, the writing's on the wall.
0: Right,
1: just look and see what's going on.
0: Right, Right. Yeah. I mean, listen, you know, what really gets me, Carl, is that, you know, before you hopped on the show, I was telling the folks at home, JP Morgan saying 6,000 gold by year's end. You know, Bank of America saying 309 silvers on the table. And these aren't gold bugs, as you very well know. You know, these are the biggest banks in the world, Carl. You know, you hear people talk about this stuff. I'm sure your clients bank with them and talk about it all day long. So it's like, you know, when someone tells me that they're waiting for more information, you know, it's like, what information, what more information do they need? You know, when you have someone say, hey, you know, I'm calling in and I need to know more.
1: Wait, let me interrupt real quick.
0: Yeah, yeah.
1: People say that all the time.
0: Right.
1: You know, they need more information, or they

0: we're here to help you and give you that information.
1: Right.
0: You know, talking to us, there's no pressure. You come, you ask your questions, and we get you what you need.
1: Right. Right. Yeah. I mean, Carl, listen, man, I mean, you hit it on the head, dude. And like what I think, right? I mean, this is what runs through my mind. And I have, you know, I'm not in the position that you're in. You know, you're a guy that just last year alone, helped, you know, make $500 million in sales in the precious metals space. You know, I let people know you were one of the top guys in the industry for a reason. Because you help show people, first time buyers, seasoned buyers, it doesn't matter. But what frustrates me is that, you know, the people who waited in 2020, right, Carl, when gold was at, what was it? Like, I think 1700 bucks or something like that.
0: Approximately.
1: Yeah. Then they watch it run to $3,000 without them, right? And then the same people who waited on silver at $25, they watched it hit $121 in January. And it's like waiting has a price tag, man. Waiting has a price tag. And you know, it's like invisible until it's too late. And you know, that's why I'm always so animated on this show, because the people listening at home, I want them to understand the urgency of this. And it's not because I'm sitting here trying to sell someone on something. I don't do what you do. You know, my goal in life is just to educate people about what is going on. This is what my life's work is. This is what I'm going to be doing today. This is what I was doing five and 10 years ago. And this is what I'm going to be doing 5, 10, 15, 20 years from now. So, you know, if we, you know, pivot it, you know, and you know, let's talk here about, you know, people being nervous about that, you know, because obviously the prices have pulled back from the highs. And Carl, that's exactly what I want to talk about for a sec, because, you know, the pullback isn't a warning sign in my eyes. It's a gift. The fundamentals did not change. The deficit did not disappear. The central banks did not stop buying. The price pulled back because paper traders took profits. That's it. The physical metal is still the same asset as it was at the highs. And, you know, I'm just curious to hear you chime in on that and what your thoughts are.
0: Well, first of all, you're 100% right. I mean, nothing's changed in this country.
1: Right.
0: I mean, just because paper, gold, and silver, you know, trended downwards because a lot of stockbrokers sold. I mean, what changed in this world?
1: Right.
0: Did the debt go away?
1: Right.
0: Did the inflation stop?
1: Right.
0: Did the money printing stop? I mean, unfortunately, we're kind of on a hamster wheel here right now, and there's no end in sight to when we're going to actually fix the mess that this country's in.
1: Right.
0: You know, I mean, it's not one political party or another. I mean, this has been many, many years of robbing Peter to pay Paul, mm-hmm. to now, you know, kind of it's coming to a head.
1: Mm-hmm.
0: I mean, mm-hmm. you know, there's a reason why, you know, the Saudis stopped taking U.S. dollars for oil a few years back. I mean, they're talking about, you know, this BRICS nation stuff. I mean, about starting a new currency to be the global dominant currency.
1: Mm-hmm.
0: I mean, Walt, I don't know. I mean, to me, it's very simple and straightforward. It's, would you want something that's real, that you could hold in your hand, you can carry it in your pocket, you can bury it in the backyard if you want, but something of value, not just a piece of paper that, you know, was printed out of thin air.
1: Mm-hmm. Yeah, and listen, Carl, I mean, you know, all amazing points, man. And, you know, I think another thing that just really gets me, and, you know, I explained this a couple of shows back, but, you know, and you know, because you and I are friends, but, you know, you remember when I brought my mom over to the Reagan Gold Group, I brought her over to you, and, you know, she didn't know anything about physical assets. I mean, you were the one that helped her. You know, I stayed out of it because I wanted her to deal with somebody there, and I wanted to be hands off because I knew she was in good hands, for lack of better terms there. Maybe those are really good terms, but, you know, the seniors that are listening right now, you know, and I'm, you know, I don't want to make some generalized judgment about seniors, because I'm sure there's a lot of very sharp seniors that are listening at this very moment that know a ton about gold and silver, and maybe they're on the fence for different reasons. But in the latter group, there's so many seniors out there that are just used to what investing looked like 50 years ago, 40 years ago.

0: you know, 30 years ago, all that kind of stuff. And they're not really brought up to the times of where things are headed. They're unaware of the manipulation. They're unaware of, you know, J.P. Morgan pulling off an almost $1 billion heist in 2020 that they got caught with for manipulating the precious metal space, along with many other banks. It wasn't just J.P. Morgan, you know, which directly correlates to these banks stealing American dollars. And, you know, the point that I get across is that, you know, unless you have a terrible alarm system on your house or you're the most forgetful person in the world, you can buy, you know, a couple $100,000 of gold, Carl. And correct me if I'm wrong, but you can fit it in half of a shoebox with room to spare. You can fit it in a shoebox and still put your kid's pair of sneakers in there to cover it up. And that's the power of it. And nobody can, you know, flush it away with a blockchain or a day of a stock market going bad, because it's literally something that you can put in your pockets. And, you know, it's something, it was very important with my own mother, because I was watching the stock market drain her money, and her financial advisor, and I don't want to say anything bad about the financial advisor, but when I came back home to be closer to her, I got my eyes on everything closely, and all he was interested in was his 10%, Carl. He wasn't interested in her well-being. He didn't care what was going on with her. She was a number in his Rolodex of clients. And, you know, when you're coming across seniors and people that are, you know, moving over their 401k or whatever it may be, you know, what's your experience with it? You know, what's their level of knowledge? And are they just, is this kind of foreign to them, or is it a mixed bag? Like, you know, I'm just curious to hear. You're on the front lines. You know this.
1: It's a very mixed bag.
0: Yeah. Okay.
1: No. It's a very mixed bag. I mean, there's some people that have been buying metals for years. There's a lot of folks I talk to that they've heard about it, but they know absolutely nothing.
0: Right.
1: But I always tell people, remember, keep this simple. Don't overcomplicate this, and don't make this harder than what it is. It's a simple buy and hold investment.
0: Right.
1: You buy it, it goes up in value. You've made money, it goes down in value, you lost money.
0: Right.
1: It's that simple and straightforward. But, you know, obviously history doesn't have to repeat itself. But if you go back and look at, you know, thousands of years of history, gold and silver have always been there.
0: Right.
1: Not stocks, not bonds, not U.S. dollars, not, you know, euros or yuan or any currency that's out there. So, you know, there's a reason why people want to have a physical, tangible asset, because it has that inverse relationship to the markets, but also the U.S. dollar. You know, and in regards to doing this, so many people want to do this for the best reason, or at least I feel the best reason. It's real simple. They just want to protect what they have, preserve what they have, and they like to be proactive, not reactive.
0: Right.
1: That's the most important thing.
0: Right.
1: You know, you want to make sure your money's there when you need it.
0: Right. No, very good points, man. And you know, that brings me to something I think, and this might be the most important thing that I can ask you. And, you know, you and I believe we touched on this last week, you know, but, you know, and I say this all the time on air, Carl. You know, I know you're very, very busy. You're a guy that's working morning and night and helping people all day long. But, you know, on air, I tell people, and they still don't believe me, Carl. I tell them what actually happens when someone calls that number. And you know, I want you to walk them through it, because I think people have this image in their head of some complicated financial transaction, and it's just not that. And, you know, I know that because I've witnessed it. Yeah, I've witnessed it. I've been there. I've listened to you. I've been there. But you know, I want people to hear it from your perspective so they can hear from the horse's mouth just how easy this is.
1: Well, I mean, first of all, it's simple. We do two things. People either have cash, meaning checking, savings, brokerage, you know, or physical cash that they want to invest in the metals, or they do what's called an IRA rollover. Mm-hmm. They just roll over some sort of a qualified retirement account into what's called a self-directed precious metals IRA. Mm-hmm. We have a team here in-house that helps from start to finish. We make it simple and easy. And the main thing is this, there's no pressure here. A phone call doesn't cost anything. If you have questions, call us. Mm-hmm. Call. We got a great team here. Feel free to ask for me directly. Mm-hmm. I'm here. This is what I do all day long. I love doing it, and I love chatting with people and getting them information so they can make an informed decision. Mm-hmm. I mean, it's that simple and straightforward. What we're here for is to help educate folks and let them know that they do have options with their retirement. It doesn't all have to be in paper. It doesn't have to be in U.S. dollars, and it doesn't have to be in the stock market. If they're not comfortable with that. I mean, one of the things I hear from people constantly is how uncomfortable they feel about the markets. Mm-hmm. And I agree with them. I mean, how could you be comfortable with some of these price to earnings ratios and the way, you know, these companies are, you know, hanging on by a thread here. The economy's not doing well. Just because the stock market's high doesn't mean the economy's doing good. Mm-hmm. You know, I mean, it's time for people to take control of their own money and their own destiny. Mm-hmm. You know, that's the most important thing, is taking control of it yourself and, you know, making a decision you feel comfortable with, not some guy in an office that makes, you know, 2, 5, 8, 10% of what you have invested with him.
0: Yeah, and best part is that, you know, for everyone listening at home right now, you can ask for Carl directly. You know, he's not on this show as a plan. Like, he lives this. He is there every single day. And the benefit for those of you listening right now is that you're listening to the top guy, to the guy that has, you know, over a decade of experience doing this, vast, vast experience that's helped so many people. And when you call that number, and we're going to get into that, guys, because that number again, which I want to mention right now, 1-800-702-2212. Again, that's 1-800-702-2212. Or you can go to goldgoodlife.com. But folks, if you call that number, you can ask for Carl directly. Carl is not going to pick up that first call, but you can ask to speak to him directly. And if he is on another call or if he is busy, you best believe that he will get back to you and be there to personally walk you through everything. And you guys will be shocked at just how easy this process is. Carl, unfortunately, and, you know, we're pretty much coming up on all the time we have today, but I would just like to say thank you again for all of your insight and being on the show, and I look forward to having you on again, hopefully next week or the week after if you have the availability, because I think the things that you have to say are truly invaluable for the listener at home. So I just want to thank you again, Carl.
1: No, you're welcome. Walt, thanks so much for having me, and like I always tell everybody, feel free to call us. Questions don't cost anything. Just, you know, whatever we could do to be of assistance, I mean, please feel free to reach out. You know, like Walt said, Gold Good Life, or give us a call. Feel free to talk to any of the guys or ask for myself. I mean, I'd love to chat with you and do what I can to be of assistance.
0: Thanks so much, Carl. All right, folks. So listen, with that is all the time we have for this week. And I want to just end with this. One phone call, a real person answers. You have a conversation. It could be Carl. They walk you through your options in plain English. You ask every question you have. There is no commitment. There is no pressure. There is no obligation to buy a single thing. If you decide you are not ready, you say thank you. You can hang up. You go about your day. No harm, no foul. But if you are ready, if you've been listening to this show, to what I have said, to what Carl has just said, and you know in your gut that it is time to secure your family's future, then this is the call that changes everything. Do not be lazy about your own future. Do not put off the 5-minute conversation that could be the most important financial decision you ever make. Do not let another week go by while central banks and the billionaires are accumulating the physical metal that should be in your hands. Again, folks, 1-800-702-2212. 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Do it right now before you put the phone down and forget. Do it for yourself. Do it for your kids. Do it so that in 20 years, your family is talking about the smart decision that you made today, not the one that you wish you made. This is The Gold Show. I'm Walt Phillips. 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Have a good one, folks.
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3: Rescuers continue to search for survivors in the rubble of the Venezuela earthquakes. The death toll from Wednesday's quakes is more than 1,400, and tens of thousands are still listed as missing. Search and rescue teams from the U.S. and around the world are working to find victims in the collapsed buildings. The State Department says the U.S. is sending a $150 million aid package to Venezuela, with more financial help likely to follow. Iran appears to be launching missiles on U.S. allies near the Persian Gulf. We get the latest from Jim Forbes.
4: Kuwait's military said on social media early Sunday that its air defense systems were intercepting hostile missiles and drones. Similar attacks appear to be happening in Bahrain, where the Interior Ministry says, quote, the siren had been sounded and it's urging residents to remain calm and head to the nearest safe place. The strikes come after the U.S. military carried out a second wave of attacks against Iran on Saturday in retaliation for an Iranian drone attack on a ship traveling through the Strait of Hormuz. I'm Jim Forbes.
3: About a dozen large wildfires continue to burn in Utah. Governor Spencer Cox declared a state of emergency on Friday. The largest fire is the Cottonwood Fire, which has burned more than 92,000 acres in southern Utah and is 0% contained. A state of emergency has been declared in Kentucky, where at least four people were killed in flash flooding. Governor Andy Beshear says three people were killed in Madison County on Saturday and one in Jackson County after relentless rain and flash flooding inundated parts of central Kentucky. A lot of big-name talents expected to participate in tomorrow's funeral service for Arista Records chief Clive Davis, considered one of the most influential music moguls of all time, who helped launch the careers of Simon and Garfunkel, Janis Joplin, and Whitney Houston. The funeral scheduled for Monday morning in New York City. It'll be live-streamed. I'm Scott Carr.
5: Denver area forecast on this Sunday is a hot one with sunny, dry conditions, gusty winds at times through the day, highs near 95. Great day to hit the swimming pool. For tonight, mostly clear, breezy, lows in the lower 60s. Then for Monday and for Tuesday, we're looking at sunny, dry conditions, daytime highs in the lower 90s, mostly clear, Monday night, lows down to 60. Then for Wednesday, lots of sunshine, a little bit warmer, highs close to 95 degrees. Overnight lows in the lower 60s. Thursday, sunny, highs right around 95. I'm meteorologist Patrice Sutter.
6: Current temperature,
7: 59 degrees.
8: The Red Sox tapped the Yankees 4-1 at Fenway Park. Wilson Contreras, a two-run double. Jake Bennett, 6 1/3 innings of work, only one run allowed. Astros outslugged the Tigers 8-6. Isaac Paredes, a two-run double in the eighth inning as Houston rallies. Rangers beat the Jays 7-4. Jake Berger, three hits and a couple RBIs. The Reds rally to beat the Pirates 9-7. Eugenio Suarez, a go-ahead three-run homer in the ninth inning. Mets beat the Phillies 6-2. New York snaps a seven-game skid. Interim skipper Andy Green with his first win. White Sox edged the Royals 2-1. Chicago with 10 hits. Jacob Gonzalez, the go-ahead RBI single in the ninth inning. Rays beat the Diamondbacks 4-2. Tampa Bay now in first place in the AL East. In 10 innings, Nationals top the Orioles 4-3. Dalen Lyle, the go-ahead RBI single. Guardians 4, Mariners 3. Cooper Engel's first major league hit drives in two runs. The Cubs hammer the Brewers 8-2. Chicago a four-run sixth. That's sports. I'm Trey Bender.
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13: 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I'm your host, Mark Larson. Thank you for tuning in. A great show ahead for you, so stay tuned. But before we begin, I'd like you to put on your thinking cap, all right? Can you name this nutrient? Now, nutritionists love it, because clinical research shows it fights fatigue while promoting muscle strength and endurance. By one antioxidant measurement, it's 6,000 times more powerful than vitamin C. It's 800 times stronger than CoQ10. It can improve your depth perception. And millions of people in Japan use it every day to fight wrinkles and fine lines from the inside out. So what is it? What nutrient are we talking about? Well, Sherry Torkos is here to reveal the secret. She's a practicing pharmacist and author. She's written more than a dozen books on health, including the Canadian Encyclopedia of Natural Medicine. Welcome to the program, Sherry Torkos. Good to have you here.
14: Hey there, Mark. Thanks so much for having me. This secret nutrient that we're going to be talking about is called astaxanthin. Mm-hmm. And Reader's Digest, they featured it brilliantly in an article called The Latest It Antioxidant. Astaxanthin is a fountain of youth. As you mentioned, very popular in Japan, used mainstream for promoting beauty from within as a capsule. But here in North America, people just aren't as familiar with it. But listen to this. It has 60 human studies validating its efficacy. And as a pharmacist, this really caught my attention. And this nutrient is not something that you can get enough of in diet. It's found in salmon, mm-hmm. but you'd really have to eat a lot of salmon, like 5 pounds, just to get a good daily dose.
13: Well, so as much as I do that. Yeah, I love salmon, but I'm not going that far. Sherry, I didn't know that there were 60-plus human clinical studies in this specific natural form of astaxanthin that happens to be in Purity's AstaFX formula. Talked about Japan. Now, this is a capsule. This particular astaxanthin is all the rage for skin health, as they've been finding in Japan. Very, very interesting on so many fronts here, right?
14: Yeah, for sure. I mean, astaxanthin at just a 4 milligram dose, and that's the clinical dose that is in Purity's AstaFX formula, mm-hmm. it's clinically tested and shown to fight fine lines and wrinkles from the inside, and millions in Asia take it daily just for that. And I don't want to get too technical here, but just one human study that I'd like to mention to back up these benefits. They used the exact same dose and the type of astaxanthin that's in Purity's product, and they discovered significant benefits for skin hydration, skin texture, smoothness, elasticity, reduction of skin spots, and there was even a reduction of redness and an improvement in the evenness of skin tone. So we're talking about big beauty benefits, and it works from the inside out, which is fabulous. Men love it, women love it, and it's really catching on here in North America.
13: It sure is. It's a really impressive list of clinical benefits for beautifying skin from the inside out. No wonder they love it there in Japan, and now we're learning about it here. But Sherry, I know you like to say the wrinkle-reducing benefits and the skin tone benefits are just part of this. That's just kind of the cherry on the top. What do you mean by this?
14: Well, you know, I talk to a lot of people in the pharmacy every week. I work as a pharmacist, and I also get a lot of friends and family and colleagues asking me about their health. And many people are, you know, in their 50s, 60s, 70s, and they really like the idea of a supplement mm-hmm. that can help to improve the appearance of their skin. I mean, we all want beautiful, youthful skin. But for most people, this really isn't the key benefit. What's at the top of the list when you ask people, like, what do they most want to achieve in their health and their wellness? They want something that will help to promote muscle strength. And they want stamina. They want to be able to do the activities they enjoy, golf, tennis, hiking, playing with their kids and grandkids. And this is actually patented for muscle strength. You know, people want energy to fight fatigue. They want to feel sharp. They're also concerned about their vision. They want to keep their eyes healthy. People are concerned about heart health, circulation, immunity. Right. All of these areas, really, we're talking about staying healthy from the inside out. So, you know, when you think of it, the skin benefits are compelling, but to me, it's really just the cherry on the top.
13: Yeah, well, Sherry, you were saying that astaxanthin helps with endurance and performance against salmon loaded with astaxanthin. They perform these amazing feats of endurance. Astaxanthin is also found in high levels in the eyes of seagulls. Now, that's interesting. Humans bike faster when they supplement with a specific form of astaxanthin. So is there a common denominator in all of this, these kinds of bits of information?
14: Well, the research here is really clear. Astaxanthin is a molecule that fuels healthy performance, energy, stamina, strength. That's what we see in nature, and that's what we see in humans, too. It's like if you're getting older and you want an edge for strength, for energy, for youthful skin, to fight wrinkles from the inside out, but also to promote endurance and healthy vision, this is what you take. You take this AstaFX formula with the clinical dose of the right type of astaxanthin, and you really feel it. By one measure of antioxidant activity called singlet oxygen quenching activity, astaxanthin is 800 times stronger than CoQ10. And this was published in 2007 in a journal called Carotenoid Science. Another study found that astaxanthin is 6,000 times stronger than vitamin C as an antioxidant. Again, in its singlet oxygen scavenging capacity. So it's incredible.
13: Well, I know Purity has a free bottle of AstaFX, just two little liquid capsules a day. That's all you need. And we're going to give out a special 800 number in just a moment for our listeners to take advantage of the free bottle offer. But before we do that, Sherry, Purity uses this natural form of astaxanthin, not that synthetic, cheaper form like you find out there on the market. This is really important as well, correct?
14: Yeah, you definitely need to do your homework when choosing supplements. And that's what I did. AstaFX uses 4 milligrams of the world's most clinically researched natural form of astaxanthin called Astareal.
13: Sherry Tarkos, pharmacist and author, is with us here on the program. Sherry, we learned today that astaxanthin is 6,000 times more powerful by this one measurement of antioxidant activity when compared to vitamin C. This AstaFX has so much power. Purity has something like 100 plus unsolicited testimonials on their website, and I found a couple that I especially enjoy. If I could read a couple of those, I think this is very interesting, if it's okay with you.
14: Sure, I think it's great to share feedback from people that are really taking the product.
13: Yeah, here's one from Ava in Texas. She gives AstaFX 5 stars, and she writes, quote, "After taking AstaFX, my son was visiting us and said, 'Mom, you look youthful. I'm a Purity Products customer for the last 3 years and will never go back.'" That's from Ava. Here's one from Nina in Ottawa, Ontario. She's in the age group 45 to 54, gives it another 5-star review. She says this, quote, "Since taking AstaFX, I've felt so much better. My energy level, I would say, has gone from a 3 to a 10. And how about that? She says, "So I feel energized whenever taking. My husband even noticed I no longer complain about housework. Well, I've talked about this amazing product to all my family and friends. I'm sure they see how well I look because I feel great from the inside out. I've even noticed my skin appears healthier, too. I feel like a fountain of youth." Now, that's pretty good stuff from actual customers who've been trying AstaFX. And, Sherry, you mentioned before we started the show, you've been taking this product for yourself. And I know, knowing you for some time, it's worked very well for you, hasn't it?
14: It has. You know, I've been taking it for about 2 years now, mm-hmm. and people are often surprised to hear that I'm 50. They tell me that I look more like I'm 35, which is nice to hear.
13: Yep. Mm-hmm.
14: I do eat healthy, and I exercise regularly, but I'm also a strong believer in the benefits of taking research-based supplements. And I take AstaFX every day to stay strong, healthy, to keep my energy levels up, and for my skin. I mean, I want to do everything I can to stay youthful and to keep my body sharp and also to prevent some of those issues that can arise as we age.
13: Great information with Sherry Tarkos. We'll get back to her in just a moment. We're talking about AstaFX exclusively from Purity Products. 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We'll give you the number and the special offer again at the end of the show in a few minutes, but lots to cover today. We'll get back to it here with Sherry Tarkos. Can you share with us a quick study or two to sort of back this up, highlight the science behind the elite astaxanthin that's found in AstaFX? Because I know there are, what, dozens and dozens of studies. Maybe you can pull out and highlight a couple of your favorites.
14: Yeah, for sure. So Dr. Mark Miller, he's a PhD, a biomedical researcher, he explains it well, and he's talking here about how free radicals compromise and undermine function and cellular performance in the body. He says astaxanthin is simply superb at negating this, as evidenced by clinical trials showing improved performance and accelerated recovery. In fact, research published in the Journal of Medicine and Science in Sports and Exercise found that those who took 4 milligrams of astaxanthin daily over 28 days scored better cycling times with greater output than those who did not take it. So they biked faster. Mm-hmm. I mean, remember this. Astaxanthin is one of the few fat-soluble antioxidants that can actually neutralize free radicals even at the site of the mitochondrial membrane. It's like cellular body armor protecting your cells, your joints, blood vessels, brain, heart, and organs on many levels.
13: That is impressive on so many levels. So much great information there. And I know this astaxanthin has about a dozen patents, too. I'm looking here. I see there's a patent for promoting eye health and reducing eye fatigue. There's a patent for inhibiting the expression of cytokines in cells, and a patent, get this, on composition for body fat reduction. There's one for improving muscle atrophy in older adults. Sherry, I'd like to be a little bit of a skeptic here. How can this one simple nutrient magically do all of this? How can this AstaFX give us so many benefits? I mean, really?
14: Yeah, I know. It sounds amazing, too good to be true, but it really is true. Many of the studies that I'm referencing here, they're available on PubMed. These are reputable clinical studies conducted by leading researchers around the world that really back the benefits of astaxanthin. By the way, muscle output is better with astaxanthin, too. And this comes from astaxanthin research published in the International Journal of Sports Nutrition, November 2011. This was another study done with cyclists. They took 4 milligrams of astaxanthin. It was a small study, but very positive, showing that cyclists improved their trial time by 2 minutes in a 20-kilometer bike race. I mean, that's a meaningful improvement in a race like this. And the researchers said that they also burned fat more efficiently, which makes sense. Based on this research, Purity can actually make the claim that AstaFX will promote and improve power output in your muscles. I mean, I tell people, AstaFX in, strength and power out. It's transformative, if you like, energy. And this was found in other studies, too, like one that looked at hand grip strength.
13: Oh, so much great information. Now, Sherry, I want to share a couple more testimonials that caught my attention out of so many right there on the Purity website. Again, these are unsolicited. These are from real people. Here's one from Rick. He's a male, aged 55 to 64, lives in Naples, Florida. He writes this: what a great product AstaFX has been for me. After starting taking AstaFX, my workout and strength has increased as if I were in my 20s again. And I've only been on AstaFX for 2 months now. Can't wait to see the long-term effect. I look forward to taking AstaFX every morning for my afternoon workouts. I'll be taking this product for a long time. Here's Dee Dee. She's a female, age 45 to 54. She lives in Laurel Park, North Carolina. She writes this, quote, "I've been using AstaFX for a month now. I can see the difference in my energy level. I now have more energy, feel better since taking this product. I can actually see a difference in my skin as well. I'm a smoker who has smoking lines around my mouth, but the lines have diminished about 50%. Overall, I am so thrilled with my energy level. I love this product." Just a couple of samples from the real people who have responded on Purity's website. And Sherry, I'm looking at the list of patents again on this astaxanthin compound. This is where the science, the research backs up what we're talking about. This is just flat out amazing. And now, Sherry, a lot of people out there are going to think what I'm going to say here sounds a little bit odd, but you said before the show this supplement may even help people drive a car better or use the computer more comfortably. I mean, come on, how does this happen?
14: It does sound funny, but AstaFX may actually help in these areas too, and here's why. One of the interesting things about astaxanthin is that it's a relative of vitamin A, and we know that vitamin A is good for our eyes, good for vision. Astaxanthin is too. Astaxanthin has actually been shown to fight oxidation in eye tissue. Scientists did a study where they found a 46% improvement in a measurement called depth perception. Now, depth perception, that's our ability to determine distances between objects, or basically to see in three dimensions. And researchers, they studied a handball team, specifically looking at how quickly they could change focus. And guess what? The handball team that was supplementing with astaxanthin, they were able to improve their accuracy and improve their performance in the depth perception test. Other research has also shown that astaxanthin helps reduce eye fatigue. And, you know, when you're on a computer, that's a big deal. Everyone's on computers these days and for long periods of time, and it's hard on our eyes. And we know that if you're driving a car and it's late at night and your reaction time is slow, that's not good. Astaxanthin actually helps the eyes focus and refocus. Dr. Hecht, PhD, one of the leading researchers at AstaReal, says that the product actually helps your eyes be more resilient. You see better with it. Your eyes are healthier. I mean, who doesn't love those benefits?
13: Again, we're talking with pharmacist and health author Sherry Torkos about our free bottle offer from Purity Products, talking about AstaFX. So much ground to cover. Sherry, I want to get back to the skin benefits and this issue of wrinkle reduction. Not as a cream or as a lotion, but as a capsule. You take it orally. This patent also covers this. You say this ingredient is proven to reduce wrinkles, and not just by a little. We're talking a dramatic amount. What's going on with this?
14: Yeah, I know. It's fascinating. A huge benefit. People want to look younger. I know I do, and I've noticed significant benefits since I've started taking it. But it's the science here that really shines. The whole concept of taking oral supplements to improve skin health. Relatively new concept here in North America, but in Japan, this is mainstream. Astaxanthin is already one of, if not the most successful ingredients in a new class of products called cosmeceuticals, or supplements that you take orally to enhance the cosmetic appearance of your skin. So listen to this. In one study, they gave 4 milligrams of astaxanthin, which, by the way, is the actual amount you get in Purity's AstaFX, and the skin benefits were dramatic. Within 6 weeks, every single person in the treatment group, 100% of participants in the study, reported that their skin had improved significantly. Everybody got results. Fine lines, hydration, elasticity, all improved. 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The participants experienced about 50% improvement in dryness, moisture, roughness, elasticity, fine lines, wrinkles, even age spots were significantly diminished. And this is literally in line with the best, the highest quality, and the most expensive topical products, the lotions and potions that we put on our skin. And again, AstaFX, it's exclusive to Purity Products.
13: 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Now, Sherry, for people who are just tuning in, one of the many highlights we covered earlier on today's program is just how revolutionary this special Purity astaxanthin is for redefining aging skin. And astaxanthin works its magic inside the body in areas like endurance, stamina, energy. These are so many of the inside-out benefits the people will feel. In fact, what will they feel when they start taking AstaFX?
14: So the reason you need to give this a try is because the benefits are real. The science is very compelling. Over 60 clinical studies and patents. I mean, the product is impressive and it really works. This is a product where you will actually see and feel the benefits after taking it a month or so. The cosmetic benefits for your skin, we just mentioned a minute ago, really incredible. I've been taking it myself and I see a huge difference. Others have noticed too. People are always saying to me, you know, what do you use on your skin? What are you taking? And, you know, I tell people what you put into your body is just as important, if not more so, than what you apply to your skin. And think about the vision benefits, really unmatched by any other nutrient or supplement out there. It targets tired eyes, eye strain, and it helps improve eye focus and depth perception. It's great for circulation, energy, muscle strength, and endurance. You can literally boost your strength. As we age, this is crucial. It helps you enjoy life and stay in the game. And it can even help with recovery after exercise. Next, astaxanthin has the ability to fight fatigue and support mitochondrial function. So that means cellular energy and ATP support.
13: Now, Sherry, just a few moments left before we wrap up the program. I want to take a quick step back for a moment. I know we have this great free bottle offer today. We're talking AstaFX from Purity Products, and we'll get to that offer as we wrap up the program. Free bottle of AstaFX for all of our listeners. Again, it promotes healthy vision, skin, muscle, fights wrinkles like no other. And most of us have just never heard about all of this until today. So tell our listeners again how astaxanthin compares to other antioxidants or phytonutrients that are out there on the market right now, because this is truly unique, isn't it?
14: Well, you know, from an antioxidant perspective, the healthy aging perspective, astaxanthin is up to 6,000 times more potent than vitamin C in its singlet oxygen quenching capacity. That should be enough to get everybody excited. There's really, you know, something in this for everybody. With AstaFX from Purity here, you get to see the amazing power of astaxanthin for yourself. It's the king of the carotenoids, and very few people are aware of its benefits, and I think millions are missing out on it because they just aren't aware of this incredible evidence-based nutraceutical.
13: And I know it may sound too good to be true for some people, Sherry. What do you say to any skeptics saying, come on, does it really do all of this?
14: Well, I'm a pharmacist, and in my training as a pharmacist, I'm trained to look at the science and to see what the science says. And the science on astaxanthin is very clear, backed by over 60 clinical studies, and many of these studies are accessible on PubMed, so you can check them out yourself. But the key takeaway is this. The benefits are real, the cosmetic benefits, the endurance benefits, the strength benefits, the vision benefits, circulation, cardio, the product really works. I mean, the science is so strong. I see the difference in how it makes my skin look and how I feel. I feel stronger, healthier, and I encourage folks to give this a try. With this free bottle offer from Purity, there's nothing to lose and so much to gain.
13: Such great information, wonderful show, and always good to talk with you, Sherry. Thank you so much for joining us today.
14: Thank you.
13: Sherry Torkos, who's an author, she's a practicing pharmacist. 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
3: Rescuers continue to search for survivors in the rubble of the Venezuela earthquakes. The death toll from Wednesday's quakes is now more than 1,400, and tens of thousands are still listed as missing. Search and rescue teams from the U.S. and around the world are working to find victims in the collapsed buildings. Iran's apparently struck back at U.S. allies near the Persian Gulf. Kuwait's military says on social media today that its air defense systems were intercepting hostile missiles and drones. Similar attacks appear to be happening in Bahrain. This after the U.S. military carried out a second wave of attacks against Iran Saturday in retaliation for an Iranian drone attack on a ship traveling through the Strait of Hormuz. Forecasters say a big mass of hot air known as a heat dome is going to spread extreme heat and sweltering humidity across the eastern U.S. this week. They say the heat's expected to linger from Texas to New York through the July 4th weekend, pushing temperatures in the Midwest into the 90s, likely the triple digits. I'm Scott Carr.
5: Denver area forecast on this Sunday is a hot one with sunny, dry conditions, gusty winds at times through the day, highs near 95. Great day to hit the swimming pool. For tonight, mostly clear, breezy, lows in the lower 60s. Then for Monday and for Tuesday, we're looking at sunny, dry conditions, daytime highs in the lower 90s, mostly clear Monday night, lows down to 60. Then for Wednesday, lots of sunshine, a little bit warmer, highs close to 95 degrees. Overnight lows in the lower 60s. Thursday, sunny, highs right around 95. I'm meteorologist Patrice Sutter.
6: Current temperature?
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17: 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The president does push back all the time against the Iranian propaganda, but legacy media is in a hurry to peddle their narrative, which is they've won and they're winning and everything is fine, and we don't have any pictures or anything out of Iran because they've throttled the internet.
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19: You're listening to Breakpoint This Week, where we're talking about the top stories of the week from a Christian worldview. Today we're going to talk about the devastating earthquake in Venezuela. Then we're going to talk about the elections in New York. Is America turning back towards socialism? We have a lot to get to this week, and we're glad you're with us. Please stick around. Welcome to Breakpoint This Week. From the Colson Center for Christian Worldview, I'm Maria Baer, alongside John Stone Street, president of the Colson Center. John, we have to start with the earthquake this week. There have been a series of quakes across the world, but particularly hardest hit was Venezuela. As we're recording this afternoon, the running tally is at about 190 people have been killed. More than 1,500 were injured. The U.S. is sending search and rescue teams, and some other nations have offered help as well. But this, from all accounts, this is a catastrophic event for that nation. It's the most powerful earthquake they've recorded in over 100 years.
20: Well, and there was a pair of them that took place within just an hour or so or less of each one. And, it's tragic. The devastation is palpable. And first and foremost, obviously, that matters is the loss of life. But what this story and stories like it bring to mind is something we've talked about before, which is that culture is itself an outworking of worldview. So what you believe is important, how you think about life in the world, and then the kind of capacity of growing knowledge to make something of the world, all that kind of exists within a cultural setting. And one of the places you see that kind of lived out or played out is when a calamity or catastrophe happens. When you see something that's particularly devastating, sometimes it's because the event is particularly devastating. This would fall into that category. And sometimes it's because the event happened in a place that lacks the resilience. It's a culture that is unable to handle calamity just because it's either so poor or so vulnerable. The Venezuela situation is especially unique because it was not that long ago that Venezuela as a nation was among the richest in the world and was among the most kind of fast-growing economies in the world. And then, of course, when it became Marxist, then it completely changed. And that also, I think, has created the situation where the nation is now. And of course, famously, the United States overthrew Maduro, the dictator there, not that long ago. And so all of this stuff factors in, on a very kind of straightforward way. The United States has committed hundreds of millions of dollars in help, plus people to go over there and help. That would not have been the case just a little bit ago, prior to the U.S. military action. That doesn't justify the action in any way, but it does actually just put it into a broader context as to whether or not this nation that would have been in a completely different place had it not been plagued by decades of communism than it is now. Now it has to face this particular devastation. And it is awful. The images are absolutely incredible. It's hard to fathom. I think many people suspect that the death count will continue to go up tragically, and certainly the long-term consequences are going to be devastating. But you can also, as we see in so many contexts like this, look for the helpers. There will be a lot of helpers. The vast majority of those helpers will be Christian, and that will be something to acknowledge and to celebrate in terms of the work that Christians tend to do in the face of events like this.
19: Yeah, I think whenever disasters like this happen, it is tempting to look at it and try and imagine how we are insulated from it, right? So obviously culture is going to influence how we respond to it and can influence the lead up to it, how well prepared we are for it. Things like how buildings are built and what the codes are and whether we have warning systems for catastrophes like this. But at some level, I think the healthy response to something like a devastating earthquake is to just accept that this is a part of life in the world right now. And there is, to a degree, there is no insulating yourself from that kind of danger, even across cultures. And it reminds me of a quote that I come back to all the time, just because it sounds like my inner dialogue, but it's from the writer Ernest Becker, who wrote a book called The Denial of Death. And he says, "I think that taking life seriously in this world has to be done in the lived truth of the terror of creation, of the rumble of panic beneath everything." And I remember the first time I read that thinking, I feel that. I feel that rumble of panic. And obviously that evokes even pictures of an actual earthquake, a rumble of panic beneath everything. And I think that's why you see Christians as the ones showing up to help so much after catastrophes like this, because we of all people should not be surprised by the rumble of panic and of catastrophe and horror and death at this moment in time, just as much as any other, despite however scientifically advanced we think we are. But John, you mentioned something about, Venezuela being plagued in recent years by communism, by Marxism, and just, by the government seizing control of every facet of life, which has led to, government-owned grocery stores and really crippled the country's economy and its culture in a lot of ways. Well, this week, we saw in our own country in New York a series of primaries. I think this surprised a lot of people. There were several primaries for congressional seats and other positions in New York, and every single candidate that was backed by New York City Mayor Zohran Mamdani won their primary. And every single candidate was in these three races are extremely far left candidates, at least by the measures we would be using, I mean, in the past 5 or 10 years. I mean, one of the candidates was up against incumbent Hakeem Jeffries, claiming that he was too right, I guess, not left enough. Are we headed? I mean, what does this mean in a city like New York compared with a country like Venezuela? Like, how do these ideas still seem good to us?
20: Well, I think it remains to be seen whether what happens in New York actually translates outside of New York. I think that a lot of people were really surprised by how radical these candidates were and how well these candidates did. I mean, we've been talking about for the last decade or so how progressivism has overtaken, the traditionally liberal political party in America, the Democratic Party. And now you have a situation in which, at least for a faction of this party, progressivism is not progressive enough, right? I mean, these are democratic socialists. These are anti-capitalists. These are candidates that think progressivism is too tolerant and too soft and too not aggressive enough in terms of accomplishing the agenda that they want. I don't know whether or not, this will translate into anything, kind of long term or anything outside of New York. It is difficult to say. And it is early in Mamdani's regime. I don't know what you would call it. His influence as a leader. And I think the honeymoon period probably will not last very long, which should have downstream effects on these things in the future. But it is notable, and it has to be mentioned here that we're talking about an ideological position that's even further away from where we have been than we could even imagine. And I think it also lends credence that when you look at kind of the political parties in America, they have become increasingly ideological. They have become increasingly far away from each other. And the one that's moved the furthest are those that are on the left, not those that are on the right. I'm not saying those that are on the right haven't moved. I'm not saying that there's not an extreme faction within the right, that there's not some radicals. Certainly there are. I think we have a growing wave of anti-Semitism on the right and so on. And it's taken some weird, weird forms even this week. But this is notable. It's worth talking about that within this party, you have such an extreme set of positions now that we're able to secure a primary election. And we'll see where it goes from here.
19: Yeah, absolutely. Well, Don, the last thing I want to hit in this first segment is a new poll from Gallup. This is a question that they've asked repeatedly over the last several of years, and the results continue to trend downward. So they asked Americans in a 1,000-person poll whether they believe America would be better off if we were more religious. And the share of those who said yes continues to go down. It's still a majority of Americans. It's still around 65%, but that's down from somewhere in the 70s in 2013. And that is concerning. I don't know that this poll was exactly representative of where everybody is. I mean, it depends on who you ask and what day, but in 2013, yeah, 75% of people said that we'd be better off if we were more religious. A full 22% in this year's poll said religion would be a negative if we were more religious, and that's up from 17% a decade before. What should we take from this?
20: Well, I think there's a lot to be said within the demographics within the study, because we're seeing kind of a divide here as well in terms of younger Americans and older Americans and so on. And also, I think it's interesting when you ask this particular question, is religion good for us? Because that could have, could be heard a couple of different ways. Is religion good for me as an individual? And is religion good for us as a people, as a community, as a society? Those are two different questions, really. I think they're read as two different questions. And I think also there's the underlying aspect of this is religion or what else? And we are, and if the New York primary results have anything to say about this, there is at least a growing faction who think that the institution within society that is most good for us is the state, that's the group we should look to solve our problems. And if you inherently

0: think of religion? Do they think of it primarily as individualistic, or do they think of it primarily as institutional? Do they think of it primarily as utilitarian, or do they think of it primarily as true? So it doesn't actually matter if I perceive it to be helpful or not, if it's actually true. Am I looking for something good for me for this life, or something good for me for the next life? What's interesting is that these numbers continue to fluctuate. They continue to trend overall downward, at least for younger Americans. And yet we continue to have, at the same time, rising numbers of depression, rising numbers of addiction. So we know that AI is not going to solve our problem. Social media is not actually good for us. And that there's something that we all sense is wrong with us. And the people that are reporting being well-adjusted and finding peace, they find real benefit in religion. There's just a, you know, an article this week in the Wall Street Journal. It was an opinion piece, but it was talking about how 24-hour micro retreats are better than vacations. In other words, in the overall scheme of things, you should take one day a week and you should set it aside and rest. And, you know, our editorial team read that article. It was like, congratulations, you just invented the Sabbath. It's in the Bible. You know, I mean, this is already there. There's been lots of evidence to talk about, you know, the Sabbath being good for you, the relationships that you find in a church community being good for you, the taking of a moment to contemplate eternal things, getting off screens, looking people in the eye. All these things are actually good for us. And the numbers on this stack up. So how we read the overall picture of the place of religion in society is changing, and it continues to change, and it doesn't always reflect the reality on the ground.
1: I do have to bring up this piece from the Wall Street Journal about the micro retreats, because the woman who wrote it was a mom of young kids, and she said that she started doing this when her kids were very young. And one of the reasons she needed to do it was because she could not go 20 seconds without some kind of interruption of her thought or of what she was working on. And I think that is a very unique and relentless kind of experience that most people who are not in that exact scenario, like caring for their own young children around the clock, have ever experienced. And I smiled because, you know, there's sort of this idea that, like, oh, moms can go in the other room and get a break, and you know what? It actually kind of tends to require what she describes, which she was like, I literally checked into a hotel for a day. So, props to her. And yeah, if you're in the same boat and you have very young children, yeah, you should consider taking a Sabbath retreat in another building, because another room doesn't always cut it. Let's take a quick break, John. We'll be right back with more Breakpoint This Week.
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0: What would you hope and pray for the Truth Rising project to accomplish?
3: I want this to reach the hearts and minds and, frankly, souls of many people, as many as possible, because the message of not just my story, but of this project needs to go far and wide. People need to know how to engage on these issues and the personal stories of them and the importance of doing so. What happened to me is something that is in some way affecting almost everybody in this country. Not only have I and my family been through what we experienced, but over the last 4 years, I have been to countless churches, communities, colleges, different legislatures, and I've been to almost all 50 states. I've been to 49 states as part of my activism, and even to, I think it's been 4 countries now that I've been to abroad. Every single place I have gone to, somebody has been affected by this in some way.
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1: We're back on Breakpoint this week. Well, John, speaking of moms, let's talk about dads. For Father's Day, the New York Times really went for it. They went full steam ahead, and they posted a series of cartoons and I believe an opinion piece from a woman who claims that she's a man now and that she is now a father as opposed to her mother. And this was like a Father's Day reflection from this person. The reaction was pretty strong and, you know, has popped up everywhere. But what was your reaction to this piece?
2: Well, yeah, I mean, it got sufficient hate. We probably don't even need to talk about it. But it is, I think, noticeable that if we underestimate just how thoroughly in the wider Western culture, we have departed from understanding of kind of basic realities. You know, certainly there's been a vibe shift. Certainly, you know, some of the extreme versions of forcing it down everyone else's throat. You know, all that stuff has abated somewhat, thank God. But there's still this. I mean, this is not just an article that was published. This was an article that was published on Father's Day of a woman claiming to be a dad and saying that, you know, hey, kids get this, you know, pretty easily, and you all should too, essentially. And you just, you kind of think about that and you think, listen, the greatest mental health struggles that we have seen since we've been measuring it have been in the last few years, specifically among young adolescent girls, many of whom at an epidemic level decided that they were born into the wrong bodies and could really be, you know, boys. And the connection between the roles that dads play and helping these young people stay mentally balanced and stable and accept their identity as who they are, male and female, just cannot be overstated. All this stuff we know. And then you still have a New York Times piece say, well, in my scenario, you know, it's just it really is hard, you know, to imagine. You know, it kind of, you know, reminds me of, you know, on Easter Sunday a couple years ago, you know, kind of highlighting Trans Day of Visibility or whatever it was. It's like, it's one thing to say that out loud. It's another thing to do it on the high holy day of the Christian faith. It's one thing to say that, you know, dads aren't nothing special and anyone can be one. It's another thing to do that on Father's Day. And so you just every once in a while get reminded of where these ideas have taken people, have taken writers like this, have taken entire institutions, you know, like the New York Times. It's just a really hard thing to believe sometimes until you see it. And then you're like, oh, yeah, that's who we're talking about. I forgot.
1: The most annoying part of it to me, and then we can move on, is just that I feel like what you hear all the time from people who claim to be in the trans community is that they just want to be treated like whatever gender that they claim to be, that that's all they're after. And that actually it's live or die if you treat them that way, if you call them the right thing, whatever. You know who doesn't write a piece in the New York Times about how they father their kid like this and talk to their kid about how they used to have female characteristics? Men and people who are dads. It just betrays the whole game. Like, this was never about people who have, I don't doubt that some people, especially kids, have earnest dysphoria and are really struggling. But the idea that this is some like normal, you know, series of human events, that these are just people who are different and we need to, and then all they're after is just fitting into society. It was never about that. And these kinds of things just betray that once again. For me, I see a story like this and I just feel the most sad for this person's kids and, you know, for this person to a degree, but they're the adult in the room. And that just breaks my heart.
2: Well, and that's worth saying. It's worth saying again and again and again that, you know, basically what you saw in this article was I'm going to create this alternative reality that is made up in which I'm going to claim, you know, kind of this identity. And you know what? My daughter needs to adjust to it. And you know what? She will adjust to it. I mean, this is why we get surveys that are done in these reports about how same-sex parenting is the greatest thing ever. It's because you ask the parents themselves, how great of a parent are you when they're at a, you know, a health club, or they self-select into a study where they already know and they're reporting on how great they are and they talk about how great they are, you know, who never gets asked in these studies. And by the way, the flaws behind these studies are well documented. But the ones who never get asked are kids. And, you know, here this is another example. The kid is expected to adjust to the adult's, you know, choices. It's not, by the way, an accident, too, that Friday, June 26th, is the 11th anniversary of the Obergefell decision. Now, last year was the 10th anniversary, and you and I spent an awful lot of time talking about that and talking about what all was wrought. But at the end of the day, it's what Justice Kennedy basically wrote, which is that marriage is not really a procreative institution of male and female designed for having babies and protecting those children and raising them in the best situation possible. It was a way to govern for the government to endorse adult happiness. It was a way for the government to endorse the will and wishes of adults. And you know who was expected to comply, whether they liked it or not? The kids. And that was screaming to me out of this essay in the New York Times. Like, this is who I am. Ain't I great? And even on the playground, you know who has to comply with my fantasy? My kid. And it's completely backwards about what, you know, Father's Day is supposed to talk about, which is what fathers are supposed to do. And fathers, when they're at their best, put their kids and their family before themselves. When they're at their worst, they get it exactly backwards. That's why dads matter so much. And here you have the exact antithesis of what a dad is supposed to be, claiming the title of dad, and the New York Times putting the seal of approval. And again, the person that's supposed to adjust, it's always the kid. The kid's always supposed to adjust.
1: There's a thing on social media that people refer to as the main character problem. Like, oh, she has a main character problem. When you live and act and speak as if you are the main character in every story, not just your own. And that it's just weird to me, because this seems like such an obvious, I mean, always and everywhere, this issue is centered on a person who has main character syndrome. I mean, we all do to an extent, let's be fair, but it's just not a good look. Well, John, that is all the time we have for our program this week. Thanks so much for listening to Breakpoint this week. From the Colson Center for Christian Worldview, I'm Maria Baer, alongside John Stone Street. We are going to keep talking about a few more stories over at the Breakpoint podcast. We'd love to have you join us over there. And if you haven't yet, give us a rating or a review. Otherwise, thanks so much for listening, and we'll see you all back here next week. God bless.
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7: Rescuers continue to search for survivors in the rubble of the Venezuela earthquakes. The death toll from Wednesday's quakes is more than 1,400 and tens of thousands are still listed as missing. Search and rescue teams from the U.S. and around the world are working to find victims in the collapsed buildings. The State Department says the U.S. is sending a $150 million aid package to Venezuela, with more financial help likely to follow. Iran appears to be launching missiles on U.S. allies near the Persian Gulf. We get the latest from Jim Forbes.
8: Kuwait's military said on social media early Sunday that its air defense systems were intercepting hostile missiles and drones. Similar attacks appear to be happening in Bahrain, where the Interior Ministry says, quote, the siren had been sounded and it's urging residents to remain calm and head to the nearest safe place. The strikes come after the U.S. military carried out a second wave of attacks against Iran on Saturday in retaliation for an Iranian drone attack on a ship traveling through the Strait of Hormuz. I'm Jim Forbes.
7: About a dozen large wildfires continue to burn in Utah. Governor Spencer Cox declared a state of emergency on Friday. The largest fire is the Cottonwood Fire, which has burned more than 92,000 acres in southern Utah and is 0% contained. A state of emergency has been declared in Kentucky, where at least four people were killed in flash flooding. Governor Andy Beshear says three people were killed in Madison County on Saturday and one in Jackson County after relentless rain and flash flooding inundated parts of central Kentucky. A lot of big-name talents expected to participate in tomorrow's funeral service for Arista Records chief Clive Davis. Considered one of the most influential music moguls of all time, who helped launch the careers of Simon and Garfunkel, Janis Joplin, and Whitney Houston, the funeral scheduled for Monday morning in New York City. It'll be live-streamed. I'm Scott Carr.
9: Denver area forecast on this Sunday is a hot one with sunny, dry conditions, gusty winds at times through the day, highs near 95. Great day to hit the swimming pool. For tonight, mostly clear, breezy, lows in the lower 60s. Then for Monday and for Tuesday, we're looking at sunny, dry conditions, daytime highs in the lower 90s, mostly clear Monday night, lows down to 60. Then for Wednesday, lots of sunshine, a little bit warmer, highs close to 95 degrees. Overnight lows in the lower 60s. Thursday, sunny, highs right around 95. I'm meteorologist Patrice Sutter.
10: Current temperature,
11: 59 degrees.
12: The Red Sox tapped the Yankees 4-1 at Fenway Park. Wilson Contreras, a two-run double. Jake Bennett, 6 1/3 innings of work. Only one run allowed. Astros outslugged the Tigers 8-6. Isaac Paredes, a two-run double in the eighth inning as Houston rallies. Rangers beat the Jays 7-4. Jake Berger, three hits and a couple RBIs. The Reds rally to beat the Pirates 9-7. Eugenio Suarez, a go-ahead three-run homer in the ninth inning. Mets beat the Phillies 6-2. New York snaps a seven-game skid. Interim skipper Andy Green with his first win. White Sox edged the Royals 2-1. Chicago with 10 hits. Jacob Gonzalez, the go-ahead RBI single in the ninth inning. Rays beat the Diamondbacks 4-2. Tampa Bay now in first place in the AL East. In 10 innings, Nationals tapped the Orioles 4-3. Daylen Lyle, the go-ahead RBI single. Guardians 4, Mariners 3. Cooper Engel's first major league hit drives in two runs. The Cubs hammer the Brewers 8-2. Chicago a four-run sixth. That's sports. I'm Trey Bedrew.
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16: 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We've got a fascinating show lined up for you today. But first, a quick few questions. Number one, is there a pill you can take that can actually help make you stronger? Number two, let's say you could get stronger. Would the extra strength make your life better? Thirdly, think about this. Are you weaker today than you were, say, 20 years ago? Well, listen, if you answered yes to any of these questions, then stay tuned. Dr. Neil Levin is joining us today to discuss a miraculous compound with hundreds of clinical studies that just may unlock the key to helping you get stronger and healthier at any age. Now, Dr. Neil Levin is a chiropractor, a nutritionist, spokesperson, and a longtime advisor for Purity Products. Dr. Levin, welcome back to the show.
17: Oh, it's great to be here with you today. And we have a very exciting topic to cover today. Today, we're talking about strength and power and how to get it back, even if you're in your 50s, 60s, 70s, 80s. So if you want to feel better, if you want to feel stronger, this is some very important information we're going to cover today.
16: Yeah, this is an exciting topic. Talk to me about this important message today. What molecule are we talking about and how it's impacting the lives of people who follow the science?
17: Right. Well, we're talking about a new supplement. It's called Everstrong, and it features an exciting molecule called creatine. Now, a lot of our listeners may have heard of creatine. I know you've used creatine.
16: Right.
17: But for those that don't know about creatine, it's mainly used in the Olympic circles, professional athletes, bodybuilders, college, high school athletes, because it does something extraordinary. And what I'm about to tell you is proven by hundreds and hundreds of human studies. So here's what creatine does for us. It helps us to get stronger, more powerful. It helps put muscle mass on the body, and it helps protect us from losing muscle tissue as we get older. We know that's a big part of aging. Not only that, great for the brain, great for memory, and it helps promote bone strength as well. So an amazing molecule that everybody needs to know about.
16: It's an amazing story. Can you share some of the science and tell us why you're calling creatine one of the best kept secrets to healthy aging?
17: Sure. What we need to understand with creatine is that it's a natural molecule to the body. It's in every single cell, tissue, organ in your system, and its job in the body is to generate and maintain strength and power. That's its reason for being, to maintain strength and power. It's in every single cell in the body. 95% of it, however, is in your muscle tissue because that's where we tend to use it the most. It powers up the muscles. It's good for strong muscle contraction, and it's important to help maintain strength and muscle contractions when you're using them over and over again. For instance, if you're working out at the gym, if you're playing sports, golf, tennis, anything like that, it keeps your muscles powered up in their high energy state so they're strong and ready for action. Now, here's the key. This is so important for those of us, say, in our 50s, 60s, 70s. You see, we had lots and lots of creatine when we were young. We had oodles of this stuff. It was coming out of our ears. We had lots of creatine. Our bodies made a lot of it. But as we get older, like everything else, we don't do that as well, so we have less creatine in our muscles. Now, the good news is that hundreds and hundreds of human studies show that when you supplement with creatine, it goes to work, it goes straight to your muscles, it's absorbed easily, it pumps up the creatine in your muscle tissue, and you get stronger, you get more powerful. Not only that, it helps support memory and brain health, and it helps support the strength of your bones.
16: You know, we were talking before the show, and you were talking about how Olympic athletes have been using creatine for years to enhance their strength and performance. Tell me more.
17: Well, this creatine is the premier sports nutrition supplement. There's no question about that. You've used it. Bodybuilders know about it. Athletes know about it. Creatine is the premier sports nutrient. So you know, back 20, 25 years ago, the Olympic athletes and their coaches, of course, they knew about it. They knew it made you bigger and stronger and faster. They knew it was natural to the body. It was supposed to be there. But they were a little bit afraid to supplement with it because they were afraid it might be considered cheating, that it might be considered too much of an edge. But back in 1998, the International Olympic Committee, they came out, they officially confirmed that, I'm quoting here, creatine can be used by athletes to enhance their performance. And now, it's not just for athletes anymore,
16: right?
17: Because the studies are plainly showing that for adults, for people in their 50s, 60s, 70s, this stuff is amazing. And Purity has this incredible new formulation We call it EverStrong because that's exactly what it does. It helps you get stronger and stay stronger with hundreds of human studies to help you. And it's the purest form of creatine money can buy. The stuff from Europe, this stuff is fantastic.
16: All right. So obviously this works with athletes, but you say creatine is going mainstream. There's a lot of studies are showing that folks in their 50s, 60s, 70s and beyond, that creatine can be a cornerstone compound to help people stay strong, stay healthy, stay sharp, stay vital, right?
17: Oh, exactly. I mean, this is the ideal muscle-enhancing, strengthening, muscle-protecting nutrient for folks as we get older, 50-plusers like you and me. But let's go to a couple of studies on seniors just to show this. We'll do one on the guys and one on the gals, okay? Right. First on the guys. Love the title of this one. Creatine supplementation improves muscular performance in older men. Study done at several American universities, a group of men, get this, age 59 to 72. Hey, you know, we know that's not when people are known for getting stronger, right?
16: Right.
17: So this was just a one-week study. People need to understand that. That's how effective and rapidly this stuff works. It's just a one-week study. Get this. The guys are on creatine. They put on 4 pounds of lean mass. That's muscle tissue for those that don't know that. It shows they built the muscles and they hydrated the muscles nicely. They increased the strength of their bench press. That's a chest press for people that don't know, by 7%. They increased the strength of the leg exercises they were doing by 15%. They could get in and out of a chair more times faster without using their arms. On top of that, they could generate more power on a stationary bike. This happened in 1 week. When I think about that, yeah, it's really quite incredible.
16: All right, but what about the women out there? Did they get those kind of benefits too as well? Will it actually help women in their 50s, 60s, and 70s get stronger too?
17: Absolutely. Let's go straight to another study. Love the title on this one as well. Creatine supplementation improves muscular performance in older women, published in the European Journal of Applied Physiology. 30 women aged 58 to 71. Of course, they got either creatine or placebo. That's the way they do these things. Again, a one-week study. The women on creatine increased their bench press by almost 4 pounds. They increased their leg press by over 11 pounds, and they had better balance and agility. So 58 to 71 year old women, not only getting stronger, not only getting more powerful, getting faster with improved balance. Study after study shows that older folks that use creatine get amazing results. They get great results if they exercise. They get great results even if they don't exercise. They can lift more weight. They get faster, they get stronger, they get more powerful, their muscles don't fatigue as fast, and get this. This is very important, especially for the ladies. You know that when women do resistance training, their bones get stronger as well, right?
16: Yeah.
17: You know, now, get this. When you resistance train with creatine, your bones tend to get stronger even faster. So an all-around win-win. EverStrong is going to help the seniors to feel better, feel stronger, more energized, more powerful, faster, and it helps protect your bones.
16: Talk more about how unique this exclusive EverStrong formula is from Purity Products. It even has a finished product clinically studied, which showed an increase in upper body strength and power. But tell me what's in it and why you like it so much. I mean, this is more than just creatine, right?
17: Oh, absolutely. I mean, EverStrong, this is a very comprehensive formula. I didn't want people to just feel stronger when they use creatine. You know, we're dealing with people in their 50s, 60s, 70s. I wanted people to feel more comfortable as well. So not only did I use the finest creatine money can buy, the stuff from Europe, the Pure creatine, I also added something called coffee berry extract. And coffee berry extract, a powerful antioxidant, stronger than blueberries and strawberries, helping to protect the muscles, helping to protect the brain, because we know our antioxidant systems aren't as strong as they used to be in our 20s and 30s. But I also added some vitamin D, because vitamin D, incredibly good for the muscles as well as the immune system and the bones. So this is an all-around win-win. This is a wonderful product. When you try it, you're going to love it. You're going to feel the difference, and it's fast. A week or two, you're going to feel more powerful. Purity wants you to have a free bottle. I know later in the show you're going to give out that phone number.
16: Sure will. You know, we mentioned how great creatine works for women. Take a moment and share that story you told me before the show about the award-winning 70-year-old senior swimmer who uses EverStrong.
17: Right, right. Emma Karen, I'm looking at her picture right now. I printed it out for the show. 70 years old. This picture, she's got 6 medals around her neck. It's the 2015 National Senior Olympic Games. You know, she writes to us that she was getting a little tired during our workouts at age 70. Of course, she didn't have that same stamina, but she fortunately heard about our EverStrong formula. She started using it and almost right away was invigorated in her workouts and had more energy throughout the day. I'm quoting from her. She says, "I feel my investment in Everstrong was one of the best choices I ever made. It's always a morale booster when people think I'm 50. She looks fantastic.
18: Wow.
17: And I hear this stuff all the time. This isn't one of those vitamins, like a multivitamin, you take it, you don't really notice the difference. This is a substance that you can use to help get some of that youthful vim and vigor back, get some of that strength back. It's wonderful."
18: You know, Purity's given away a free bottle of Everstrong, but Purity products didn't stop there. In fact, you insisted that they also give away a free bottle of their B12 energy melts, which are great for instant energy. 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Tell us about the incredible double free offer.
17: Yeah, you know, when I think about creatine, when I think about Everstrong, I think about muscular energy. I think about muscular power, but it's all about energy and feeling great, feeling energized. And the next thing I think about when I think about energy is B12. When you think about energy, think B12. And the problem is for 50-plusers like you and me, we're not absorbing the B12 as well as we used to in our 60s, 70s, 80s. So when you supplement with B12, you tend to bump back up those B12 levels. And that's what Purity's B12 energy melts are all about. They're fantastic. 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So people love the B12 energy melts. 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
18: 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All right, so we were so busy at the top of the show. This Everstrong formula does so much for us. We haven't even touched on the incredible brain benefits. I mean, some of these studies you sent me are absolutely incredible. As you know, I'm very into nootropics. The anti-aging community has taken a keen interest in creatine, specifically the cognitive benefits of creatine.
17: Oh, absolutely. This is one of those areas where creatine really shines. You see, what we need to understand is that your brain, even though it's only 2% of your body's weight, it utilizes 20% of your body's energy. This is a very thirsty organ for energy. And just like your muscles soak up the creatine like a sponge, because this is a naturally occurring molecule in the body, it passes right through the blood-brain barrier. Your brain neurons soak it up like a sponge, and it increases your creatine phosphate reserves in your brain. So now, in your brain, you have more readily available resources to do what? To recharge those neuronal batteries to make more energy inside the brain. So basically, what do you notice? Well, your memory is supported. And scientists have done some amazing research here. They found that people that take creatine, it supports their memory. It actually helps the brain to utilize oxygen better. It supports memory in people that are sleep deprived. It's been shown to help people add numbers quicker and for longer periods of time without mental fatigue. Get this study. Just 5 days, 5 days of 8 grams of creatine supported mental tasks in subjects that were getting rapid fire questions. Scientists were asking them math questions and science questions over and over and over, and they found the folks on creatine didn't fatigue as quickly mentally. So this is amazing stuff. It's like a turbo booster for your brain. It's like a supercharger for your muscles. It recharges all your cellular batteries, so all of your cells, tissues, and organs have more readily available energy.
18: All right, Doc, I love that Everstrong appeals to athletes and people who want to get more reps in the gym, maybe get some extra power in their workouts. But you're also saying there's a big push in the nutritional community to encourage people in their 40s, 50s, 60s, 70s, and even 80s to leverage the power of creatine to stay fit, strong, and healthy. In fact, you say creatine is going mainstream. You know, I shared the story with you before. My mom, who's in her late 70s now, she's taking creatine. She works out a couple of days a week, 3 days a week. She goes to Nautilus, does the free weights because she's got osteoporosis. She wants to maintain her muscle mass and she wants to make her bones stronger. And as you pointed out, creatine helps to do that. And then the other 3 days during the week, she'll go and she'll swim. Now, she's not trying to get big or strong or anything like that. But even at her age, creatine has benefits.
17: Oh, yeah. 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And that just goes to show how much more mainstream this is. It's called Everstrong, and it supports the muscles. It supports your power, your strength, your speed. If you're an athlete, you're certainly going to love it. But even if you're not an athlete, you notice the difference. Hundreds and hundreds of human studies back up what we're talking about. You're going to love the benefits you get with this Everstrong formula.
18: That's incredible. 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You just pay for shipping. 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We'll give that number out again later in the show. But first, Dr. Levin, now listeners can only get Everstrong, this clinically tested creatine blend, from Purity Products, right?
17: Oh, absolutely. Yeah.
18: I know it combines the creatine with the vitamin D, the coffee berry, the fruit XB boron. And for those who don't know, talk about how these work so well together. There's a synergy, and it's also a great value, too. I know we have a free bottle today, but if you wanted to buy all of these things separately, it would cost a small fortune, wouldn't it?
17: Oh, absolutely. I mean, if you went out and bought the CreaPure creatine, that's the purest, finest creatine from Europe, if you bought that, and then you went out and bought a separate antioxidant formula and a separate joint formula and the vitamin D, yeah, that's going to cost you $80, $90, $100 a month. But you're not going to spend that today, not with Purity Products, and you're not even going to spend half that. You're not spending $45, $50, because today it's free. Your job is to be one of the first 1,000 callers and take it seriously. This stuff flies out the door on the big radio stations. Don't take my word for it. Try it, look in the mirror, go to the gym, lift some weights, play, do whatever you do, see if you don't feel better.
18: All right, let's talk about how you take this. You have these easy-to-swallow tablets, which are super easy to swallow. It also comes in a very refreshing cherry berry powder. So how do you like to take it? And can people just choose the tablets or the powder when they call in for the free bottle today?
17: Yeah, you can choose tablets or powder. I personally use both, you know, on my workout days or days I'm making a protein shake. On days I'm juicing, let's face it, juicing is becoming very big these days. So if you're doing something like that, the cherry berry powder is fantastic. You just take a scoop, dump it right into your juice, dump it into your protein shake, and that's a great way to take it. But if you don't do that stuff, I mean, the tablets are super convenient. They're small, they're coated, they're easy to swallow. It's wonderful stuff.
18: Now, I know you're chomping at the bit to tell us a little more about the study that Purity did on the Everstrong powder. They tested golfers, and Purity found out that not only were these golfers getting stronger and more explosive, but they were driving the golf ball, get this, 14 yards further. That's amazing.
17: I have such a big smile on my face right now. I'm remembering when the researchers came back and gave us this information. I mean, we were bouncing off the walls. This is so exciting. The researchers called this a seminal study in sports nutrition, and this is on our Everstrong formula, the product we're talking about right now, the Everstrong powder. So double-blind, placebo-controlled study, 30 golfers took the Everstrong powder for 1 month. No exercise, nothing different. Just took our Everstrong powder for 1 month. In 1 month, they were banging the golf ball 14 yards further. Not only that, 6% more power on the bench press, more explosive. They could lift the weight faster.
18: Hold on. Guys spend hundreds of dollars on new clubs to drive the ball further.
17: So, Trevor, you could spend $500 on a driver and pick up 5 yards, right? This is 14 yards. People shouldn't just ho-hum about this or yawn about this. This is amazing because, let's face it, this was a golf study, but more explosiveness, more speed, more power. This should help all sports. So if you're a tennis player, if you're a jogger, if you're any kind of an athlete, this has ramifications across the board. But again, these golfers, 1 month on this Everstrong powder we're talking about today, banging the golf ball 14 yards further. Can you imagine? You get your bottle of Everstrong, you don't tell your buddies, take it for a month, and you go out and you're banging the ball 14 yards past them. They don't know what hit them.
18: Wow. All right, we just got a few minutes left here. I want you to recap this amazing story today about creatine, what you like to call the molecule of strength. Who needs it? And what about this double free bottle offer today with the Everstrong plus the B12 energy melts?
17: You know what? My one concern with this show is that literally it sounds too good to be true, right?
18: Right.
17: Like when I tell folks about Everstrong,
18: right,
17: I'm afraid they're going to think I'm making this up. It's not possible, right? You know, I know how you feel because 6, 7, 8 years ago when I started to read about creatine, I almost couldn't believe it. I said to myself, if it's really this good with an excellent safety profile, how come everybody's not using it? But I started to use it and I noticed some incredible benefits. It's just phenomenal. And it's as simple as this. You're going to get on the Everstrong. You're going to try it. You're going to get stronger. You're going to get more powerful. You can look in the mirror and see the difference. And there's hundreds and hundreds of human studies backing this up. These aren't studies with a hamster in a lab somewhere. We're talking human studies. I call this stuff muscle fertilizer. It's that great. And of course, we didn't just add the CreaPure creatine. We've discussed that. We added the Fruit XB. Remember that? Joint health. We added the coffee berry extract, that phenomenal antioxidant that's more potent than blueberries and strawberries for powerful antioxidant protection. I added the vitamin D because it's so important across the board, great for bone health, but also for seniors, vitamin D so important for muscles, especially as we get older, for strength and coordination. Just make sure you're one of the first 1,000 callers. That's the only catch on this whole show. Don't be caller number 1,500. You're not going to get it. Be one of the first 1,000 callers. Get your free bottle of Everstrong. 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You're just paying for the shipping. 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But that's not going to happen. It never happens. People love this formula. You're going to tell your friends, relatives, loved ones. 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
7: Iran has apparently struck back at U.S. allies near the Persian Gulf. Kuwait's military says on social media this morning its air defense systems has been intercepting hostile missiles and drones, while similar attacks appear to be happening in Bahrain. This after the U.S. military carried out a second wave of attacks against Iran Saturday. In Venezuela, rescuers continue to work around the clock as officials fear the death toll will continue to rise from Wednesday's massive earthquakes. More than 1,400 people are confirmed dead, and nearly 69,000 others remain missing. Teams from the U.S. and around the world are working to find victims in collapsed buildings. About a dozen large wildfires continue to burn in Utah, and one along the border with Colorado has turned deadly. Three U.S. Wildland Fire Services firefighters were killed, two others injured Saturday battling the 28,000-acre Snyder Fire. Red flag warnings have been posted for the entire region. I'm Scott Carr.
9: Denver area forecast on this Sunday is a hot one with sunny, dry conditions, gusty winds at times through the day, highs near 95. Great day to hit the swimming pool. For tonight, mostly clear, breezy, lows in the lower 60s. Then for Monday and for Tuesday, we're looking at sunny, dry conditions, daytime highs in the lower 90s, mostly clear, Monday night, lows down to 60. Then for Wednesday, lots of sunshine, a little bit warmer, highs close to 95 degrees. Overnight lows in the lower 60s. Thursday, sunny, highs right around 95. I'm meteorologist Patrice Sutter.
10: Current temperature?
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21: 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All right, folks, so according to my next guest, if you think that cold and flu season is behind us, you better think again. The truth is that viruses, colds, and the flu can strike almost any time of the year, which is exactly why you should be doing everything you can to protect yourself no matter what time of year it is. So what's the best way to protect yourself from these nasty viruses, the colds, and the flu? Well, here today to share his health secret for shielding against viruses, colds, and the flu is Dr. Michael Pincus. Dr. Pincus, it's great to see you again.
22: Chris, it's great to be here.
21: You know, most of you probably know that Dr. Pincus is a nationally recognized authority on both natural and alternative health. He's also a very successful chiropractor. He's been sought out by top Hollywood celebrities, professional athletes, Olympic athletes, and he continues to be very involved in some of this nation's top health concerns. So, Dr. Pincus, what is this health secret that you've been talking about?
22: Well, what the secret is actually getting the right amount and the right form of vitamin C.
21: Vitamin C. All right. Well, vitamin C is not really new, though.
22: No, vitamin C is not new, but it's still a very vital and essential nutrient for optimal health. And unfortunately, Chris, vitamin C has taken a back seat to other nutritional trends. The bottom line is without enough vitamin C and the right type of vitamin C, you have low energy, pain, your immune system's compromised, you're more prone to cancer, heart attacks, cataracts, allergies, diabetes, the list goes on and on. And according to several studies, your life could be shortened by 6 years.
0: But don't most of us get enough vitamin C? I mean, I drink a glass of orange juice every morning. Isn't that enough?
22: No, it's not enough. A typical glass of orange juice contains about 65 milligrams of vitamin C.
0: Okay.
22: And you're not even in the ballpark with vitamin C unless you're getting around 3 to 4,000 milligrams a day.
0: Wow, 3 to 4,000?
22: Yeah, and that would be like drinking 50 glasses of orange juice. So because of a lack of vitamin C, we're getting enough of it just to keep you a little bit sick.
0: A little bit sick. Well, what do you mean by that?
22: Well, the number one complaint of anyone going to a doctor's office is, doctor, you know, I just don't have any energy. I don't feel like myself. I'm hurting.
0: Yeah.
22: And then the doctors get the wheels spinning in their head and they go, oh, we got to do these tests, send you through the scanner. And the problem is they don't find anything.
0: Mm-hmm.
22: You see, most doctors don't look at nutrient levels, and vitamin C is critical for life. And what's interesting, the human body is one of only a few mammals who do not make our own vitamin C.
0: All right.
22: The other ones are guinea pigs, primates, and the fruit bat. When you look at the rest of the animals out there, you don't see cats and dogs and elephants and giraffes with high blood pressure. You don't see the cancers, the arthritis, the tiredness all the time.
0: Right.
22: All those animals make their own vitamin C.
0: Huh.
22: And they'll make up to 5,000 milligrams of vitamin C per day. Some animals, like a goat,
0: yeah,
22: they'll produce upwards of 100,000 milligrams of vitamin C a day.
0: Wow.
22: Yeah, so it's like a double whammy. First of all, we're not getting enough vitamin C in our diets,
0: mm-hmm.
22: and we don't make our own. And because of the two, people are walking around sick and tired, sicker. Can't quite put my finger on it.
0: Yeah, right. But, you know, I think most people, and myself included, think of vitamin C in terms of cold and flu. So we're talking about this connection then between vitamin C and the maladies that we're suffering from? Is that what it is?
22: It's actually the common denominator, the lack of vitamin C and the right amounts and the right kind. And that's why I created my Super C 22 formula. And it's a powder, Chris, and you mix it into water. You drink it down. If you have at least 1 to 2 servings per day, you're going to get the right amounts of vitamin C and the right forms of it. And I'll tell you what, it has 22 of the most powerful forms of vitamin C on the planet.
0: Now, I didn't realize there were different forms of vitamin C.
22: Well, that's right. Nutrition comes from many different sources. What I've done is I've taken the most powerful forms of vitamin C,
0: because mm-hmm.
22: your body needs different forms of it, and I've put it all into one vitamin formula.
0: Now, and you said there was how much vitamin C in your Super C22 formula?
22: There's 1,500 milligrams per serving.
0: So by taking Super C22 then, what are some of the things that you'll experience?
22: Well, the first thing you're going to experience is energy. Vitamin C produces energy in the body. There are studies showing that vitamin C helps a person in pain, cardiovascular issues, allergies, unexplained weight gain, diabetics need vitamin C, the list goes on and on. I have a number of patients and clients that are using it, and I brought some emails. Is it okay if I read an email to you?
0: Sure.
22: All right.
0: Sure.
22: This is one of my clients from Tallahassee. His name's Ron.
0: Okay.
22: Now listen to this. After 3 days of being on Super C, his blood pressure dropped. He said the top number dropped 8 points and the bottom number dropped 7 points, and that's after 3 days. He said, now another thing that happened is I became more alert and I now have a clear head.
0: All from vitamin C.
22: Yes. One study in particular showed that if you get on a good supplement like my Super C and you stay on it, the average life expectancy went up 6 years.
0: Wow, that's really amazing. 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This goes way, way beyond just the cold and the flu. You're going to learn how vitamin C shields against high blood pressure, heart disease, and stroke. 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You're going to learn how to slow down the aging process and have better skin, joints, and vision. It's all in this very informative book.
22: Hey, Chris, can I interrupt for a second?
0: Sure.
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0: 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All right, if you just tuned in, we have Dr. Michael Pincus back in the studio with us today. He's a leading authority on both natural and alternative health. We've been talking about how critical vitamin C is in terms of overall health. You know, Dr. Pincus, I got to ask the question. I mean, you know, you've kind of talked a little bit about some of the things that we can be experiencing without having enough vitamin C. But, you know, the reality is that I'm sure I'm not getting enough vitamin C. Based on what you've said, I'm not arguing that point. But the reality is I'm still standing. I still wake up every morning. What's the big deal here? I mean, hasn't the government figured out that there is some level of vitamin C that you need to have in order to be healthy?
22: When you talk about the government and nutrition and health recommendations, boy, they get like a D minus because their RDA for vitamin C is 60 milligrams.
0: 60 milligrams 60.
22: A day. It's entirely inadequate. The RDA for vitamin C was determined so you don't die from scurvy. But 60 milligrams of vitamin C, it's like partially water in your grass. So it's not quite brown. You see what I mean? And that's the problem with our bodies is that we're not getting the vitamin C we need. And you need vitamin C, the right amounts and the right form in order to get yourself into high level health.
0: But why is that so critical though? Why is getting enough vitamin C so critical?
22: Well, I'll just recap. Number one, your body doesn't make it. Two is that if you're not getting the right amount of it, which is at least 3,000, 4,000, 5,000 milligrams per day of vitamin C, you're going to be someone who's on multiple medications, you're running to doctors, you've got blood pressure problems, you don't make the good cholesterol, your triglycerides are high, you might be diagnosed with diabetes, you have pain in your body, you're looking old and you're feeling old before you should be old.
0: All right, well, let's get into this a little bit then. I mean, can you talk about what's in your Super C22 formula?
22: Yeah, well, what I have is, first of all, it's a powder that you mix into cold water.
0: Okay.
22: And each serving is 1,500 milligrams of vitamin C.
0: Okay.
22: And it has 22 different sources of vitamin C, which is very, very important for your body.
0: What's the benefit of having those 22 different sources?
22: Well, the benefit is this, is that your body recognizes these from nature. And there's a number of different sources from nature. There's rose hips, broccoli, a certain type of cherry called an acerola cherry, lemons, limes, grapefruit. With the Super C22, I've tried to duplicate what's in nature, and I put it into one formula.
0: Oh, I see. Okay. Well, speaking of which, can we make some?
22: Yeah, why don't you make it right here? Yes.
0: Okay. All right. Now, why a powder instead of, let's say, a pill or a capsule or something like that?
22: Well, vitamin C, it's necessary to get it in your system, not just in your blood, but down to the tissues. So when you put it in a powder and you put water in it, it activates it. It absorbs quickly. This is the best way to get in your body.
0: It's fizzing. Is it supposed to fizz?
22: Yeah. The fizzing is showing that it's activating. The minerals and all the vitamins, they're actually mixing in the water.
0: Okay. Just keep mixing
22: it
0: up.
22: Yeah, stir it up for a second.
0: All right. All right, let me try this. Ooh, that's really good.
22: It is good, isn't it?
0: Yeah. Yeah, it's like a citrusy, light citrusy taste.
22: It's actual extract of fruits that I put in there to flavor
0: That's really good. You did a good job, Dr.
22: Pincus. Well, thank you. Thank you. Yeah. People really enjoy the taste of it. What I recommend, Chris, is you can actually mix up a bunch of it, put it in a thermos or a pitcher. You can keep it in the refrigerator. You can drink it throughout the day.
0: Now, I think most people, myself included, have always thought about vitamin C, with respect to cold and flu and building up your immunity. But, you know, you're talking about things that go way, way beyond that. So what about cardiovascular health? How does vitamin C help with that?
22: Well, vitamin C is needed to keep the inside of the blood vessels strong. And if you look at most of the problems people are having, collapsed arteries, strokes, cholesterol plaques in their body, vitamin C makes what's called collagen tissue in the body. Without it, you don't make this repair tissue. So you get this deterioration occurring when you don't have enough.
0: Okay.
22: So it's very, very important for cardiovascular health.
0: Now, when you take your Super C22 formula, is it something you can feel working? I mean, what can it do?
22: Oh, yeah, you feel it working. The first sign of health is more energy, and you start feeling the energy.
0: Okay.
22: And along with that comes mental clarity.
0: Mm-hmm.
22: Another thing that happens, you have less pain. Your cholesterol is going to go down. The HDL cholesterol, the good one, is going to go up. Blood pressure starts to go down. So the list goes on and on. And I have one client here. I just want to read this. She's a registered nurse. She says, "Dear Dr. Pincus," she said, "I started with your Super C. Now I do it every day." But this nurse, Diane, she said that her LDL cholesterol, she could never get it below 100. And after being on Super C, she dropped it to 94. And that's the only thing she did differently. The bad cholesterol went under 100.
0: I want to let you listeners know that if you

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0: 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Well, what do you think, folks? This is pretty interesting, isn't it? Dr. Pincus has been really talking to us about vitamin C, and like most of you, I was more under the impression that vitamin C was instrumental in helping to boost your immune system than all of these other things that we've been talking about, including being able to extend your life. But, you know, when you have the government saying, look, all you need is 60 milligrams of vitamin C, I mean, you can see where people are confused.
1: Well, Chris, I said in the beginning of the show here that there's two problems with the vitamin C that you can buy. One is getting enough of it,
0: yeah.
1: And second, having the right form of vitamin C. Here's the thing. I did go to the supermarket before I got here.
0: Okay.
1: And I brought some vitamin C, and I went and bought these, and I'd like to just show you what's out there. So let's go through this. This particular vitamin C, it has 500 milligrams of vitamin C in it. So right off the bat, you'd have to take 3 tablets to get the same amount of vitamin C that's in my Super C22.
0: Okay. All right.
1: All right. But I want you to read some of the ingredients.
0: All right. So this one has vitamin C. Well, it's just one type, ascorbic acid.
1: Right. It's a single type of vitamin C.
0: Okay.
1: Right.
0: Then it has cellulose.
1: Now, cellulose is ground up newspaper.
0: All right. The next one is vegetable stearic acid.
1: Now, that's an oil, a lubricant, so the pills come out of the machine when they form them.
0: And the next one is silica.
1: Silica is sand.
0: Sand.
1: Like the beach? All right. Huh. So here's another one. Try this one here.
0: Okay. So
1: this is a national brand here.
0: Right, too. Right. So this is 500 milligrams. Okay. And this is a chewable.
1: Yes.
0: All right.
1: So take a look at the ingredients.
0: Okay. First ingredient is sucrose.
1: Sugar.
0: Okay. Sorbitol.
1: Sugar.
0: Sodium ascorbate.
1: That's a form of vitamin C that's attached to salt. So now you're getting sodium.
0: All right, vegetable stearic acid.
1: That's that lubricant again.
0: And FD&C yellow number 6.
1: There you go, number 6. So now that's artificially colored vitamin C.
0: Now what makes your formula, the Super C22 formula, different from these that we're talking about?
1: Well, what's different about it is I use 22 different forms of vitamin C, and it's all naturally flavored, natural colors. There's nothing artificial in it, Chris. So it's good for you. And it's the only one that has this unique delivery method of being able to drink it down. It's water soluble, goes right to work in your body, and it has the proper amounts of vitamin C per serving. There's 1,500 milligrams per serving.
0: Mm-hmm.
1: There's nothing else on the market like it. I've done tons of research. Vitamin C has over 100,000 studies, and it's really survived the test of time.
0: What do these studies suggest? What are they saying?
1: Well, I'll give you a couple headlines. This study was conducted at the University of California, and it found that people who took vitamin C above the RDA, above 60 milligrams, increased their lifespan up to 6 years. They also found that deaths from cardiovascular disease were reduced over 40%. A study reported in the International Journal of Vitamin and Nutrition concluded that when you have high concentrations of vitamin C in your system, blood pressure comes down. Here's another study, according to the American Journal of Epidemiology. People that had more vitamin C in their diets had greater lung volume, and they measure lung volume by milliliters, and so those who increased their vitamin C every day had an increase of 22 milliliters. Now, that's a lot, especially if you're an asthmatic, a smoker. If you're someone that has allergies, when you get the lung volume up, you get more oxygen in your system, more energy. That's just from vitamin C.
0: Wow. Now, earlier you talked about the connection between vitamin C and weight loss.

0: laws. How does that work?
1: Well, this is kind of groundbreaking research on vitamin C and weight loss. But what happens is vitamin C is a natural appetite suppressant. And it also increases your metabolism and your energy. When your energy goes up, you start feeling better. You can go out and take a walk. Let's burn some of it off.
2: So you've created this Super C 22 formula. It's a powder.
1: Right.
2: You mix it into a great tasting beverage, and folks, you'll love the taste of this. Now, when you take your Super C 22 formula, is it something you can feel working? I mean, what can it do?
1: Well, the first sign of health is more energy. Mm-hmm. So you're going to have more energy, more mental clarity. You're going to have less pain in your body. Your cholesterol is going to go down. Your triglycerides will go down. The HDL cholesterol, the good one, is going to go up.
2: Mm-hmm.
1: Blood pressure starts to go down. You'll have less joint pain. Well, here, I've got one of my clients. He's from Oregon. He wrote me this letter. He says, Dr. Pincus, he says, I've been on your Super C for several days now. And he says, so one of the first things that happened for him is he's sleeping a lot better now.
2: Hmm.
1: And he said he used to drag himself out of bed. Now he's waking up, he says, quote, bright-eyed and bushy-tailed. The other thing that he wrote, he said, I'm breathing much better now. He says, I used to get winded climbing the stairs at work especially.
2: Mm-hmm.
1: Now he's breathing better, and he's out walking. He's taking time with his kids. It's a life changer, Chris.
2: Yeah.
1: Super C 22 is a life changer.
2: I want to let you listeners know that if you want to get a free book about vitamin C and try Dr. Pincus's Super C 22 formula absolutely risk-free, there's a special toll-free number to call. 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
2: 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Folks, I bet you're thinking a little differently now about vitamin C. I know I am. You know, Dr. Pincus, with all of this emerging information that's out there, why do you think we're not hearing more about the benefits of vitamin C?
1: It's not a sexy trend, but vitamin C has survived the test of time.
2: Mm-hmm.
1: Because it's been around. It was discovered in the 1930s.
2: Mm-hmm.
1: Vitamin C has over 100,000 studies. In fact, one study in particular showed that if you get on a good supplement like my Super C and you stay on it, the average life expectancy went up 6 years.
2: Well, who should? I mean, is there a perfect candidate that you can describe that should be like, it's a no-brainer be on your Super C 22 formula?
1: Well, yes. I would say, first of all, if you're listening out there and you're over the age of 60, it's a no-brainer. You absolutely need to get on my Super C formula because you manifest symptoms more readily than younger people.
2: Mm-hmm.
1: For those of you who are younger in your childbearing years, vitamin C is necessary for you and your baby. Mm-hmm. And those of you in your 40s and 50s, these are the ages that I call your insurance age. Vitamin C is the most important thing you can do to protect yourself.
2: Mm.
1: So get on it. Even if you're not manifesting symptoms, get on it and stay on it.
2: Okay.
1: And for those of you who have teenagers, young children, I started my son very, very young on Super C. And I can tell you, I can count on one hand the number of times he's been sick through his childhood and teen years. So when I say it's Super C, it is Super C. It's a great formula.
2: And by taking Super C 22 then, what are some of the things that you'll experience?
1: Well, the first thing you're going to experience is energy. And along with that comes mental clarity, less pain, better vital signs, like blood pressure starts to go down. You'll see that your cholesterol is improving, your HDL, the good cholesterol, goes up, mm-hmm. triglycerides go down, mm-hmm. the inflammatory markers in your blood start to go down. You know, Chris, we're talking about health here.
2: Right. Well, unfortunately, Dr. Pincus, we are about out of time here. Anything else you want to share with our listeners today?
1: Yeah, Chris, first of all, I want to thank you again for having me on your show.
2: Oh, it's always great fun, especially when it's a surprise like this.
1: And for those of you listening, I want to let you know that I really believe there's no accidents. 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
2: 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I'm Chris McKay. 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
7: Ron Hasbrook. reportedly launched new attacks at U.S. allies near the Persian Gulf. Jim Forbes has the latest.
8: Kuwait's military said on social media early Sunday that its air defense systems were intercepting hostile missiles and drones. Similar attacks appear to be happening in Bahrain, where the Interior Ministry says, quote, the siren had been sounded and it's urging residents to remain calm and head to the nearest safe place. The strikes come after the U.S. military carried out a second wave of attacks against Iran on Saturday in retaliation for an Iranian drone attack on a ship traveling through the Strait of Hormuz.
7: Rescuers are working around the clock in Venezuela as officials fear the death toll will continue to rise from Wednesday's massive earthquakes. More than 1,400 people are confirmed dead and nearly 69,000 others remain missing. Search and rescue teams from the U.S. and around the world are working to find victims in the collapsed buildings. Catherine Ellis reports survivors are stunned by the tragedy.
9: People are just in complete shock, just complete shock, and they don't know what's going to come next. Like, you know, this is a country that was starting to have a little bit of hope. They thought the economy is going to improve, things are going to get better. There was going to be elections. They really, really held that hope.
7: The State Department says the U.S. is sending a $150 million aid package to Venezuela, with more financial help likely to follow. About a dozen large wildfires are burning in Utah, and one along the border with Colorado has turned deadly. Three U.S. Wildland Fire Service firefighters were killed and two others injured Saturday, battling the 28,000-acre Snyder Fire. Utah Governor Spencer Cox has declared a state of emergency after the National Weather Service issued a red flag warning for the region. The largest is the Cottonwood Fire, which has burned over 90,000 acres in southern Utah and is now 0% contained. Governor Cox has now declared that fireworks will be banned statewide. I'm Lisa Carton.
10: Denver area forecast on this early Monday, mostly clear skies as you start the day with temperatures in the lower 60s. For the rest of your Monday, you can expect lots of sunshine today, very warm temperatures topping out in the lower 90s, mostly clear tonight, lows dropping down to 60. Then for Tuesday, sunny once again, kind of a repeat forecast, daytime highs in the lower 90s, a few clouds moving through Tuesday night, lows down to 60. Then for Wednesday, sunny, dry, highs reaching the lower to middle 90s. Then for Thursday, sunny and hot. Daytime highs near 95. I'm meteorologist Patrice Sutter.
11: Current temperature
12: 59 degrees.
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0: it on. It's 10 of 6. I'm Mike Boyle, and this is the Restaurant Show on Newstalk 710, KNUS in Denver, Colorado Springs. We're coming to you on AM 1460 and FM 101.1, The Answer. Happy to have you aboard this gorgeous, gorgeous Colorado Sunday, June 28th. You know, yesterday I talked about, on the Colorado Springs show, I talked about Pizza Ranch and Barry's Basket. And I talked about a meal deal I found at Applebee's. I think Applebee's does a pretty good job. And then in the afternoon, broadcasting 3 to 5 from the Rocky Mountain Voice Freedom Festival at the Douglas County Fairgrounds, I talked about going up to South Broadway. And I talked about Joyce's Pizza and Maria's Empanadas. And I forgot to tell you about one place I'm going to tell you about. And I talked about the Barn. And I talked about a garlic white cheese grilled sandwich with tomato soup that was absolutely amazing. But I got home last night, and I thought, what am I going to talk about today? I've got some notes. I've got plenty of stuff to talk about. And about 7 o'clock, my phone rings. And it's a listener. It's a listener that I've known for years, a listener that I've known well. And he said, I'll bet you, you're sitting on the couch, drinking a cold Coors Banquet, and watching the Rockies with the dog. And I said, well, you're exactly right. I'm sitting on the couch, sharing the couch with the dog. I don't share the beer with the dog. I share the couch with the dog. And you're exactly right. What can I do for you? And he said, I've got a couple questions. Who did you vote for? Now, he lives in Douglas County like I do. So I said, I voted for Barb Kirkmeyer. And I voted for treasurer for Tim Dietz. And I voted for the district attorney for Michael Allen. Does that help you out a little bit? And he said, yep, one more. What about the commissioner? And I said, I voted for John Diak, D-I-A-K. All right, now, I'm sure that each of those candidates is flawed, but to me, they represented the better choice. Now, if any of their opponents are selected on the November ballot, I will vote the straight Republican ticket, okay? But it made me think. We were talking about this a little bit off the air. Kelly Michaels, producing the show today, was there with me at Freedom Festival yesterday. And, you know, I thought, I want to know. I've got a $50 gift certificate to Mickey's Top Sirloin, 70th and Broadway. I gave away a gift certificate to Trestles last week. I gave away a gift certificate to Duke's 2 weeks ago. But today is Mickey's Top Sirloin. All I want to know, on the air, 303-696-1971, or text line, Dan Kaplis text line, 720-819-5115, who do you think is going to win? Not who you voted for, if you want to tell me that, that's great. But I'd be curious, is it Marks, Kirkmeyer, or Bottoms? Is it Bennett or Wisner? You know what? I haven't seen polls. I don't pay any attention to polls, but I'd love to hear from you. So give me a call. Let's take a break and fire it up here on the Mike Boyle Restaurant Show. You know, for a while, I've been telling you about a new restaurant in Castle Rock. It's called the Courtyard Social. Well, nothing's changed, but it's really not new anymore. It's been around for over 4 years, going strong. Owned and operated by well-known Colorado restaurateur Gary Mantelli, a guy with a long list of restaurant success, the Courtyard Social really does have something for everybody. 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

0: All right, 13 minutes after 10 o'clock, 303-696-1971, text line 720-819-5115. Who do you think is going to win? All right, before I get into that, I'm going to ask Kelly Michaels his thoughts as well. But I want to send a, you know, we've got some folks that have been listening for a long time. Well, they've been together for a long time. I want to send a shout out to Morrison, to Dennis and Charlene. Just celebrated their 55th wedding anniversary. Kelly Michaels, what do you call somebody that's been married 55 years?
1: I would call
0: them slow learners, but that's okay. That's entirely up to them.
1: Lucky.
0: So, yeah, exactly. All right. So, Peter Boyle sent this to me. The world's shortest fairy tale. Once upon a time, a guy asked a girl, "Will you marry me?" The girl said, "No." And the guy lived happily ever after and rode motorcycles and went fishing and hunting and played golf a lot and drank beer and whiskey and had loads of money in the bank and left the toilet seat up and farted whenever he wanted. The end. I think that's kind of a nice little... Thank you. I think that's kind of a nice little fairy tale. What do you think, Kelly?
1: You know what? I think that works for some people.
0: Yes, it does. And for all the married people out there, I know that it's marital bliss. It's just like, you know, it's just like I talked about Randy and Hattie Reed a couple weeks ago, celebrated 30 years, I beg your pardon, of marital bliss. The problem is they've been married 56 years. So anyway, I'm a believer in the institution of marriage. I think people that do it should be institutionalized, but that's a subject for a different show. All right, so Kelly, I think that in the governor's race, and folks, I'd like to hear from you, everybody, and you don't have to go into the drawing for a $50 gift certificate to Mickey's Top Sirloin. I don't know why you wouldn't. Who doesn't like a 24-ounce bone-in porterhouse steak with hand-cut fries? 303-696-1971 or text line 720-819-5115. Okay, so here's what I think, Kelly.
1: Okay.
0: And you can confirm or deny. I think that the candidates for the Republican gubernatorial nomination, I think the result will be 45-40-15.
1: Okay.
0: Mark's 45. Barb Kermeyer, 40. And Scott Bottoms, 15. Más o menos. I mean, a little bit of wiggle room. Now, do I understand correctly the top vote getter gets the nomination? They don't have to have a majority, right?
1: That's my understanding. I believe you're correct.
0: And I think that what it's going to boil down to, I think that Barb Kirkmeyer is far and away the most qualified for the position. I think she would do far and away the better job. But I think that Marx is the shiny new penny, and I think that that's why he will carry it. I have no opposition to the fact that he has no political experience. We've got a guy in the White House that had no political experience and is doing a pretty darn good job as far as I'm concerned. So 45-40-15, Marx, Kermeyer, Barb Kirkmeyer, and Scott Bottoms. What say you, Kelly Michaels?
1: I think you're close, but I think that Marx and Kirkmeyer could be a little bit tighter than that. But Bottoms, I think you're spot on.
0: Okay.
1: Yeah, I think that I think Kirkmeyer's got the wind behind her sails right now, and Marx may be losing ground. That's my, you know, that's my perception of it.
0: Okay, all right. What say you, folks? 303-696-1971. If you would like to send me a text message, 720-819-5115. Hey, something else. And sure, it's a restaurant show, and I've got some stuff we can talk about. And I'm just excited to get June 30th, pardon me, out of the way. I'm ready to get on to the general election. And I will tell you this. All right, Kelly, I think that Phil Wisner is going to get the Democrat nomination. What do you think? Kelly, are you with me?
1: I am.
0: Where did Kelly go?
1: Yes, sir. Could you repeat the question?
0: I'm sorry. Yes. I, who do you think is going to... I think Wisner is going to get the Democrat nomination.
1: Boy, I hope you're wrong. That's a tough one,
0: yeah.
1: Man.
0: I just think that people, too many people see Michael Bennett as a do-nothing senator. You know, I'm just so tired of Wisner, Bennett, and Hickenlooper just screaming about how they're going to fight Donald Trump. I mean, come up with something reasonably constructive. You know what? And it doesn't matter whether it's Bennett or whether it's Wisner. Listeners, you can take this to the bank. The roads will not improve one pothole. I'm telling you, you will see in terms of quality of life in Colorado. Now, you may be an activist or a special interest, and you may get some more funding for whatever your ridiculous victimization status cause is, but I do not see one thing that will improve the daily lives of us hard-working folks of Colorado. All right, 303-696-1971. But you think I'm wrong, but you think I'm right. I beg your pardon, you think I'm wrong. You're hoping I'm wrong, but what do you think? You think that that's what's going to happen? So, you know, all right. Okay, Rich wants to weigh in. Rich, welcome to the show. Thanks for taking the time to call.
2: Good morning, Michael. How are you, sir?
0: I'm having a wonderful day, but you know what? It just suddenly dawned on me. We took your call right as we're going into the break. So, Rich, hang with us for 3 minutes while we tell you about wonderful, wonderful sponsors like the Black Eyed Pea and the Claremont Inn. And we'll be right back with Rich on the Mike Boyle Restaurant Show.

0: Hey, buddy, it's Mike. Let me see a show of hands of everybody out there who's never been to a Black Eyed Pea. That's what I thought. No hands going up. They've got 8 locations. Mike, I thought it was 9. It's 8 locations, including Fort Collins, Pueblo, and everywhere in between. And there's some stuff going on. They are now calling it a scratch kitchen. 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Very, very good. I get the chicken fried chicken with mashed potatoes and jalapeno gravy. But they're also doing breakfast in Castle Rock. Breakfast is coming to Parker. So there's a lot of stuff going on. They've come up with a lower price menu. They've always had the senior menu. They've always had the early bird menu. But they've come up with a special lunch menu. So if you haven't been to a Black Eyed Pea in a while, you might want to stop by because it's the food that America eats. They've got a full service bar. 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
0: Whiskey River, a little Willie Nelson. I'm Mike Boyle. This is the Restaurant Show. I'm sitting here looking at some suggestions for bumper music yesterday when Kelly Michaels and Mike Boyle were doing a show at the Freedom Festival. John Corbliss was back at the studio, and we just kind of took on a country music feel and a little bit of a rodeo slant. And this recommendation is "Friends in Low Places." Yeah, a Garth Brooks song. And here is a person taking me to task. I'm writing to call you out on disparaging the Institute of Marriage. I may need to report you to Big Brother again. Watch out. Folks, you know, listen, I married late. I married a wonderful woman. We had a marriage for 9 years. We produced a beautiful daughter. We raised her together. I still talk to her. She's married to a guy I know very well. We do stuff together on occasion when it involves our daughter and granddaughter. It's just not for everybody. Mike Rosen used to say the triumph of second marriages is hope over experience. And so, anyway, you know, listen, I think it's great. And for those of you that were 17, married your high school sweetheart 2 years later, and are now 80 years old and have marital bliss and have children and grandchildren and great-grandchildren and great-great-grandchildren, that's your bag. 303-696-1971. Let's go to Rich. Rich, thank you so much for your patience. I'm sorry that we had to keep you waiting.
6: Certainly, Mike, not a problem. I understand the commercial breaks. Yes, sir. So I just wanted to comment.
0: We are capitalized here.
6: Yes, sir. Thankfully. Thankfully so far. Hey, I wanted to say that I do agree with Barb Kirkmeyer. I have several friends who have touted Marx. I just can't get behind him. He has too many gaps. He has too much, too many undocumented tales. And some of the things that he's talked about, I don't understand. I think the guy needs to get a checkup. But, you know, Barb Kirkmeyer, she's a known commodity. She's been on the scene for a while, and I think she's a solid conservative, so I do like her.
0: So, but however, I was going to say, who do you think is going to win?
6: I hate to say it, but I think we're going to continue the Denver Boulder swing over to Bennett, and I really don't want to see that. I hope we get back. You know, we haven't been middle of the road. We haven't been conservative. You know, we used to have Bill Owens as our governor. Remember Cory Gardner, Scott McGinnis, Marilyn Musgrave. You know, we had so many people who were down the middle, and we don't have that anymore.
0: Does it bother you that our political fortunes for the entire state are selected solely by Denver and Boulder? It bothers me.
6: There's certainly a massive amount of... Oh, you cut out.
0: He just said, if I'm going to live in Denver, my vote's not going to count. So, but, you know, there's nothing I can really do about it. Rich, if I send you a gift certificate, if we select your name, would you go out to Mickey Stop Sirloin and have yourself a nice meal?
6: Oh, sure. My wife and I enjoy going out quite a bit. So, you know, one thing that I did
0: now,
6: want
0: let me,
6: to add...
0: Okay,
6: my...
0: so, no, let me ask you one more question. All right.
6: Yes, sir.
0: So, you like Kirkmeyer, but you think it's going to be Marx, and I will vote for Victor Marx. I will vote for whoever gets the Republican nomination. And I know that there's people out there right now screaming at the radio, I'm staying home. I'm not going to do it. Will you vote in the November election?
6: Yes, sir. I have not missed an election since 1970. When I turned 18,
0: well, God bless you.
6: I cast my first vote.
0: You know what? You shouldn't miss an election.
6: I'm dedicated.
0: And
6: those of you
0: that give me that, I'm too principled. Oh, shut up and pull the lever, because you're going to get one or the other. Thanks, Rich. We really appreciate it. We'll get your phone number, and if I give you a call, we'll figure out how to get you that certificate. All right, here's a text message. Mike, did you like this book, The Wager, by David Gran, G-R-A-N-N. David Gran was probably most known, Lost City of Z, but he also was known for Killers of the Flower Moon, that book, which was made into a movie with De Niro and who's the guy that always gets the good-looking women? Leonardo DiCaprio. Anyway, it was a great book, and it's a great story, and it is a great testimony to the adventurous spirit of man. The Wager was a wooden British ship that tried to go around the southern cape of South America, and wrecked. And some of them were stranded for, I believe, about a year before they were found. And it's a great, great story. And anything, I would tell you this, that anything that David Gran writes is great, and it's all historically documented. He does wonderful research, so that is my suggestion to you. Jason out in Lyman thinks that we should have played Chris Ledoux's Goin' and Blowin'. Great rodeo song. Let's see. Kelly, this listener wants to know why we didn't play Act Naturally by the Beatles yesterday. That goes without saying. That goes without explanation.
5: Because you play Buck Owens.
0: Mike, that's exactly right. Yes, all right. All right, let me see. I just came from a nice car show. over at Mickey's Top Sirloin. They had a really good turnout. We eat there every 5 or 6 weeks. I've never had a bad meal there. They have an excellent hamburger. You can't go wrong with the Italian or Mexican dishes. They become our go-to restaurant whenever we have friends visiting. And we want to go out and get a quick, convenient meal. Another message, Mike, I think Mark's will sadly win the nomination, and sadly again, Bennett will be our next governor. So all these folks are going into a drawing for Mickey's Top Sirloin up at 70th and Broadway. If you would like to get in, just like Rich, give me a call at 303-696-1971. Or you can send a textless message to 720-819-5115. I got word last night that I've been kind of keeping you abreast of the progress of Gabe and the Mike Boyle Restaurant Show Motorcycle Club. Every year they take off and they do a nice long road trip and experience the country, enjoy themselves. Well, this year they left Denver and went to Chicago and stood at the spot where Route 66, depending on which way you're going, either begins or ends. Okay, it used to be at Adams Street, and they actually moved it down this year down to the lake, probably thinking it might be a bit more of a tourist attraction. And so anyway, they let me know that they got to Chicago. They sent me a picture with a sign: Route 66 begins here, Route 66 ends here. And then they would send me pictures from, and they got a bunch of rain, they got a bunch of weather. Hey, they're on motorcycles. And they went down through Missouri, Joplin, Missouri, Oklahoma City, Amarillo, Gallup, New Mexico. And, of course, they sent a picture, because has anybody ever, since Take It Easy by the Eagles came out, has anybody ever stopped in Winslow, Arizona, and not stood on the corner and gotten their picture taken? Of course not. And then they continued on, of course, down through Barstow in the desert, San Bernardino, on into, they took a picture standing at the line at the Santa Monica Pier, Santa Monica, California, where Route 66 ends. And then they sent me pictures that they were hightailing it back up through Vegas and Mesquite and coming in that way. So anyway, they probably got in late last night. Gabe, if you're out there listening, we'd love to get a little bit of a report on the trip. I admire you. I applaud you. I congratulate you on a wonderful, wonderful trip and a great, great accomplishment. The only thing I'm thinking about, and I can talk to him off the air if he doesn't call in during the show, is that it just seems to me that they, and I understand this, they put a lot of miles on, but sometimes when you put a lot of miles on, you don't maybe stop and smell the roses. You know what I mean? Last summer, when I did the Alaska Highway, well, you say, well, Mike, you didn't stop and go fishing in this river. And Mike, you didn't stop and dive into this lake. Well, first of all, it's thousands of miles. And second of all, the midnight sun, the sun went down at midnight, and it stayed dusk until 3 o'clock in the morning when the sun started coming up. So all of a sudden, you know, it's 4 o'clock in the afternoon, and you've driven for 7 hours, and you're saying, you know, I'd probably like to stop and camp or something, but the sun is directly overhead, so you kind of keep going, and I'm sure that that's what they did as well. All right, give me a call, 303. Who do you think is going to win the nominations on Tuesday? Love to hear from you. 303-696-1971. We'll be right back on The Restaurant Show.
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0: like it. We'll find out in the long run. We'll find out late Tuesday night who is going to get the nomination, Democrat, Republican, for governor of the state of Colorado. I say it will be Victor Marks. I voted for Barb Kirkmeyer. I think it'll be Philip Wisner on the Democrat ticket. What do you think? You don't have to tell me who you voted for. Just send me a text, give me a call, and tell me what you think. Also, a couple weeks ago, the UFC, the Fight Club, fought on the grounds of the White House. And personally, I thought it was an incredibly patriotic event. I thought it was absolutely wonderful. I am not a fight guy. I'm not MMA. I'm not UFC. It just doesn't resonate with me, okay? But I loved it. And we got talking about the White House lawn. We got talking about changes at the White House. And a listener called and said that Teddy Roosevelt, did you know, Mike, that Teddy Roosevelt saved NFL football? And I said, I did not know that. Talked about having boxing matches in the basement of the White House, Teddy Roosevelt. So I did a little research, and it was not NFL football. It was college football. And I will share that with you here in just a couple moments. But first, let's go back to the phones. 303-696-1971. Dana in Denver. Dana, welcome to the show.
1: Hey, thanks, Mike. Hey, just a trivia question you might find interesting. What is the highest grossing individually owned restaurant in the world?
0: I don't know.
1: It's Joe's Stone Crab in Miami Beach.
0: In South Beach, yeah. Florida. Yeah. I would have, for years it was Tavern on the Green in Central Park, New York. And Joe's Crab Shack, you know what? First of all, Dana, you are supposed to be supplying the show with a joke. So I thought it was going to be a joke. But I know that Joe's Crab Shack, I'm a restaurant professional. I know that Joe's Crab Shack, Stone Crab, I beg your pardon, not Crab Shack, Joe's Stone Crab in South Miami Beach is the highest grossing restaurant. And if you ever go there, folks, you will be, I mean, it from the minute the doors open until the minute they close, the place is crazy busy. There used to be another seafood restaurant, too, in Baltimore, right on the harbor. Can't think of the name of it. That was up there as well. But, yeah, Joe's Stone Crab in Miami. What do you got, Dana? All right, so who do you think is going to win?
1: So I think that Kirkmeyer is going to win. I voted for her. I think that... Okay. Unfortunately, I think Wisner's going to win. You know, being unaffiliated, I should have voted for Bennett just to make sure that Wisner doesn't win, but I didn't think of that.
0: You know what? We've got a host here, John Caldera. John, Saturday morning, 7 to 9. He's a big believer in that. He's an independent, so or unaffiliated, whatever you guys call yourselves. And he says, yeah, and that way we can make sure that we get the less... And I, you know what? I'm a registered Republican. I vote Republican. I just don't need to overthink it quite that much. You know what I mean? But, yeah, maybe next time around you can do that.
1: Hey, and I wanted to let you know, we went to a place called the Eddy, and it is on the west side of Golden, and it's a restaurant there and a nice hotel, really good food. But right next to the restaurant, you can take this trail. It's called the Peak to Plains Trail. I don't know if you've ever been on it, but it's very nice, and it'll actually go all the way up to Loveland Pass eventually. Not now, but they're working on it.
0: I have seen pictures of it. It's paved, right? It's a paved trail.
1: That's correct, yeah.
0: Yeah, and so you can walk it or you can ride a bike on it, that type of thing. Yeah, and it's supposed to be what I have not done it. It's supposed to be one of the nicest hikes just because of the quality of the surface and stuff like that. But so the Eddy, is it E-D-D-I-E?
1: E-D-D-Y. As in a river.
0: Oh, okay. Well, because being from Hawaii, whenever anybody says the Eddie, E-D-D-I-E, that is a surfing tournament that's named after Eddie Aikau. And Eddie Aikau was a lifeguard at Waimea. Matter of fact, he was one of the first lifeguards at Waimea. Dropped out of high school. And the city and county of Honolulu wouldn't hire him because he wasn't a high school graduate until they realized that he kept pulling people out that would have drowned otherwise. And so he became a lifeguard at Waimea. And when the surf was unbelievably huge, when it was pounding, when people were getting sucked out beyond the break, they used to say, well, Eddie would go. And Eddie would go out and save these people. And, of course, he wound up drowning. He was on the Hokulea when the Hawaiians wanted to recreate the trip from Hawaii back to Polynesia back in 1977, 1978, sponsored by National Geographic. And they broke down off the coast of Maui and Molokai, and he took a surfboard and started to paddle to go get help, and they've never heard from him again and never been found. So that's why when you said the Eddie, and is it when you say it's in a hotel, the hotel closest to that is probably the Golden. Is it the Golden?
1: You know, I don't remember, but it was

0: out there on their covered patio, we had our dog with us, and you can look at the great scenery.
1: You know, it's amazing to me how over the course of the years of doing this show, both on the air from callers and off, meeting them off air at a function, at a social event, and they will tell me, they'll rave about a restaurant, and they'll talk about the patio and the ambiance and that they could take their dog and the scenery, and I'll say, what did you eat? And it's amazing. I don't know. I can't remember. But it's it just illustrates to me that, yes, quite often it's the food, but quite often, Dana, it's just the experience. And it's the view, the atmosphere. It's a day off. It's spending time with friends that you haven't seen in a while. And that's one of the things that I try to convey here on the air, is that I think if you just go out to stuff your face, you're missing out on a big part of the experience. And it sounds to me like that's kind of what you would agree with. Does that sound right?
0: Yeah, you got time for a joke?
1: Yeah, go ahead.
0: So a man and a woman are on their honeymoon, and the woman walks out of the bathroom in her robe, and the guy says, okay, take your robe off. She goes, why? He says, I want to take a picture of you. And she goes, why? So he says, so I can always carry you with me. And the guy comes out of the bathroom next and with the robe on. The woman says, take your robe off. I want to take a picture of you. And the man says, why? She says, so I can have it enlarged.
1: That's kind of cute. All right. Thank you, Dana. We appreciate it. Have you ever been to Mickey's Top Sirloin?
0: I have not.
1: Okay, well, if I draw your name, I'm going to expect you to go take your bride and give us a wonderful report. How does that sound, okay?
0: All right, Mark, you have a good Sunday.
1: Thank you so much. All right, 303-696-1971. It is 1048. President Theodore Roosevelt is widely credited with saving college football from being permanently banned in the early 1900s. By 1905, early American football was a brutal, unregulated blood sport. The infamous flying wedge formation and mass collision tactics resulted in 18 player deaths and over 150 serious injuries that year, 1905, alone. With public outrage mounting, many colleges were choosing to shut down their football programs. Here is Here's exactly how Roosevelt stepped in to save the game. The White House intervention. As an avid believer in, quote-unquote, the strenuous life, Roosevelt loved the sport. In October 1905, he summoned head coaches and athletic leaders from Harvard, Yale, and Princeton to the White House. He issued an ultimatum: clean up the brutality of the game, or he would use his executive power to ban it entirely. The threat from the president forced the coaches to take action. They established a new rules committee that implemented sweeping reforms, including the introduction of the forward pass to spread out the defense and the changing of first down requirements from 5 yards to 10. To enforce these new safety standards and standardize play across the country, 62 colleges and universities met in New York City in late 1905. This gathering led directly to the formation of the Intercollegiate Athletic Association of the United States, which was officially renamed the National Collegiate Athletic Association, NCAA, in 1910. So I want to thank the listener. He got us close. He got us on the right track. We were talking about the biography that I have sitting here on my desk of Teddy Roosevelt. All right, so give me a call. Who do you think is going to win the nominations? I'm just curious what you think. 303-696-1981. Text line 720-819-5115. 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The coupon, three rooms for $99, maybe get two rooms clean and get a hallway clean for free. 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
1: 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So whether you're looking for a great breakfast, burgers, or salads for lunch, or a nice place to get your Mexican fix, think about the Urban Egg and Salsa Brava. 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
0: Hey everybody, it's Mike, and for a while I've been telling you about the Pines Bar and Grill, exit 188 and I-25 in Castle Pines. Well, for you folks in Aurora, Southeast Denver, you don't have to go all the way to Castle Pines, because you know what? They opened up a second place. It's called Draft Society, and it's down on South Parker Road at Chambers. You know where the Chick-fil-A is. You know where that shopping center is. Yeah, they opened up a place called Draft Society. They got over 30 taps. They got over 30 TV sets, but they're serving the same great, I'm going to call it bar food, I'm going to call it a sports bar, but they are serving burgers and wings, sure, but they are also serving some Mediterranean dishes, they're serving some Indian dishes, they are serving a tandoor chicken sandwich on naan bread that is absolutely sensational. So whether you want to watch some sports, sit on the patio, relax, listen to some music, yep, they've got live music, check out Pines Bar and Grill in Castle Pines or the Draft Society in Aurora, and tell them you heard about it from Mike Boyle on the Restaurant Show.
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0: 10:53. We got a call earlier from Dana in Denver, and he asked me a trivia question. What is the highest volume restaurant, independent restaurant in the United States? And he said it was Joe's Stone Crab in Miami, South Beach, Miami. And I had heard that. I thought it was. And like I said, for years, the tavern at Tavern on the Green at New York had been. So I just brought up a list, and this is from Restaurant Business, and it says the number one is Mila, M-I-L-A, and I've never heard of that. Number two, here it is, Mila in the heart of Miami Beach is an immersive dining environment and unique blend of Mediterranean and Asian flavors, attracting those seeking a culinary and cultural experience. Average sales, $51 million. Average check is $188. Folks, that's a big number. All right. And so getting back to the list, it says that... Go back to the list. It says number two is the Boathouse in Orlando. Now I've never been to the Boathouse. Number three, it shows as Joe's Stone Crab. So I don't know. And these things are. Oh, here we go. All right, I'm back to the Boathouse. It shows the Boathouse. It's at $51 million. Also. But their average check is $51. All right, so let me just give you, think about this for a second. Both Mila and the Boathouse do $51 million. The average ticket is $188 at Mila. It's $51 at the Boathouse. So can you, that means that the Boathouse does 3.5 times the number of people just to get to that number of 51 million. And let's see if I can get this. Joe Stone Crab does 47. They only do 47 million. Average ticket is $320. And you know what? I don't think you want to go to these places with any frequency, but they are fun to see when you get there. Now, the seafood restaurant I was thinking of in Baltimore, Kelly looked it up for me, was Phillips Seafood, and it's right on the harbor. They've got a number of locations. Number four is the Old Ebbitt Grill. That's in Washington, D.C., and if you've ever been to Washington, D.C., you need to stop into the Old Ebbitt because it does $46 million, but it's just one of these places where it's kind of like when I go to the Major League All-Star game every year. The game is on Tuesday. On Monday night, we go to J.D. Hoyt's in Minneapolis. We go to Jeff Ruby's in downtown Cincinnati when the game is there. We go to places like that on the Monday night and just get ourselves a ridiculously expensive steak, drink expensive bottles of wine, because you want to kind of experience the place. Jeff Ruby opened his place in Cincinnati with Johnny Bench and Pete Rose. And so, you know, at the next table over is Tony La Russa, and at the next table over is Jim Leland and those type of people. So you get to see those type of people. I understand going to places like the Old Ebbitt. I've been there. Joe Stone Crab, I've been there. But they're going to be busy, and to their credit, all right? So, anyway, if I can get back to the list, I don't know why I can't get back to the list. Delilah in Las Vegas. You know, the days of the $9 buffet in Las Vegas, they are over. So, anyway, just thought I would share that with you. All right, speaking of big-volume restaurants, one big-volume restaurant went away this week. Rock Bottom, pioneering Colorado brew pub, closes after 35 years. Rock Bottom was one of the first microbreweries in Denver, paving the way for an industry. One of Denver's first microbreweries and the namesake behind what became a multi-state chain of well-recognized brew pubs has closed after 30 years. 5 years on the 16th Street Mall. Located on the first floor of what was once the Prudential Financial Services building, Rock Yard was founded in 1991 by Boulder restaurateur Frank Day. What a great guy he was. Hotel Boulderado, Boulder Beer, who had opened the Walnut Brewery in his hometown a few years earlier. He named it Rock Bottom as a cheeky reference to Prudential's famous tagline, get a piece of the rock. All right, so we've got Roger and Jason and Rich and Dana and a few other texters in the pot for a $50 gift certificate to Mickey Stops Sirloin. You can call in and talk about anything, where you've been, what you've done, a movie you've seen, a book you've read. 303-696-1971. Text line, Dan Keppel's text line, 720-819-5115. But if you want to tell me who you think is going to win the nominations, both Democrat and Republican, for governor, I'm just kind of curious. You don't have to tell me who you vote.
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3: Iran has launched attacks on Bahrain and Kuwait following U.S. strikes. Kuwait's military said today its air defense systems were intercepting missiles and drones. Bahrain's interior ministry is urging residents there to seek shelter and remain calm. The attacks come after U.S. forces carried out a second wave of strikes against Iran in response to Iranian drones targeting ships in the Strait of Hormuz. 14 Saudi nationals are dead after the crash of a helicopter operated by state-run oil giant Aramco. The crash happened today in Ras Tanura, west of the Strait of Hormuz. A spokesman for the Ministry of Energy says the company started crude oil loadings Friday after a four-month pause. The cause of the deadly crash is under investigation. Saudi Arabia is the world's largest exporter of oil. New York City Mayor Zohran Mamdani says Democratic Socialists can get elected anywhere across the country. Mamdani appeared on ABC's This Week after three candidates he endorsed won their primary congressional election races.
4: I think we are seeing a hunger that is not just felt by New Yorkers, but frankly by Americans from coast to coast for a new kind of politics, one that puts working people at the heart of it.
3: When asked if he plans to endorse anyone outside of New York, Mamdani said his focus is on the candidates he's endorsed. Republicans have sought to use Mamdani's success and Democratic Socialist leanings to suggest the party is only growing more radical. About a dozen large wildfires are burning in Utah, and one along the border with Colorado has turned deadly. Three U.S. Wildland Fire Service firefighters were killed and two others injured Saturday battling the 28,000-acre Snyder Fire. The governors of both Colorado and Utah have declared a state of emergency after the National Weather Service issued a red flag warning for the region. The fires have intensified thanks to days of low humidity, high temps, and strong winds. I'm Lisa Carton.
5: Denver area forecast on this Sunday is a hot one with sunny, dry conditions, gusty winds at times through the day, highs near 95. Great day to hit the swimming pool. For tonight, mostly clear, breezy, lows in the lower 60s. Then for Monday and for Tuesday, we're looking at sunny, dry conditions, daytime highs in the lower 90s, mostly clear Monday night, lows down to 60. Then for Wednesday, lots of sunshine, a little bit warmer, highs close to 95 degrees. Overnight lows in the lower 60s. Thursday, sunny, highs right around 95. I'm meteorologist Patrice Sutter.
6: Current temperature,
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17: He spent over 40 years in and around the restaurant industry. 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

0: Let's get it on. We are back for the second hour of the Restaurant Show on Newstalk 710, KNUS in Denver, AM 1460 and FM 101.1, The Answer in Colorado Springs. I threw this out in the first hour. I know on Sunday people are moving a little slower. Maybe you're just out getting back from a bike ride or a run. Maybe you're just now getting out of church, getting done with brunch. But I'm going to take you on up until 12 o'clock. I've got a $50 gift certificate for Mickey's Top Sirloin, 70th and Broadway. They do a great job. Been around since 1962. Last week, I gave a $50 gift certificate to Trestle's Coastal Cuisine in Castle Pines. I realize that that's a little bit more central located for people listening all up and down the freeway. And then the week before that, Duke's Steakhouse in Castle Pines. It is now owned by Trace Welch, the guy that owns Mickey's Top Sirloin. So anyway, I thought we'd go up north this week and give away a $50 gift certificate. Boy, that'll get you one of those nice porterhouse steaks. Anyway, if you'd like to get in the drawing, give me a call. 303-696-1971. 303-696-1971. Send a text message on the Dan Kaplis text line to 720-819-5115. You can send a message about anything you want to send a message about. But I am curious. We seem to be getting a kind of a feel for the results of the election coming up on June 30th, which is Tuesday. You have to have your ballots in by close of business on Tuesday. Because I was asking, who do you think is going to get the Republican nomination? You don't have to tell me who you voted for. You can if you want. You can tell me why you voted for him. But my contention is I voted for Barb Kirkmeyer. But I think Victor Marx is going to edge her out. I said 45% to 43%, and Scott Bottoms will get 12%. But I'd be curious to hear your thoughts. And when it comes to the Democrat nomination, I think Phil Wisner will get it. I think that the state is so far gone politically that they're going to embrace a guy like Phil Wisner. You know, I mean, he is the guy that makes Michael Bennett look sane. Who do you think is going to get the Democrat nomination for governor? And like I said, you can do it with some anonymity on the web at or on the text line at 720-819-5115. Or if you want to just call and weigh in, I'd love to hear from you at 303-696-1971. A couple of other things. I was talking in the last hour about the headline in the Denver Post: pioneering Colorado brew pub closes after 35 years. One of Denver's first microbreweries and the namesake behind what became a multi-state chain of well-organized brew pubs is closed after 35 years on the 16th Street Mall. Of course, that is talking about the Rock Bottom. You know, I don't know why they closed. They are now owned by, started by Frank Day out of Boulder, but they are now owned by a private equity firm, sold out to a private equity firm. And they measure stuff just on ROI, return on investment, how much is each unit designated and or generating, and can that justify their rent or their investment? So anyway, it's just a sign of the times. We'll talk about it when we come back on the Restaurant Show. I love a Philly cheesesteak. Doesn't everybody love a Philly cheesesteak? And if you're going to call yourself a Philly cheesesteak, like they do at the Taste of Philly restaurants, then you've got to do a good one. You've got to do the traditional, the authentic. I work with Martin Garvey. Martin Garvey's got three stores. He's over there in Highlands Ranch at University and County Line. He's in Denver at Colfax and Kipling. And he's got a store in Parker on Main Street. But there's 18 Taste of Phillies all up and down the front range. I'll tell you what, if you want to go and get the original Philly, you can. But if you want to doctor it up a little bit, maybe put a little green chili on it, you can do that. They have a wonderful Reuben sandwich. They have other sandwiches as well. But Taste of Philly, like I said, they're all up and down the front range. They do a wonderful, wonderful job. Most of them are open 7 days a week, serving lunch and dinner. But if you stop in, especially to see Martin in Highlands Ranch or Denver or Parker, tell them you heard about it from Mike Boyle on the Restaurant Show. Hey, everybody, it's Mike. You know, I love Indian food, and I love Chris Kapoor, the guy that owns India's restaurant, 8921 East Hampton. You know what? They do a great job. Not only do they have lunch and dinner, they've got a beautiful private party room, they've got a full-service bar, but it's the lunch buffet. They are back. They're rocking. They're rolling. I go at least once or twice a month. I always start with a salad. Then I put some basmati rice on my plate. I cover it with chicken tikka masala and some of the saag paneer. It's a spinach dish. It's absolutely fabulous. Maybe I'll get the mushroom curry. I'll take some naan bread. I'll get some vegetable pakora. I'll dip it into the mint chutney. Man, their food is absolutely great. And for those of you that think it's spicy, it's spiced to flavor. The flavors just explode in your mouth. It's open 365 days a year. It's called India's Restaurant, 8921 East Hampton. Ask for Chris and tell him you heard about it from Mike Boyle on The Restaurant Show.
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0: 13 minutes after 11 o'clock, caller off the air said, what do I think about the rock bottom? You know what? They've been there for 35 years. And I think that the traffic, the demographic, the 16th Street Mall, the wages that you have to pay in Denver, I just think that all those things contribute to it. And if a place is owned like the Rock Bottom by a private equity firm, they just want a certain return on the investment. They just want so much per square foot. They want certain percentages to fall into the line. I always use the example, or I have many times, about the Bahama Breeze. Bahama Breeze is a monster down in Florida. Do about $6.5 million, and that's their... That's the bar that they have set. So when they opened in Lone Tree, right there, well, across from Jackson, the building's even gone now. They parked trucks on it. But at any rate, they built a building in Lone Tree, and they opened up doing about 3.8, I believe the general manager told me, 3.8 million. So let me give you a frame of reference. 30, 40 years ago, I remember reading a statistic that something like 70% of the restaurants in this country did less than $500,000. We just got done telling you about Joe's Stone Crab in Miami doing $51 million. But 70% were doing less than $500,000. And that's because they were all these franchises, sandwich shop, she's running the register, he's making the sandwiches. So that number has obviously changed. It's gone up. But the point simply, I think, is that $3.8 million, that's a high volume restaurant. Okay? Your prime age steakhouses. I'm not talking about Joe's Stone Crab. I'm not talking about Joe's in downtown Washington, D.C., which does $22 million. Probably does about $7 million, $8 million, maybe 10, somewhere in Colorado. Okay? So if you're expecting 6.5 and you're the investors and it's doing 3.8, well, Mike Boyle, if it was Mike Boyle's Bahama Breeze, I'd be living the dream. But they just say it's not getting the return, and they shut it down, remember? And they sold the building, they sold the land, and everything else. So I think that that's probably what happened, was the private equity firm said, you know what, this isn't generating the money we want, and let's shut it down. Maybe the 35 years, the lease was probably up. Maybe they were on a separate five-year lease. Who knows what it was, but that would be my guess. All right, who do you think? Let's see. Ann went to Cal Poly. Ann believes that Bennett will be our next governor, and to fill his Senate seat, he will appoint Polis. I haven't eaten at Mickey Stop Sirloin in many, many years and would love to go again. Well, Ann's in the drawing for a $50 gift certificate to Mickey's Top Sirloin, 70th and Broadway. And if you'd like to get in, you can tell me, hey, you want to tell me who you think is going to be the district attorney in Douglas County? I voted for Michael Allen. You can tell me who you think is going to be the next Douglas County Commissioner. You can, whatever you feel like talking about, we are happy to do it. I saw this article, and it made me want to, I don't spend a lot of time in Broomfield. We have wonderful listeners up there, and we appreciate you very much. But I saw a restaurant I wanted to share with those of you up there. The Burns Pub and Rest. I love it. This week, one day I just said to the dog, get in the car, we're going to Colorado Springs. I go every week, but I said, we're going to go here, there. I'll get you some bacon. I'll get you some pepperoni. And then another day I said, let's go to Broadway, and let's just go down South Broadway, and let's hit this place and that place and this place and that place. By the way, when I was raving about South Broadway yesterday on everything from the new barn to Garibaldi's to Joyce's Pizza, next door to Joyce's Pizza is a new place called Maison by Shelby, or Maison Shelby. Maison, of course, is house or whatever in French. Shelby, I guess, is a French guy that opened up. And you know that strip center at 2120 South Broadway, where Joyce's famous pizza is. I mean, it's... Okay. I mean, it needs a little urban renewal. But it's just a worn-out, beat-up... Now, that doesn't mean you can't get a great pizza, but... So next door, this guy takes over a spot, and he puts a lot of money in it. I mean, it's beautiful. It was closed on Monday. I couldn't eat there. But Joyce told me, oh, man, he's killing it. Because you look in the window, you look at the... If you stand in the parking lot and you look at the strip center, you say, ghetto. But if you look in the window of this place, you say, wow, he spent some money in there. Well, apparently this guy is a chef, baker, French, whatever. And she said, he is killing it. So if you're on South Broadway, you might want to take a look at that. So anyway, getting back to my wanderings. So, you know, a couple of weeks ago, I drove up to Fort Collins. I went to Avogadro's, had a couple of great sandwiches, took one up to Masonville, up to Bill at the Masonville Mercantile. Then I went through Loveland. I came down through Longmont, and there is a place in Longmont that I should share with you. Let me see if I can find my notes. Where's the paper? I'll find it. Anyway, there it is. There it is. I'll tell you about the Red Cedar Bistro at 516 Main Street in Longmont. But let me get back to Broomfield. So I like to do that. So maybe sometime here fairly soon, I'll tell the Mexican street dog to get in the car. And by the way, you know what? His paw's coming along better. We have been going to Spry, S-P-R-Y, Veterinary Services, on Clinton Street, right across from my neighbor Felix. And, well, I'll get back to that in a moment. Music tells me I got to take a break. You want to get in the contest? Who do you think is going to be the Democrat gubernatorial nominee? Who do you think the Republican is going to be? 303-696-1971, text 972-0819-5115. We'll be right back on the Restaurant Show. Hey, buddy, it's Mike, and let me tell you about a restaurant in Parker. 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It's absolutely wonderful. They've got a patio, a dog-friendly patio, and it's a patio that can be set up on a day-to-day basis based on the weather. 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Pop, rock, all of them. So check it out. It's called the Tailgate Tavern. You'll find out what the folks in Parker already know, but it's a wonderful place for a good time.
1: 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So if you're looking for a good meal with good people or just an excuse to not go home after work, The Office, located on 3rd Street right in the heart of downtown Castle Rock, is the place for you. And be sure to tell them you heard about it on the Mike Boyle Restaurant Show.
0: Hey, everybody, it's Mike. Ho, ho, ho, 'tis the season.
2: Whoa, yes, Mike, hey, Mike, aren't you a little early to be talking about the Christmas season?
0: Well, I wasn't talking about the Christmas season, Matt. I was talking about the hail season. 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'Tis the season when we get our roofs checked, repaired, if necessary. 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

0: 24 minutes after 11 o'clock, Diane thinks that, I stood correct. I said Michael Allen for Douglas County Attorney General, District Attorney. No, it is Colorado Attorney General. I voted for Michael Allen. And she believes that Barb Kirkmeyer, from your lips to God's ears, Diane, will win the GOP primary and be our next governor. All right, then. 303-696-1971. All right, so let's go to my next guest, Denison Morrison, who sends me a beautiful picture, a text message, at 6 o'clock in the morning about, we had an amazing dinner at a restaurant yesterday. The Caprese salad was the best I've ever had. No name of the restaurant, no town, no nothing. Dennis, would you like to clarify for me, please?
1: Sorry about that, Mike. It was our anniversary.
0: Are you apologizing about the 6 in the morning text, or are you apologizing on not giving me the information?
1: No, I figured you were already up doing your walk.
0: you were close, but go ahead. Go ahead. What do you got?
1: And politics, really quick. I think Phil Weiser I'll win the nomination. I think Barb Kirkmeyer will win the nomination. We voted for Victor Marks. I don't know hardly anything about the guy. I didn't care for Barb saying she would not vote for Marks if he got the nomination. And
0: I agree with you on that. You know, Republicans do this all the time, Dennis. Democrats, you know the old saying, he may be a son of a bitch, but he's our son of a bitch. But the Republicans say, well, I don't like RSOB, so I'm not voting for RSOB. And, you know, I just don't see that as being sensible or productive. So I agree with you. I don't like that from Barb. But if she gets the nomination, you're going to vote for her, aren't you, Dennis?
1: Well, of course. I'll stay the party line. You know where I stand on that.
0: All right. By the way, did you hear me wish you a happy 55th wedding anniversary in the first hour, you and Charlene?
1: I did. I appreciate that. So, yeah, 55 years. Attorneys
0: Charlene
1: never got any money from us.
0: Charlene is a delightful lady for our listeners, but she must be a slow learner to spend 55 years with you, Dennis. All right, what else you got? Anything?
1: Yeah, so the restaurant we went to, it's up on Highway 73 between Conifer and Evergreen. It was called the Bistro. It was called the Bistro for years.
0: Oh, it's on Highway 74 that splits from Evergreen over to Conifer, right?
1: Yeah. Okay. So yes, I guess that's 74 there.
0: Is that 74? Yep. But you know what I'm talking about. I'm talking about the diagonal that goes from Conifer over to Evergreen. That's where it is, right? And it sits on the as you're going towards Evergreen on the right hand side of the road. It's kind of a log cabin-ish type of feel.
1: Yeah, it's a beautiful, beautiful restaurant. And a couple bought it, and they changed the name. It's called Evoke 1923. He's the chef, great background. She's the head of the rest. But we had a really very nice dinner up there. It's not overly priced. It's not cheap. The Caprese salad I sent you, by far the best I've ever had. That's my favorite salad. And a lot of restaurants do a poor job of it. And I had the bluefin tuna.
0: You had the bluefin tuna.
1: And my wife had, Charlene, she had the sea bass. Really, the service was top-notch. Highly recommend.
0: So tell me about the name. Evoke 1920. What a stupid name. What does it mean?
1: I don't know. I don't understand these people that come up with names and it has nothing to do with anything.
0: And I don't get it. And so you're saying, well, you know, honey, we heard Boyle talking about that restaurant. It's somewhere up at Evergreen or somewhere on some road by Conifer. And I can't remember that. All they know is they serve sea bass. And so how do you even Google that? I just don't. I'm glad you liked it. I'm glad you love it. I hope they have nothing but success at the beautiful Evoke 1923. But it just sounds like I find myself wondering if it's some sort of reference to the Harrison Ford Helen Mirren television series. I find myself wondering about that. So anyway, all right, Dennis, I've got you in the drive. Have you ever been to Mickey Stop Sirloin?
1: No, I have not, but I'd love to go.
0: All right. Well, thank you, Dennis, and happy anniversary to you. All right, 303-696-1971. Cookie in Monument says, I didn't vote for him, but I am going for Victor Marks as our next governor. So what that means is that all I'm asking you is who you think is going to win. She thinks he's going to win. She attended two rallies, both huge, with all ages in attendance. He did a Q&A and reviewed his 10-point plan to save Colorado. Have you heard Colorado Kool-Aid by Johnny Paycheck? It's about Coors. I'm not sure if I have or not. I was a big Johnny Paycheck fan. He recently passed away. Kelly Michael's doing a nice job. Let's see if we can find Colorado Kool-Aid by Johnny Paycheck. Sure, it's about Coors. That's what Colorado Kool-Aid is. And maybe we'll flip that on and play it here a little bit later. All right. And Breadman said, is there any part of Victor Mark's background true? He's not even using... Listen, I wouldn't trust him to watch my dog, all right? But I'm telling you, if he gets the nomination, he's getting my vote, okay? That's just it. And I believe me, I think that... And Kelly agrees with me. We think that he's just... I think he's just different enough that people have said we've tried over and over and over and over, politics as usual. Let's try something different. So I have no idea. All right. Question about the two books you mentioned yesterday. You mumbled. Yeah, I mumble a lot on this show. The name of the book about Vegas, was it Rule of Vegas? No, Kings, like K-I-N-G-S, Kings of Vegas. And it's about a fictional family, the King family, that have been in the Vegas casino business for years and years and years. And, of course, you know, you go back to the 40s and Bugsy Siegel and the Mob and the Rat Pack performing in the 50s and 60s and blah, blah, blah. And then in about 1970, the individual ownership of casinos really went away. They're primarily corporate. I know Steve Wynn and so forth, but the point is they've become very corporate. And this is the last holdout of one of the family casinos, but it's called Kings of Vegas. And I don't have my press release in front of me. I'll try to grab it during the break, Bernadette. But I believe that it is not published until 30th of June, but because I'm special, I get them sent to me in advance by the publicist. I loved it. I read it. And at July 15th, at our book club meeting on the View House Restaurant in Centennial, the two ladies that wrote it, I, you know what, they're good-looking women. They're on the jacket, and you know what, and it got some steamy stuff in there. So anyway, I enjoyed it. I thought it was a good read, and I think you're going to get a little history of Vegas without really getting a history of Vegas, okay? So please repeat it. You talked about the five families around the Pacific Palisades fire book, watching their houses burn down thanks to DEI. What I said, the house burned down because of the fire, but what the book is called, Torched, T-O-R-C-H-E-D. And I'll go get that during the break, too. And it's the story of the Palisades Fire. It was written by Jonathan Vigliotti. V as in Victor, I-G-L-I-O-T-T-I. And he was covering it for CBS News. He's a worldwide correspondent for them, news correspondent. And but what he did was he gave you the timeline and when the trucks were dispatched, and when the emergency operations center swung into action and declared an emergency and stuff like that. But then he personalized it by having five fires, one in the five families, one in the Highlands, one on the Alphabet Streets, one in down in the Village Pacific Palisades. It was a great, great book, and it is out, and it is on Amazon, because I looked it up. One of my old classmates that still lives in her family's home in Pacific Palisades, around the corner from where I grew up, I was talking to her and told her about it, and so I went on Amazon, and it is available, Torch by Jonathan Vigliotti, and it was about $25. And what I said was, you know, it's Los Angeles. So you have Karen Bass, and you have a mayor pro temp, and you have a council. And you know who's running against Karen Bass. She beat out Spencer Pratt. Spencer Pratt doesn't have any political background, but, I mean, who in their right mind would not vote for Spencer Pratt to become the mayor of Los Angeles? His house, his mother's house, burned down in Pacific Palisades. Anyway, both books were very, very good. Okay? 303-696-1971, 720-819-5115 is the text line. I will go and get that book for you. All right? We'll be right back.
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5: They said, get back, park a cab, better get back to the woods.
0: All right, 11:38. Okay, I just got a... On a personal note, I just got pictures sent by my daughter of my granddaughter, and she is walking around with a bottle of the personal label Mike Boyle Restaurant Show hot sauce, staying connected to Grandpa. Ron says that he was on South. Kelly, this might be the answer to the question about why the rock bottom went away. I will tell you that La Popular said that their property taxes in Denver went from $18,000 to $75,000 in 5 years.
6: Oh, wow. Unbelievable.
0: Black Eyed Pea on Colorado Boulevard said, and I'm doing this from memory, but I'm not far off, said that their property taxes, a little bigger building, Colorado Boulevard, went from $28,000 to $90,000 in 5 years, 6 years, something like that. Ron stopped off at a computer store right near King Supers on South Broadway. You folks know where that is, South Broadway in Hamden. And that's, I don't know, is that South Broadway is Denver? I don't know where Englewood starts and where Denver stops. But shop's been there a long time. Owner says they're moving. Rent 15 years ago was $12,000 a month. Let me tell you, $12,000 a month, especially 15 years ago, was a big nut. He said, now it is 84. Can that place be right? Ooh. New rent is 33,000. Crazy number. So, folks, let me give you, let me just tell you. So, if let's use 33,000 as a monthly rent, okay? This is a computer store. Let's make it a restaurant. So, that means that when you get there at 8 o'clock every morning to unlock the door, you are already $1,000 down. You haven't sold a hamburger. You haven't sold a beer. You haven't made a martini. You haven't sold a dessert. And you're a grand down. All right? And then, and I'm just taking Ron's word for it. He obviously was talking to the owner, but that's what, and listen, can you imagine what the rent is in the Prudential building on the 16th Street Mall for the rock bottom? So let's just say, let's pick a number. Let's say they're doing $5 million. The rule of thumb used to be and is typically pretty close to 10%. You don't want the rent to be over 10%. That doesn't count camp charges. That doesn't count labor. That doesn't count cost of goods sold. So that means that you have got to do, I'm back to the computer store, I'm back to the example, I'm using the numbers. That means you've got to do $330,000 a year, a month. $330,000 a month is $4 million a year. Okay? So, I'm just, yeah, listen, you wouldn't be able to drive a nail in my butt if I had a $33,000 a month rent. And Karen Parker, when she was at the Fresh Fish Company, the shutdown hits. She's got a big rent check. And she says, I'm 70 years old. I've been doing this for 30 plus years. Why bother? So she goes out to the butchery. She becomes the general manager, and they're kicking butt and taking names. And she lives about two blocks away. And it's better than driving over to Hamden and trying to fight for the rent. And she's getting a paycheck and doing a wonderful job. And the butchery is a great restaurant. And by the way, I talked to her this week. She's a wonderful lady. And she is going to send us some $50 gift certificates that we can use here on the air. All right, let's go to John in Manitou Springs. John is a John, how are you feeling? I know you're a little under the weather. I went to Chile, Colorado on your recommendation.
7: Oh,
0: welcome to the show. Yes, sir.
7: Well,
0: I did.
7: I'm glad to be back. Mike, I was really actually suffering, and I get back into the hospital and that, and this last time I went in, a different doctor took a look at me, and it turned out to be my blood. I had no blood corpuscles. It was just stopping me from breathing and all sorts of stuff. But I'm feeling much better, and that's why I called you. Because
0: Well, I'm glad to hear that, because I know that the last time you called, you hadn't been out for a while, and your friends took you down to Chile, Colorado on Vermajo Street, right across from the courthouse in downtown Colorado Springs. I went in, and I introduced myself to the Moreno family. The dad picked up the tab. Daniel, his son, is in the kitchen, and his daughter Natalie is on the floor. And I had a chicken burrito, chicken and cheese burrito, and folks, it was like a football. It was $8. Now, I didn't understand that they charged me an extra dollar to get salsa. Who in the heck eats a burrito without salsa? I mean, to me, that's like saying, you know, if you go to a steakhouse and they give you bread, they don't charge you for butter. But you know what? It's their restaurant; they can do whatever they want. And so, anyway, I think they might like to do a boil meal deal. So hopefully, we will be able to pull that up. If I was to draw your name, would you be able to get all the way up to 70th and Broadway to Mickey's Top Sirloin?
7: Well,
0: that's a long way away, brother.
7: Well, I know it's a long way away, but Mike, my lips are calling out for a real nice steak. I haven't really chewed on a steak, I mean a real steak, in quite a while. And so I got one thing to say, though. If I couldn't make it, could I let my nephew step in for me?
0: Listen, if you get the gift certificate, whatever you do with it, John, whatever you want to do with it. Listen, buddy, I'm just glad you're up and around listening to the show and still on this side of the dirt. Okay, bud? Thanks for calling. I appreciate it. Thanks for the tip on Chili's. John, I got to move. 303-696-1971. All right, so who was Bernadette? Wanted to know, it's The Kings of Vegas by Karen Mack, M-A-C-K, and Jennifer Kaufman with a K, K-A-U-F-M-A-N, will be on sale June 30th. That's this Tuesday. Books release on Tuesday. Okay? It gives them a good run-up for the weekend, bestseller list, and so forth. The Kings of Vegas, it'll be

0: It's a much more reputable position than being a politician. And when you read about the politics of Los Angeles, and don't think that that doesn't apply to California at a statewide level, and don't think it doesn't apply to big metropolitan areas like Denver or even rural areas. If you think that politicians, even the ones you like, even the ones that kissed your backside for a vote before they got elected, they care about, number one, themselves, and then they will start looking out for whatever it takes to get themselves reelected. I'm sorry to say it. I apologize to those of you that are out there thinking that, well, I know that guy and he's my friend or she's my buddy, and boy, I think they'll do a really good job. And you know what? I'm sorry. I'm just, maybe I'm too old, maybe I'm too cynical, but I vote, like, do no harm. Like the Hippocratic oath or whatever it's called. You know what? Doctors, do no harm. That's the politicians that I want. Try not to do any harm. You know what? A friend of mine was elected to Congress years ago. A guy I know, a guy I like, but he still became a politician. He said, when you're in Washington, your day starts 8 o'clock, you have appointments every 15 minutes from a constituent, up until 12. For an hour, up until 12. You go to lunch, you come back at 1. From 1 to 5, you have for an hour, up until 5 o'clock. And every single one of them wants something from you, wants money from you, wants support of their cause. And if you don't agree to it, what are the next words out of their mouth? We're going to primary you. So, in other words, it's just, I, you know, when you hear about the money we're spending and the fraud and the USAID and so forth and so on, I'm sorry, I just have contempt for the whole process. But, like, was it Churchill that said, democracy is still the best form of government? All right, 303-696-90. All right, you know, you listen, if you're going to listen to the show, you're going to get a rant every once in a while. 303-696-1971. Hey, by the way, did you see the headline in the Denver Post yesterday? PNC out of Pittsburgh. It's, I believe, about the fifth largest bank in the country. They bought First Bank. And they are having, of course, you know the media, what they do. They find one or two or three customers that are completely disgruntled, completely dissatisfied. But anyway, man, I know some folks, because I live in Castle Rock, and none of your business where I bank, but I bank at First Bank. And man, the transition, trying to get online and trying to get your, what do you call the card where you put it in the slot, and your ATM card and stuff. I mean, just trying to get organized on this stuff. And I understand, listen, if you're buying a $4.1 billion bank company, so how many customers do they have in the state of Colorado? 500,000? Yeah, okay, so it's going to be a little bit of a challenge, but at any rate, whoa, has it been a nuisance. All right, so we have time for maybe one or two more calls, one or two more texts. You might get a $50 gift certificate to Mickey's Top Sirloin up at 70th and Broadway. Oh, the Porterhouse. Anyway, we're going to take a break and come back and wrap it up here on the Mike Boyle Restaurant Show. Hey, buddy, it's Mike, and you know we talk about serious stuff here. Restaurants, travel, movies, books, sports. But every once in a while, we like to put a smile on your face. And that's why we have a new segment called You Can't Make This Stuff Up.
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0: Yeah, brought to you by the Rock Yard Brewing Company. 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But thanks to the Rock Yard Brewing Company for helping bring you this new segment.

0: For over 7 years, Trestle's Coastal Cuisine has been serving up delicious chef-inspired lunches and dinners. 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And when you visit, say hello to Jose and Mimi and tell them you heard about Trestle's on The Restaurant Show.
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0: If you want to use the car to go right next Sunday. All right. Who sang Summertime Blues? Kelly Michaels, you're the old rock jock. Kelly Michaels, I can tell you who sang. Suri, when did Summertime Blues come out? Who sang? 1958, Kelly. You were not even a dream. Who sang it? John D. Loudermilk. Loudermilk. Look at Hey Siri, who sang Summertime Blues in 1958?
1: Alan Jackson, Eddie Cochran, Mick Farren, The Beach Boys, The Who. Rush.
0: All right, well, she's giving me a whole bunch of people to sing it. Anyway, all right, so folks, I'm sitting here. I'm going to go off the air in about 5 minutes. I'm sitting here looking out at my back porch overlooking the golf course. I put out peanuts for the squirrels, and somebody's going to send me a text. You shouldn't feed human food to the squirrels. Hey, Suri, what's the average life of a squirrel?
1: Here's an answer from Wikipedia.
0: They live 5 to 10 years in the wild. All right, 5 lousy years. Let them have some peanuts. All right, so folks. And Tony, thanks a lot. Tony sent a message. Tony was going to go on the air but did not. Check out the Yellowstone brand frozen dinners. Perfect for a bachelor. Well, I love the TV show and I love Yellowstone whiskey, so I'm going to take your word on that in the next... Pardon me, next time I swing by the Safeway, I am going to get that. All right, so anyway, Ann, what a nice message you wrote. You are going to get a $50 gift certificate to Mickey's Top Sirloin. That will be coming. What I do is I will call them. I'll call you, get your name and address, and then I will call them with the... information and it will get mailed. We just mentioned if you're going to a Rockies game, they're out of town, of course, they're in Minnesota. Stop off at La Popular. Rockies won last night, and Hunter Goodman hit 3 home runs. Hunter Goodman, the catcher, so that's kind of cool. So anyway, they won, and Michael Lorenzen got the win. He's 3 wins, 9 losses. I'm glad he got the win. He's been pitching reasonably well. He blows up every once in a while, but they all do. So anyway, the Rockies are, you know what, they're vastly improved, and let's get on the bandwagon. What do you say? Want to remind you that next Saturday, I've got an event at Louis Pizza. I'll be at the store on Tut, 5420 Tut Boulevard. This is the Colorado Springs, from 10:30 to 1:30 at all 5 Louis locations. 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Dine in or take out is Saturday, July 4th. I know some of you are going to barbecue and some of you are going to a parade and some of you are going to fly your flag and some won't. But at any rate, that is next Saturday at all 5 Louis locations. Yes, I will be there broadcasting. Denver, you've got a Saturday studio show. Then on Sunday, I beg your pardon, on Sunday, on Saturday the 11th, the week from this Saturday, will be the Nashville Songwriters Benefit for TAPS, Tragedy Assistance Program for Survivors. I will be there. I will broadcast the Saturday afternoon show. The event goes from 4 o'clock until 8:30. And the headliner is going to be Ned Ledoux, son of Chris Ledoux. He's got some wonderful, wonderful country songs out there. Sings some of his dad's stuff, but he's also got some of his own stuff. It'll be a fabulous evening. The Coors Cowboys come up from Amarillo, Texas, and cook prime rib. Then on the 15th of July, we have our book club meeting at the... You know, I'm almost reluctant to call it a club because everybody's welcome. People drift in, drift out. We have about 35 people. Not your mama's book club. It's a little bit bigger. And this time we're going to have an author from Denver, a retired FBI agent named Johnny Grusing, who wrote a book called The Devil I Knew. He tracked a serial killer here in Colorado and Wyoming and Montana. I mean, the guy wandered around a little bit, but wrote a good book, and he's going to be joining us in person. We don't review books. We meet authors. This way you can decide whether or not you want to read their book or their books, whether or not you'd like to get them into your personal book library. And we're also going to have the two girls from... The Kings of Vegas book, Karen Mack and Jennifer Kaufman. Also, we have put together our November trip to Mexico, November 4th to the 11th. We're going to go to Cancun. There will be a one-day optional trip to the island of Olbush. It's a very remote, but it's really a neat, neat place. So that's all on my website at MikeBoyle.com. The Out Brown song is Zac Brown's Toes. I got my toes in the water, my butt in the sand. Not a worry in the world, a cold beer in my hand. It doesn't get any better than that, does it? As he says, adios, vaya con Dios, goodbye. Go with God. Have a great rest of your day. Thanks to all of you that called, to text, and listened. I'll get that gift certificate in the mail. Have a great rest of your day, everybody. Kelly Michaels, thanks for coming in and producing the show. Yep, I'm out of here. I'll talk to you this week with more editions of the Mike Boyle Restaurant Show.
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4: Mike Waltz says the U.S. will militarily take down Iran's infrastructure if Tehran tries to control the Strait of Hormuz. The U.S. ambassador to the United Nations made the comment during his appearance on Fox News Sunday.
5: The Iranian regime thinks for a second that President Trump is going to sit by, stand by, while Iran continues to attack international shipping without a response, or our bases without a response. They're sadly mistaken.
4: Waltz added that discussions between the two countries are ongoing and that President Trump will always give diplomacy a chance. It comes as the U.S. and Iran have been trading attacks. In a post on Truth Social Saturday, Trump wrote that there may come a point when we are no longer able to be reasonable and will be forced to militarily complete the job that we very successfully started. Former Transportation Secretary Pete Buttigieg says he was the victim of a swatting call. On Friday, he announced that authorities were called to his home over false allegations and what he said seemed to be an effort to target him politically. It temporarily led him to being separated from his two children. He said he feels rage and sadness over how someone involved his four-year-old twins in something like this. Buttigieg said he's exploring pressing civil or criminal charges over the incident. Three U.S. Wildland Fire Service firefighters have been killed battling raging fires at the Colorado-Utah border. Officials say two crew members are hospitalized with injuries while fighting the flames on Saturday. The two fires are now part of the larger Snyder Fire, which is burning over 28,000 acres and is 0% contained as of last night. The governors of both Colorado and Utah have declared emergencies due to red flag conditions with winds gusting to 50 miles per hour across the region. And Stevie Nicks and Tim McGraw are set to perform at Taylor Swift and Travis Kelce's wedding, according to Page Six, who says that Madison Square Garden will host the nuptials. I'm Lisa Carton.
6: Denver area forecast on this Sunday is a hot one with sunny, dry conditions, gusty winds at times through the day, highs near 95. Great day to hit the swimming pool. For tonight, mostly clear, breezy, lows in the lower 60s. Then for Monday and for Tuesday, we're looking at sunny, dry conditions, daytime highs in the lower 90s, mostly clear, Monday night, lows down to 60. Then for Wednesday, lots of sunshine, a little bit warmer, highs close to 95 degrees, overnight lows in the lower 60s. Thursday, sunny, highs right around 95. I'm meteorologist Patrice Sutter.
7: Current temperature
8: 70 degrees.
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9: 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And the strategy is to create these segregated enclaves, these fortresses, if you will, of Sharia law and Islam, where imams control, where Qatar and other oil-rich fiefdoms in the Middle East and elsewhere are funding them.
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0: I'm going to just keep on talking. All right. Good morning, everyone. 7 minutes after, so glad to have you with me. I'm John Caldera. What a beautiful morning. Give me a call, 303-696-1971. So, this is just those beautiful days of summer. I know it's going to get up to 90-something. The afternoon thunderclouds come to give us a temp that maybe we won't have a drought. Oh, that kind of good stuff. I've got so many things on deck here. I'm not too sure where to start. Let's start with the most obvious one, which is we've got an election coming up Tuesday. And it's not just an election, it's the election. If Weiser or Bennett win the primary, dollars to donuts, they will be the next governor. If Jenna Griswold wins the AG nomination for out of the Democratic primary, good chance she's going to be our next AG, which is just terrifying. You thought that the last 8 years were tough. Get your boots on. All right. Here's from the Denver Gazette. Weiser leading Bennett in Democratic gubernatorial primary. Let's look into this. Weiser holds lead over Bennett among likely voters less than a week before ballots are due. This according to a new poll released by a group backing Weiser. So let's be cautious with it. The survey conducted Wednesday and Thursday by Democratic firm Public Policy Polling found Weiser with 45% support to Bennett's 36%, 19 undecided. If accurate, that's a pretty sizable lead. Fighting for Colorado, a state super PAC formed to support Weiser, commissioned the poll, which has a sorry guys, mouth and brain don't always work well together. They always have a war. Has a margin of error of 4% points. What would be more interesting, and I wanted to do this, and I didn't, and I should have, was, let me go to, is it Kalshi? Kalshi betting app, yeah. It's, I find it much more accurate than polling. If you know what prediction markets are, prediction markets are people betting on what they think is going to happen in the future. Let me just put in Colorado, pardon me as I do this. Colorado's governor winner will be a Democrat or a Republican. I find that the odds they give are pretty accurate. These are people putting their own money in on a race. Now, some of these things on a prediction app, you can play funny games with, especially if you have part of the answer. For instance, you might not have seen it at the Super Bowl. I got to go to the Super Bowl, which was a great experience, lousy game. And what you didn't see at home was a guy who whipped off his shirt, still had some shorts on, so it wasn't really streaking, and jumped onto the field, went from the back of the end zone, and made it all the way down to like the 5-yard line, until some New York, or excuse me, to one of the New England Patriots tackled him down. It was so sad that he didn't make it all the way. Anyway, interestingly, there was a bet on the prediction markets. Will there be a streaker on the Super Bowl? Now, if that guy put the bet on and said, yes, I'm going to put money on that there will be, and then I turn out to be that guy, imagine. Imagine if you put 10 grand on and you win, you know, 10 grand, and the fine for being a streaker at the Super Bowl is $1,000, you've done pretty well. So prediction markets can be gamed. That's my only point. Except when the thing is kind of large. For instance, will the next governor of Colorado be a Republican or a Democrat? Here are the odds right now on the prediction market. It is 91 cents if you want to bet on the Democratic Party, that's to win a dollar, and 10 cents if you want to bet on the Republican Party. In other words, it's a people fully expect that the Democrat's going to win. I think that is accurate. Then you can bet on the margin of error. It's pretty interesting. Now let me see if I can find if they've got something. Ah, no. Democratic. Looking. All right, let me put in this one. Governor. Let's see what we got. Colorado Democratic governor nominee. And overnight, it flipped. I actually thought about putting some money on this. Because the odds way back when were so out of sync. When it started, there was basically, people were betting 75% Michael Bennett, only 19% Phil Weiser. And early on, I predicted, now I think Phil Weiser can pull this off for a host of reasons. And throughout this campaign, it has fluctuated, but it's overwhelmingly been Michael Bennett until I'm looking at June 24th, so just a few days ago, 73% was Michael Bennett. Phil Weiser to win the primary, 31%. Today, that switched. Phil Weiser at 62%. Michael Bennett at 51%. I don't know exactly how those work. Oh, and now on June 27th, yep, completely opposite. 70% Phil Weiser, only 30% Michael Bennett. Now, somebody could be playing the market there. I don't know. Why is this poll doing it, and is it accurate? 303-696-1971. So this is a Democratic firm doing the poll, and it was paid for by, guess who? The winner of the poll. So you take it with a grain of salt. The new poll shows a big jump in support for Weiser in the 3 weeks since the firm conducted the race, which found Bennett leading by 6%. And then it's switching. According to the pollster's memo summarizing the new poll, Bennett, who has been in office since 2009, has better name recognition among those surveyed, with 80% saying they know enough about him to have an opinion, compared to 65% who say they the same about Weiser. All right, you get the point. Give me a call, 303-696-1971. Does this get you to wish to return a Democratic ballot? That's what I did. As an unaffiliated, as an independent voter, I got two ballots. And the idea of Jenna Griswold and Phil Weiser scare me enough that I decided to vote in the Democratic primary. I'm not surprised by this poll. There are a couple factors for me. One is that Bennett comes across as Thurston Howell III from Gilligan's Island. He just does not have the charisma. He seems out of touch. He seems like a rich guy. And he seems, I don't know how to put it, lethargic to a lot of Colorado voters, particularly people who don't know him. And that's a lot of new people in Colorado. But I think the real issue for people who tend to vote in Democratic primaries is his horrific decision that he is going to stay in office as a senator until he's elected governor. And once he's sworn into office, then he's going to choose his own replacement. That's just an arrogant, terrible decision. And that he is going to then choose his own replacement without telling us who that is. There's only one person he said it won't be. He said it won't be Jared Polis. That's it. There's still 6 million other people it can be. So if you vote for Weiser, you're voting for Phil Weiser as governor plus a mystery United States senator that he's going to decide on after he gets sworn in. You know the trick that Scott Bottoms is playing, which is pretty obnoxious, is that he says there's pedophiles in the state capitol, and once he's governor, he'll tell you who they are. So in other words, we've got mystery pedophiles, and the only way to find out is to elect Scott Bottoms. Well, Michael Bennett is doing the same game. I got a mystery United States senator to represent Colorado. You find out who it is after I become governor. That's a terrible sale. If this poll is accurate, and I'm not certain it is, if this poll is accurate, I think that is a big part of it. All right. We've only got a few days left in this election, so let me know who is going to win it. Tell me why.
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0: Yeah, yeah. McCartney still sings the song in concert. Good morning, welcome. A new poll shows a huge jump in support for Phil Weiser. Does that get you to want to bring in a Democratic ballot? I have no idea the accuracy of this poll. These are the kind of things that pop out towards the end of campaigns. And Weiser knows that this primary is the general election. He knows this. So those groups supporting him are also going to push. They're going to push him hard in these next few days. Now, there used to be a time when the media had enough support, money, resources, interest, that they would run their own polls. So there'd be a Denver Post poll, usually done by Cerulean Associates, and Rocky Mountain News would do their poll, and that would be done by, you know, public opinions strategies, and they would compare. You could see a couple different polls. You just don't know. You just don't know. Is this accurate? If so, it's a little terrifying. Could the Democratic Socialists, having victories the other day in New York City, is that what's doing this? Listen, don't get me wrong. I don't want either one of these guys to become our next governor. By a long shot. That being said, I marginally would rather have Bennett than Weiser. Marginally speaking. I would greatly prefer anyone else than Jenna. That's why I, as an unaffiliated, put in a Democratic ballot. At the same time, the idea of Victor Marx being our gubernatorial candidate for the Republicans, what an embarrassment that's going to be if he wins. I hope Barb Kirkmeyer wins that out. And by the way, I will be happy to vote for Barb when she's at the general. What does that mean to you? It is fascinating to me that this poll pops out at the end. Now, what you're going to see is on Monday, or maybe tomorrow. They've got to do it tomorrow. There's usually a media blackout the day before any big election. That makes sense. You don't want to drop a story that, you know, Phil Weiser is a murderer, and there's no time for him to rebut that. That's why most newspapers don't run any political stories about the election the day before an election. Which means if there's going to be a response to this, it really needs to come today or tomorrow from the Weiser campaign or from the Bennett campaign. Well, let's keep playing with that thought for a second. That means they got to pull it out today. If there's going to be another poll to counter this, it has to come out today so that it can be in the papers tomorrow. And even then, because it's a Sunday, it's a little trickier. Give me your thoughts. 303-696-1971. This is the election, and I'm kind of surprised how quiet this is. I'm surprised how little media attention this gubernatorial race is getting, other than laughing at Victor Marx. That's become a national thing. The Kyle Clark interview spurred late-night talk show hosts to grab wonderful little pieces of it. Like, so have you killed anybody? Why does that matter? It's incredible. Marianne Goodland from the Gazette reports that they've spent about $20 million in May and June trying to change your mind on the primaries. Who's they? We don't really know. It's outside groups. Now, the way it works in Colorado, there are campaign limits that you can give the candidate you want. You support a candidate, you support Barb Kirkmeyer, great, you can give her up to like $2,000. I think that's the limit, close to it. I think this is crap. I think campaign finance laws breed problems. But if you wanted to give to a PAC, if you want to give to a independent expenditure committee, an IEC, you can give as much as you like. You can give as much as you like. Now, the big difference is that outside group cannot coordinate with the candidate. And that's the rule. Now, this makes all sorts of perversions. So work with me on this one. When a candidate gets money, raises his own money, he gets to spend that however he feels appropriate for his campaign. He gets to run his own campaign. But since the outside groups pull in so much more money, it means that a candidate can't control his own campaign. He cannot make a decision that's consistent with the way he wants to run his campaign. And sometimes those campaigns go out of control. I'll give you a great case in point. We at Independence Institute did a terrific piece on Hickenlooper when he was running for re-election as governor. We found out through an open records request that he told, I think it was CNN or some leftist group, that he could commute the sentence of the Chuck E. Cheese killer instead of putting him to death, which was the sentence. And he said, you know, if I lose this election, I still have 3 months in office to do that. Well, that's a big deal. That is a huge, big deal. And the story broke that if you reelect Hickenlooper, the Chuck E. Cheese killer would be commuted. Not released, but commuted. So, what happens in the campaign? The supporting group for the Republican, I think it was Bob Beaupre at the time, I think. Bob Beaupre didn't run an ad saying, this is what the governor said, which would have been good, but you know, he doesn't have the money. The money happens on the outside group. So, an outside, out-of-state group, the Republican Governors Association, runs an inaccurate campaign saying that if the governor is reelected, Hickenlooper, because of our story, that the guy would be released, that he would be freed. Well, that's completely wrong. There's a big difference between getting your death sentence commuted and being let out of prison. So when the press was saying, look at these ads for Bob Beaupre being run against Hickenlooper, they said, it's wrong. This is a flat-out lie because the guys out of state didn't know what they were doing. If the Beaupre campaign had control of that money, that mistake wouldn't have been made. So here, all this money went to help Bob Beaupre, ended up hurting Bob Beaupre. That is the problem with these campaign laws. All right. The biggest dollars are being spent on the Democratic primary. Yeah, there you go. Rocky Mountain Way is supporting Michael Bennett, and Fighting for Colorado is backing A.G. Wiser. Rocky Mountain Way has spent $9 million since May 1st. That's out of the $10 million they've raised. And the biggest funder of that? Michael Bloomberg. $4.6 million. Isn't that incredible? $4.6 million. Wow. Bloomberg has contributed more than $18 million in this election cycle to Democratic candidates, according to the Washington Post. So you got $9 billion spent, $10 million raised. Wiser, his independent expenditure committee, again, they can't coordinate with the candidate, raised just under $1.3 million. $1.3 million. Not nearly as much. This is how races are done today. The candidates can't run their own campaigns. This is too bad. All right, 303-696-1971. Do you believe this poll? Is Phil Weiser considerably ahead in this race? We'll find out on Tuesday evening. But something doesn't feel right about this poll. I think they're neck and neck. I think it's going to be a close election. How much of this is campaigning? This is brilliant. By the way, Phil Weiser had nothing to do with this poll. Phil Weiser had nothing to do with releasing the poll. Phil Weiser had nothing to do with all the media attention, including us talking about it, because an unaffiliated group, that is an independent expenditure group that cannot talk to Phil Weiser's campaign, decided to do all this. I'm sure he's happy about it, but how bizarre is it that the candidates cannot run their own races? All right, 303-696-1971. Who did you vote for? Or is that ballot still hanging out at your table? Pick it up. Get it in. I'm curious. This is the biggest campaign. Whoever wins this, I believe, is our next governor. And wait to see. If Weiser pulls off an upset in this primary, the amount of money that's going to be flowing to his campaign will be massive as everyone tries to curry favor with the very likely next governor of Colorado. Let me give you one last ugly thing about campaign finance restrictions. It means millionaires have the advantage. We saw that with Polis. Polis was able to self-fund. He spent like $25 to $30 million each cycle on himself. So he got to run his own campaign, while his opponents had to raise money at like $400 a pop or $1,000 a pop, meaning they had to spend all their money. They had to spend all their money on all their time raising money. So every day they're on the phone. Hi, can I have $1,000? Hi, can I have $1,000? Hi, can I have $1,000? Whereas Polis could spend 100% of his time out there campaigning. And we wonder why he won? So for all these progressives who say that millionaires are awful, and that millionaires have too much influence in elections, they just created a system of campaign finance laws that give a huge advantage to millionaires. Pretty good stuff. All right, we're going to take a breather, but when we get back, I want to bring our sights to Texas. Why Texas, you ask? Because Texas is going to be teaching the Bible. Texas is going to be teaching the Bible. I don't like this. Texas Education Board on Friday approved a required reading list for more than 5 million public school students. That includes Bible passages. Is this just good literature? I mean, really, are we just talking about, you know, this is a Tale of Two Cities and the New Testament? Or is this a violation of the First Amendment? I don't think this is a good move. Keep it right here. You're on KNU.
1: Mike Waltz says the U.S. will militarily take down Iran's infrastructure if Tehran tries to control the Strait of Hormuz. The U.S. ambassador to the United Nations made the comment during his appearance on Fox News Sunday.
2: The Iranian regime thinks for a second that President Trump is going to sit by, stand by, while Iran continues to attack international shipping without a response, or our bases without a response. They're sadly mistaken.
1: Waltz added that discussions between the two countries are ongoing and that President Trump will always give diplomacy a chance. Former Transportation Secretary Pete Buttigieg says he was the victim of a swatting call. On Friday, he announced that authorities were called to his home over false allegations and what he said seemed to be an effort to target him politically. He said he feels rage and sadness over how someone involved his four-year-old twins in something like this. He's exploring pressing civil or criminal charges. I'm Lisa Carton.
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3: 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KNUS.
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15 minutes to the top. I'm John Caldera. Give me a call, 303-696-1971. Out in Texas, it's time. It's time to teach the kids the Bible. Now, the state allows public schools to hire chaplains to counsel students. It also mandates the display of the Ten Commandments in classrooms and has approved an optional Bible-infused curriculum. This concerns me. This is another case for educational choice, because when governments run schools, they run indoctrination centers. How you educate your kids decides what kind of citizens are going to be. That's why every tyrant starts focusing in on the young. If they want to stay in power, they focus on the young. Where do you think the Hitler Youth came from? So this new rule, and I don't know all the details, mandates reading lists for kids in public schools. And it's got classics like Charles Dickens' Great Expectations alongside of now passages from the New Testament. This could be the first of a kind on the state level. The rollout is supposed to be staggered, starting with elementary schools in 2030. Now, this is a problem because we have this First Amendment issue. The First Amendment says that there's a separation between church and state. And government-run education is state. Now, I say this as a survivor of Catholic school, and I am so grateful for my folks putting me in Catholic school. They taught me how to read. It was a superb experience. It didn't make me into a great Catholic, but it gave me a great basic education. I was very, very fortunate that I could go to a private Catholic school. They didn't have a lot of money, but they had people who cared. It was tight-knit, and we learned things. We actually learned things. So that's a private school. No government money was spent on my childhood education. But these are public schools. These are schools that are paid for with your money. Now, conservatives rightfully get indignant when we start seeing how the trans agenda is shoved down kids' throats in schools. We get angry, as we should, when the gingerbread person is taught. What is the genderbread person? This is something they use to teach about transgenderism in schools and indoctrinate kids. I get angry when they push the environmental nonsense that they do as part of their indoctrination. But then when a school district does something that indoctrinates kids to the right or to Jesus, conservatives all of a sudden get okay with it. Like, oh, no, that's good. Those are values. No, it's the exact same thing. There is nothing different about a school district requiring you to choose. Or let me try this. Nothing different about a school district that says we're going to teach your kids about transgenderism and we're going to teach your kids about the Bible. These are both things that should be taught at home. These are the jobs of parents. You know what I want my school district to teach our kids? How to frickin' read.

0: it. Give me science. Give me reading. Give me arithmetic. That's what schools are for. And then when they're older, they can make their own decisions about God and transgenderism and environmentalism and all the rest. Fair enough. 303-696-1971. So the state in Texas already mandates the display of the Ten Commandments in classrooms. Really? Now, conservatives seem to hide behind this idea. Oh, well, you know, that's really the first law that we had. And so, therefore, it's not religious. It's historical. It's historical? I'm not saying the Ten Commandments aren't very, very good and powerful rules for life. I'm saying that if they're historical, you got to show me the tablets. No, this comes from a religious text. There are other religious texts that have rules for how people should live. And if the idea of Sharia law bothers you, and the idea that some sort of Sharia law should be put up in the school districts and school rooms, and that should bother you, well, then how come the display of the Ten Commandments doesn't bother you? It's because it's your team. And your team, Ten Commandments, your team, Jesus. So if they teach your stuff, your philosophies, then it's good. I hope you see the danger in that. Do you? 303-696-1971. This is why it's a bad call. You know what a better call is? A better call is school choice. How about this? You choose any school you want, and the state will pay for it. And that way, if you want to send your kid to a Catholic school, you can do so. A Christian school, you can do so. Or a school that teaches the basics. That would be the school I want. I want the Friedrich Hayek Institute. I want Ayn Rand Preschool. Oh, there's a million jokes right there. 303-696-1971. Come on. Why aren't you calling? That makes no sense. Because you're happy that in Texas they got the Ten Commandments on the classroom wall. You're happy that they're going to be requiring kids to read passages from the Bible. You're hiding behind the idea that, no, this is just great literature, and it's part of historic documents. Great, then maybe it belongs in a history of literature class, along with teaching the Torah, along with teaching the Quran, the Buddhist texts, the Hindu texts. Great, I'll go with that. But you really do have a hard time defending this, don't you? What words will you use to say that this is not a violation of the First Amendment? 303-696-1971. No one's calling, which tells me it's an uncomfortable topic. I'm John Caldera. Keep it right here. You're on 710 KNUS. Back after the news.
1: 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It's a steal. Rocky Mountain Bargains.
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11: A senior U.S. official is warning Iran against any further attacks on shipping in the Persian Gulf. Ambassador Mike Waltz on Fox News Sunday.
12: Last few nights, where we'll continue to militarily, if needed, take down their infrastructure that they're trying to use to illegally control an international waterway.
11: Iran launched new attacks on Bahrain and Kuwait overnight. Waltz added that discussions between the two countries are ongoing and that President Trump will always give diplomacy a chance. Former President Joe Biden has some sharp words for his successor. During a speech to Democrats in Maryland last night, Biden noted President Trump's White House ballroom project and putting his name on the Kennedy Center. The former president called Trump a loser for the renovation of the Lincoln Memorial reflecting pool, saying it reflects something even worse than the narcissism and incompetence at the core of this administration. The speech came on the 2-year anniversary of Biden's shaky performance during a debate with Trump in 2024. Biden dropped out of the presidential race weeks following that debate. The Northern Plains and Upper Midwest is being targeted by severe storms today. The primary threats are expected to be damaging wind gusts and isolated large hail. Portions of North Dakota and Minnesota could be hit hard as the storms move in. The southeastern U.S. could also be slammed today, including southeast Virginia and eastern North Carolina. This comes after dangerous flash flooding swamped Kentucky on Saturday, which left at least 4 people dead. The round of 32 in the FIFA World Cup starts today. Only one game is is on the schedule today as South Africa is set to take on Canada in Inglewood, California. Moving into tomorrow, Brazil will take on Japan in Houston, Texas, while Germany and Paraguay will face off in Foxborough, Massachusetts. Monday's action will finish up with a match between the Netherlands and Morocco. And according to Page Six, Stevie Nicks and Tim McGraw are set to perform at Taylor Swift and Travis Kelce's wedding. I'm Lisa Carton.
9: Denver area forecast on this Sunday is a hot one with sunny, dry conditions, gusty winds at times through the day, highs near 95. Great day to hit the swimming pool. For tonight, mostly clear, breezy, lows in the lower 60s. Then for Monday and for Tuesday, we're looking at sunny, dry conditions, daytime highs in the lower 90s. Mostly clear Monday night, lows down to 60. Then for Wednesday, lots of sunshine, a little bit warmer, highs close to 95 degrees. Overnight lows in the lower 60s. Thursday, sunny, highs right around 95. I'm meteorologist Patrice Sutter.
13: Current temperature,
14: 76 degrees.
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3: It's 5 minutes after. Good morning. Glad to have you with me. Give me a call, 303-696-1971. Is it time to teach the Bible in school? Well, Texas is taking a step towards that. I strongly disagree with this. This is not the role of government. It's not the role of government schools. That's why government shouldn't be running schools. Government should be paying for schools. But parents should be choosing the right school for their kids. So Texas already has a requirement of putting up the Ten Commandments. It allows public schools to hire chaplains to be school counselors. This should make you uncomfortable. Even if you're Team Christian, doesn't this bother you? 303-696-1971. Let's go out to Golden and talk to Francis. Good morning, Francis. You're with John Caldera.
13: Hey, John. How you doing?
3: I'm great.
13: This bothers the heck out of me because it's part of this kind of Christian nationalist movement that doesn't exist. It's revisionist history. If people were actually taught, you know, math, science, social studies, and reading and writing in school, they would have enough reasoning skills developed so that they would not be in favor and vote for these people who are pushing this. It's a kind of a garbage in, garbage out problem right now in society. We've let schools drift so far away from basics that people don't lack, that they have no critical reasoning skills. They come out stupid. And it's really a problem. I mean, I don't know.
3: Let me see if I'm following you. You think reading the texts or reading the Bible has a connection with poor test scores, with stupidity?
13: Yeah, I do. I think that, when you have teachers who can't themselves do math, science, English, they're teaching kids these things, and it's not even required very much anymore. I mean, they're not part of core requirements the way they should be. It's really sad because then you come out, students come out having not really learned anything, having not developed any deductive reasoning skills or critical reasoning skills, and they're likely to support this. Yeah, I mean, down in Texas, I mean, you know, I really liked my time in Texas. I enjoy the people. I enjoy all that. But there's a significant, it might even be the majority of the people down there who think the earth was created in 6 days, 6,000 years ago. They have no foundation to build on if that's what they believe. It's absurd. And what is the practical difference between that and teaching the Quran in mosques? Why don't we do that? What is the practical difference if we teach the Bible in schools with what is going on in every Muslim dominated country? I mean, there isn't any, is there? They don't learn any better to read, write, and do math because they're getting indoctrinated too.
3: I disagree with you that teaching religious tenets somehow take away from reading, writing, and arithmetic. I say that as a survivor of Catholic school. Catholic school, for me, a great school, did a remarkable job teaching reading, writing, and arithmetic. I learned about the fundamentals of economics in 7th and 8th grade. They did an incredible job, and yes, they had a religion class, and I can't remember too much of the religion class, but I remember the civics classes. I remember the science classes. And so as an elementary kid, it is absolutely possible to teach religion and teach the basics of reading, writing, arithmetic, the back to basic stuff. In fact, often I think it's taught better in religious schools than it is in government schools. Can we agree on that?
13: Yeah, and I went to a Catholic school too, and what I do remember really that as something that I learned quite a bit in class is we were taught, we had to take a religion class, and it was not like Christianity, Catholic versions of Christianity at all. As a matter of fact, we were taught other religions and their basic tenets and beliefs. And we were taught all of this in the history,
3: you were taught this in a Catholic
13: historical
3: school?
13: Context. Yes, absolutely.
3: Was it a high school?
13: It was.
3: Because I bet it wasn't in third grade.
13: But, no, not in third grade. But I'll tell you what, I survived elementary, catechisms too. And, it was never a focus. You had to go to church. Yes, that was true. You had to go to Mass. But, when you were done with Mass, you went back to learning English. You went back to learning all these other things. I mean, it was a very educational experience because they focused on basics. And I'll tell you, John, I used to teach like SAT, ACT classes. Public schools produce people who, it's scary. They think they know what they're doing. And on these tests, they think they're going to do well on them. And they can't do anything. I couldn't waste my time in these classes teaching basic math to people who are juniors in high school. I mean, it's not fair to the students who actually learned something and went somewhere else. And it was all because of core curriculum.
3: Yeah, no, I couldn't agree more. But let's get back to the teaching of the Bible.
13: Other religions?
3: Yeah, and that, I agree with you. I think a comparative religion class is a wonderful thing for kids who are ready for it to understand and learn. All right. That's one part. The other part, though, is when you teach one religion, your religion, a lot of Christians, and I think a lot of KNUS listeners, love that idea, except they don't want to use the same principle elsewhere. Let's go to, I don't know, Minnesota.
13: Correct.
3: Let's go to some place where there is a huge Muslim contingent. And over time, that contingent is only going to grow. So when, the Minneapolis area school district puts in a requirement to teach the Quran as literature, those same people are going to be spitting nails. They're going to say, you can't do that. We have a First Amendment. It's wrong. But when Texas starts teaching the Christian Bible as literature, well, that's good because it's a foundational, religion of our nation, and it's historical, and it's good for literature purposes. So what I see is just a screaming hypocrisy when it comes from Christians on this issue.
13: They'll jump through their rear ends to try to make it work, to make it make sense. They'll say it's historic. They'll say, yeah, like it's literature and all. If it's literature, it's not very good literature. There's plenty of other things that you could learn.
3: although it is a shared literature in that, if you understand, the basics of the Bible, wherever you go in America, you're probably going to share knowledge that is useful. It's the same as knowing the basic story of Romeo and Juliet and Hamlet. These are things that are touchstones culturally. So, I don't mind that part of it, but let's not kid ourselves why people want this. They're Christians, and they want their religion in schools. Which, by the way, I also say, great, go have public school choice, and you can take your money and go to a religious school. That should be the answer, instead of forcing my kid to read the Bible.
13: Are they teaching Exodus as a drama? Because that's really what Exodus is. Or are they teaching it as historic fact? Because that's where it's a problem.
3: I think they are teaching it as literature. I believe I that's how they're getting around it. Is that this is literature?
13: Yeah, yeah.
3: And it
13: Great
3: is.
13: Literature.
3: I mean, it is. You give me
13: drama.
3: A book. Give
13: a
3: me
13: drama.
3: A book that is more well read in Western culture give me a story that is more well-read than the New Testament. You can't.
1: No, true. No, 100%. Agreed. Yeah, and so it does give everybody basically a framework. I mean, even you know, kids who grow up in non-religious backgrounds or households, I think, can relate to a lot of the stories. I just don't. But look, reading the King James Version of the Bible to learn good literature, I don't know about that. I mean, there's a lot of parts in the Bible that aren't even complete sentences. You know, I mean, and I it doesn't mean that I guess.
3: Have you ever read one of my columns? You can't find a sentence in there anywhere. Right. Just a bunch of endless adverbs and adjectives.
1: Right. Well, yeah, but John, reading your columns could be a great barometer for what not to do. Literally.
3: I've always thought about putting together a Kiplinger's newsletter of financial advice, which is just like, here's all the stuff I'm investing in, so you don't. Just do opposite of this, you'll be okay.
1: Go the other direction.
3: Yeah, go the other way.
1: Oh, I kid. Whatever.
3: I would really love to hear from a supporter of what Texas is doing. I would too. Yeah, and so I know they're out there. I know they're listening, and they feel uncomfortable calling in. Mind you, if you were talking to Jeff Hunt, you'd be like, yeah, this is why we need to do it. So just pretend I'm Jeff Hunt. That's how you do that. 303-696-1971.
1: He's a good egg.
3: Oh, he's a dear friend. All right. Hey, thanks for the call. 303-696-1971. Texas puts in the Bible as literature. No, it's not the end of the world, but it is, in my mind, a violation of the First Amendment. And it's not wrong because of that. It's wrong because you are teaching kids a value structure that should be taught at home. If you want your kid to be really into the trans movement, great. Do it at home. Teach my kid how to read. You want to teach your kid how to spout off nonsense about the environment and why government needs to control? Great. Do that at home. Let's see if we can squeeze in this call before break. Let's go to Lakewood. Cap, welcome. You're with John Caldera.
4: Hey, good morning, John.
3: Good morning, Cap.
4: I hope you're doing well. Thank you for having the show. Thank you for bringing me on.
3: Oh, my pleasure.
4: Hey, it's just like I saw that on YouTube yesterday. Yeah, cruising around, and I saw this little short somebody put up about the Texas people in Texas attempting to do this, and I mean, my jaw just dropped. It's just like, you know, it just seems like whenever one side of the political spectrum seems to be going in a good direction, someone has to just create something like this that just blows it up again.
3: And mind you, also keep in mind that the media blows us out of proportion. You know, adding some Bible verses to a literature class is not forcing kids to get baptized during lunch hour. It's not that big of a deal, but it is a slippery slope that we ought to be careful about.
4: Well, it's just like you and your last caller, you had a good talk there, and I totally agree. I was sitting there nodding my head. It's just plain hypocrisy. It's like, it's so crazy. Here's my point that I came up with while I was listening to you two guys talk. Schools should teach facts, you see, not beliefs and theories. Schools should teach facts. Beliefs and theories should be taught at home. For example, let's say I was born and raised by two parents that like to go camping all the time. And they swear up and down that they saw Bigfoot more than once. Like, oh, I've seen Bigfoot. I know Bigfoot's out there. And I'm going to teach my son that Bigfoot's real. Well, do you see the school teaching me that Bigfoot's real? No, school should not teach.
3: Are you saying that a Christian, are you saying Jesus is Bigfoot?
4: Well, Jesus is a belief in today's world. People believe that Jesus was real. People believe what Jesus is written supposedly by people who wrote about Jesus, that what he said, you know, it's all kind of a belief. Any religion is a belief. And beliefs should not be taught in school unless you unless you request the specific subject and the education of the individual. Like, okay, yes, I want to learn about beliefs, so yes, you take a course. But it shouldn't be, it should not be, what's that, a part of the curriculum for recommendation. For, you should teach facts. And facts are how to read languages, like English or whatever. Facts are how to learn math. You know, those are facts. Those aren't beliefs. So beliefs should be taught by the family. That's
3: that. All right, got the point. I tell you what, I want to keep playing with this when we get back. I'm John Caldera. Give me a call, 303-696-1971. Is this religion? Yeah, it is.
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0: 25 minutes after. Good morning. I'm John Caldera. We'll check in with Pete Boyles. He's over at the Rocky Mountain Voice Freedom Fest. That sounds like an incredible event. But let's keep going with this. Is it a good plan to teach kids religion? Well, that depends on the parents. Do you want the school teaching your kid religion? Well, that depends on the parents, too. I'm thrilled I went to a Catholic school. They did a good job. They taught me things that the government school wouldn't teach me. This is good. But I don't want to force people into that. Now, Texas is doing it bit by bit. I'm actually more upset about their posting the Ten Commandments in classrooms than this. These are religious icons. Yes, I know there are great rules for life, but a couple of these commandments have nothing to do with rules for life. They have rules for religion. There's only one God. You will not worship any other gods. You will not take the Lord's name in vain. These are not civics laws. Those are religious laws. You should not covet your neighbor's wife. What? So you can't have dirty thoughts about your neighbor's wife? Is that a commandment? No, that's a religious thing. Maybe that's a good thing. Thou shalt not kill. All right. Thou shalt not steal. Great. Thou shalt not lie. Thou shalt honor thy mother and father? Well, that depends on what mom and dad want you to do. Be complicit in a murder? No. These are religious things, not public education things. Let's go to Denver, talk to Jim. Jim, welcome. You're with John Caldera.
1: Hey, I agree with you 100% this morning. You know, I think we should worship what we want to worship. We shouldn't be forced to worship in a specific direction. I mean, my worship is in order, blondes, brunettes, and then the fiery redheads. I think we should be able
0: to make
1: choices
0: on our own. That's just wrong, because redheads are always a danger. They're
1: last, okay?
0: We'll have to have a whole nother show on that. We'll have to bring in some experts.
1: We could do that, yeah. You know,
0: Why do you think no supporters of what Texas is doing? If there was any radio station in Denver where listeners would generally be supportive of what Texas Board of Education is doing, you would think it would be KNUS listeners. But so far, I've only gotten calls from people who agree with me. I'm very curious about that.
1: I think you have different listeners on your show than that are willing to call in than on the Monday through Friday show with the Cowboy.
0: I think there's something different. I think that those people who support what Texas is doing support it on a gut level, but can't really explain why they support it or how that support falls into their worldview of that's reason oriented. Does that make any sense?
1: I think, yeah, it does. And, you know, what we worship and what we believe should guide us towards success, right? We should be successful and believe in things that'll make us and the people around us successful, if that makes sense. And religion makes us successful. It doesn't make us hate ourselves, does it?
0: No.
1: Okay, no, just the Catholics.
0: Stay away from those Catholics.
1: But
0: keep going.
1: Oh, I thought you were going to make a point.
0: I was, but then it slipped out of my head like most things do.
1: Oh, well, you know, getting old is a shame.
0: It is a shame. I've got to do something about it. Yeah, there should be a shared value that we have of religious freedom. Religious freedom is a cornerstone of American principles that if the individual is sovereign, and I believe we are sovereign, that we have rights, and rights to religion, rights to practice our religion are key. When the government starts choosing a religion, pushing a religion, defaulting to a religion, it's dangerous. And conservatives understand this because we understand that for a lot of folks, weird environmentalism has become a religion. That
1: sure.
0: And that religion is being that transgenderism is somehow scientific. And so when government starts pushing that stuff, we get upset, and we should get upset. But then when they push something that we like, Christianity, that's okay. And that's I think people get caught. I think people get caught in their contradictions, and they don't like being called on it.
1: I agree. I mean, hypocrites are Monday through Friday, every day, all day long. But we just don't like being called hypocrites. We just like being hypocrites.
0: Yes. Yeah, and we don't like being called out on it. Nobody likes being called out on it.
1: And I'm disappointed in the lack of support and calls this morning as well, because I got to tell you, the reason I tune in is because my favorite people are Trump tards and strippers. and this is the place where, we find the most Trump tards.
0: Are you a Trump tard?
1: Strippers. I am a definite Trump tard. I love that man because he makes me feel good about what I could be. What I could be and how great I could be someday.
0: That's fascinating. All right. Hey, thanks for the call. Greatly appreciate it. All right, let's get to this. 303-696-1971. Let's head out to Conifer, talk to Grant. Welcome, Grant. You're with John Caldera.
2: Morning, sir. Yeah, just swinging in the whole conversation here. I think what the bigger issue at hand is that this country was founded by deists, that they had a belief that there was a supreme creator of everything that we see and feel and are, and the movement to remove that philosophy from one's life has been probably the most rampant undertaking that's happened since this country was founded. The belief that our rights are not given to us or told to us by another human being is exactly what these guys framed everything around on the basis of, you have something that can never be taken from you. Now, everything that swirls around that, whatever book you read, whatever form of one religion you subscribe to, that was the freedom of religious movement that was intended here. But I think the atheist aspect of what has been such a hard push into every generation, that you don't need to believe this, you don't need to think there's a floating guy in the clouds, all that stuff, that's actually more of the battle, I think, that brings about things in Texas that are trying to reinstill the belief that it is worth fighting for, that you have to know who you
0: are.
2: I don't know if I'm
0: following you here, so let me clarify it. Do you support what the Texas Board of Education has done, or do you not support it?
2: Well, it depends on the details of it. If they are mandating that you subscribe to Christianity, that is,
0: of course, that's not what they're mandating. They're mandating that that parts of the Bible be part of the reading lists that kids have. They're mandating that the Ten Commandments be in classrooms, posted on the wall.
2: Sure.
0: Those are mandates. I don't support either one of those.
2: Right. I mean, what about evolution?
0: I'm asking, and do you support them? I'm sorry, I just need a clarification.
2: Do I support the actual material they're putting up?
0: No, let's try this again. It's not a trick question. I just want to know where you stand on this.
2: No, I'm not, and I'm saying it's not that easy to answer.
0: All right, let me make it very much very simple. Do you support a mandate that the Ten Commandments be posted on public school classrooms?
2: No, I don't think that's something that is subscribing. That's a subscription, and that's a very powerful installation into a public school entity. That's
0: in a literature class in school. Should the Bible be among those things that are read along with, you know, Great Expectations?
2: Absolutely.
0: Why?
2: Well, it expands ideas. It expands the possibility that turns you inward as a child and has a historical context to it. So, yes, that's an enlightening
0: read. Should it be taught then in history, not in literature? Because let's be honest, I don't find the Bible great literature. It's not a page turner. It's not Tale of Two Cities. It's not Shakespeare. It's the Bible, and it's written in a, you know, I thought Beowulf was hard to read. The Bible is even harder to read.
2: Well, sure, it's challenging, but you know, there's nothing wrong with that.
0: No, it's more than just challenging. You know, Beowulf was written in the 1400s, where the Bible was written 2,000 years ago, and we don't really know by whom. You know, we have ideas. So,
2: sure.
0: Do you support the Quran being required reading in a literature class for the same reasons?
2: Sure. There's nothing wrong with opening your horizons.
0: I doubt the Quran is good literature.
2: Well, it depends on it. That's a subjective thing. You know, some people find the art of Sun Tzu to be good literature. You know, it's all subjective. But the point is to expand the availability of ideas and concepts. So, I mean, you know, the worst thing you can do is put a box around a child's head.
0: Yeah, I see the point you're making. It's valid, but I would say, if we were going to put in, you know, the anarchist's handbook in the literature class to teach kids how to build bombs, but you say no, it's not about building bombs. It's about the book as literature. I'm going to go, I don't think so. If you're going to say that the gender-bred person book, which is or one of these books about accepting people or why transgenderism is real. And you say, no, we're doing it because it's literature. I'm going to go, I don't believe you. I don't think you're doing it because it's literature. I think you want to get people to read your side of an issue. And I think that's what a lot of people with teaching the Bible does. Now, in college, there are certainly the Bible as literature classes. There are comparative religion classes. There are all sorts of comparative scripture classes. The history of the Bible is fascinating. I mean, you know, a good scholarly look at, you know, how the Bible was created by historians arguing it. Fascinating stuff, but it's not. I don't think that's why they're pushing it in Texas. I think they're pushing it because it's the same reason they push the Ten Commandments to be posted on the wall of classrooms.
2: Well, sure, and I think, you know, a village will dictate what they want to have in their village. We are all tribalists, whether we realize it or not, and this entire planet has got tribalism that is extending and expanding and trying to, you know, twist the fabric of what they want to see in the village around them. Same way that you were talking about Minneapolis. This is not a plain view that most people should be lending to it. You're literally fighting for something that you want to have exist around you, and we are all arguing over ways in which I should be able to do that in my own right. And it's when you start to spread out into other books, other subjects, it kind of, my original point is kind of where I go back to, is that the belief that that your rights are protected by a creator is what they want to undo. They want young children to think that they are supposed to be told what to do, that there's some things that they are never allowed to believe they were born with.
0: Yeah, I well put. Very well put.
2: All right, buddy,
0: the answer to this is school choice. The answer to all this is empower parents. That's how we do it. All right. Thank you so much. Let's take a quick breather. 303-696-1971. What else should be mandated?
3: A senior U.S. official is warning Iran against any further attacks on shipping in the Persian Gulf. Ambassador Mike Waltz on Fox News Sunday.
4: Last few nights, where we'll continue to militarily, if needed, take down their infrastructure that they're trying to use to illegally control an international waterway.
3: Iran launched new attacks on Bahrain and Kuwait overnight. Waltz added that discussions between the two countries are ongoing and that President Trump will always give diplomacy a chance. Former President Joe Biden has some sharp words for his successor. During a speech to Democrats in Maryland last night, Biden noted President Trump's White House ballroom project and putting his name on the Kennedy Center. The former president called Trump a loser for the renovation of the Lincoln Memorial reflecting pool, saying it reflects something even worse than the narcissism and incompetence at the core of this administration. And the Northern Plains and Upper Midwest is being targeted by severe storms today. I'm Lisa Carton.
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0: This is not Scott Jennings. This is not my beautiful wife.

0: figuring out how you're logically going to support that. If you don't support other values being pushed in schools. 303-696-1971. Yeah, it's a dangerous game when you start playing this. For me, the exercise I use is my 180 test. The 180 test goes, flip everything around and see if the same principle holds. So I look at this and I go, well, I don't mind the Bible being taught. Largely Christian nation, like it. Get kids and, you know, to learn about this, great. But what happens when there's a school district or a state that goes the opposite direction and says, you know what? The Quran is a big part of literature. We've got, you know, 2 billion people on the planet who follow the Islamic faith. Really, we should be having them read that. That makes sense, doesn't it? Doesn't it? Why wouldn't it? And you'd have to accept it if you want to be consistent. People aren't always consistent. I had a text come in about that. The American founding was largely based on Christian principles. Yeah. Really, the American founding was based on the principles of common law from the English tort tradition. It was morally backed up by religion, yeah, and I agree with that, but we owe the English more than just our language. We owe the English the idea of common law, nature's law. When Jefferson said God's, you know, nature's law, he's talking about common law. That over the thousands of years men bump into each other, they come up with a set of rules organically that make things work. Like what? Like making sure you don't steal from one another. That's a good rule. Our society works better when people don't take your stuff. That we have property rights. That this is mine, that is yours, you cannot take it. And if you do, there'll be consequences. Really good, isn't it? 303-696-1971. I'm concerned that we've lost our ability to argue these things logically. Watching the takeover of democratic socialists, I see that winning is more important than debating. That having a principled reason to be right just doesn't have that importance. People don't debate anymore. People don't use logic. There is no consistency. That's why socialism wins. And so when conservatives lose their consistency, I worry about that too. Hey, so one of the things that conservatives are doing is Heidi Gonal has put on the Rocky Mountain Voice, great organization, by the way, and she's putting together this get-together, Freedom Fest. We've got Gutfeld coming, they got Dog the Bounty Hunter, and our very own Pete Boyles have decided it's worth broadcasting from. I don't know if we could hook up with Pete yet or not. I'd love to get a sense of what he's doing. Pete, are you with us?
1: Born ready.
0: There you are.
1: Johnny. Hey,
0: there you go. Huh? So, tell me, where are you?
1: I am. I've been here many, many, many times. Douglas County Fairgrounds, and with Kelly Michaels and Mike Boyle and Jeff Hunt and a bunch of different people. And we love that damned old rodeo as much as He loved me. Someday soon, along with him. Love this stuff, John. Love it.
0: So I'm just curious. You're gonna spend your show down at the Freedom Fest. What made you make that decision?
1: Kelly
0: Michaels. All the money, I'm assuming.
1: Kelly Michaels. Yeah. Hey, you're guess what? We're going to Freedom.

0: Fest. Okay. That's. I need two volunteers, you two. That's,
1: Kowalski, I need somebody to climb the wall.
0: That's right. No. So, listening to you talk about the Anarchist Cookbook.
1: You remember it?
0: Read it.
1: Do you remember Paladin Press up in Boulder?
0: Of course. Oh, yeah. The Colonel. I knew the Colonel.
1: Yeah.
0: I mean, I knew all those guys, but the one interesting thing, there was a magazine. There was two magazines in this country. One was Ramparts that was taken over by the really radical left. And there was a magazine called Scanlon's, and the government suppressed an issue of Scanlon's. And I have the suppressed issue in my memoir someplace, but...
1: I thought Ramparts was a conservative magazine.
0: No, it was Catholic. It was taken over, and it's an interesting history. Ramparts becomes a very radical left magazine, and but you know, my sense of the world is read whatever you can. In other words, read up to your own level. That was one of the things I got.
1: Well, I still have the Archie comics
0: I was, and I say this, given a gift of the ability and the love to read. But I had a wonderful mother she said, if he can read it, let him read it. And I've told the story many times. There's a novel, a Second World War novel called Away All Boats. And I was in the fifth grade. My teacher was Mrs. Traeger. And one of the men in the on the crew was the pimp of the outfit. And I didn't know what a pimp was. And so Mrs. Traeger said, if anybody comes across a book or anything, that there's a word you don't understand, put your hand up. Well, you see where that's going. And they brought my mother to school. I mean, now this is... you know, thousands of years ago, and the idea was, if he can read it, let him read it. And I said the same thing, Anarchist Cookbook, Manifesto, I don't care, read it.
1: One of my friends, she was over with her sister, and her nephew from upstairs said, Ma, what is the word rape? What is rape? And, and she's like, what, spell it, R-A-P-E. She said, God, what are you reading? And the Bible, and the guy, and Mom was like, "Stop reading that Bible and turn on the TV. I am not explaining this word." So,
0: no, but I mean, I know that's a throwaway joke, but if you're a reader and you're a little kid and the world's out there, you read. By the way, what a week it's been in radio. There was a
1: oh my
0: purge.
1: God. I wanted to talk to you about that. It's
0: sure.
1: Heartbreaking, but radio is cruel. And hedge fund radio is...
0: Well, capitalism is cruel. I mean, that's why when you were pondering why these young kids like the idea of the socialist system, you know, it's to each and from each, but look at a kid like Brett Saunders, who worked all those years, and they cut his throat.
1: Yeah, incredible. And my friend Ryan Schuling...
0: he's going to be with me this morning right down here.
1: Oh, that's spectacular. I want to hear from him. Yeah, Ryan's
0: right,
1: just
0: Bubba.
1: The best.
0: All right,
1: down from the Rocky Mountain Voice Freedom Fest will be Pete Boyles. He's got it all this morning. Keep it here. You're on KNUS.
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15: House Speaker Mike Johnson says he's sending the bipartisan housing bill to President Trump on Monday. Johnson made the comment during an appearance on Fox Sunday Morning Futures after Trump canceled a planned signing of the bill last week. The legislation, meant to cut away some of the red tape and make it easier to build homes, sailed through the House and Senate and was set to be signed by Trump last week before the ceremony was canceled. In a post on Truth Social, Trump said he wouldn't sign the bill until the Save America Act is passed. The voting bill would require ID in order to vote. President Trump is slamming a new book about his second term as mostly made up. In a post on Truth Social today, Trump called it fake news and largely fiction. The soon-to-be-released book is titled Regime Change Inside the Imperial Presidency of Donald Trump. Portions of the book purportedly include direct quotes from Vice President Vance and others taking part in secret strategy meetings inside the White House Situation Room. In his post, the president also referred to one of the two New York Times reporters involved in the project as a third-rate writer and intellect. Forecasters say a large mass of hot air known as a heat dome will spread extreme heat and humidity across the eastern part of the country this week. Here's Scott Carr.
16: The heat is expected to linger from Texas to New York through the July 4th weekend, pushing temperatures in the Midwest into the 90s and possibly the triple digits. Record highs are expected across the region, and forecasters also warn of high humidity, pushing feels-like temperatures up to 110 degrees in places. And in addition, they caution some parts of the eastern U.S. could start seeing poor air quality next week from wildfire smoke drifting in from the western wildfires.
15: And one of California's stadiums has been named the worst of the 11 U.S. venues hosting World Cup games. And the honor goes to SoFi Stadium in Inglewood, according to the ticket-selling site SeatPick. The stadium was dinged big time for expensive beer and for lots of mosquitoes. I'm Lisa Carton.
17: Denver area forecast on this Sunday is a hot one with sunny, dry conditions, gusty winds at times through the day, highs near 95. Great day to hit the swimming pool. For tonight, mostly clear, breezy, lows in the lower 60s. Then for Monday and for Tuesday, we're looking at sunny, dry conditions, daytime highs in the lower 90s. Mostly clear Monday night, lows down to 60. Then for Wednesday, lots of sunshine, a little bit warmer, highs close to 95 degrees. Overnight lows in the lower 60s. Thursday, sunny, highs right around 95. I'm meteorologist Patrice Sutter.
8: Current temperature,
18: 76 degrees.
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13: ANUS, Denver. 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
1: It's a Saturday, everybody. It is June 27, 2026. Good old 710 KNUS. Peter Boyle's on the air everywhere from the Douglas County Fairgrounds. And the weather's just hot and windy, so all the cowboys that are here from Cheyenne, they'll be comfortable. They'll know exactly what we're doing.
2: Feel right at home.
1: I'm with Kelly Michaels, and of course the voice, the magic voice of Mikey Boyle. And Jeff's going to join us, and a whole bunch of people. We have quite a lineup. We have a lot of my motorcycle friends are coming over, and all the cowboys are coming over, and we got some special people. But this is really an event, and for I don't know how many years, we took two different radio stations, and we go to Cheyenne for the Frontier Day show. And I got some legendary moments up there, but this is the Rocky Mountain Voice Freedom Festival, and they have a rodeo. And we're going to get some bull riders on here and some wild horse riders. And it does my heart good to see all that stuff. It's really it's America. I mean, that's what this really is. And Mikey's here, and Kelly's here, and we watched an interesting week of what happens in Denver radio, what happens in radio across the country. Good choice of words might be purging, but anyhow, we'll talk about that a little bit this morning. And Mikey Boyle and the Wonder Dog Bailey's here.
3: Yes, sir.
1: And just isn't this wonderful? I mean, out here, I rode my motorcycle in and parked it in the back, and it's like the day, man.
2: This is Americana, Pete.
1: That's America. That's what I said.
2: You know? Exactly right.
1: Yeah, and here's your dog. Your dog's here. This is great.
2: I don't even know where he is.
1: He's just walking around.
2: Oh, he's okay.
1: Yeah.
2: But yeah.
1: We'll get Kelly on too.
2: Fairgrounds and horses and dirt and cowboy boots and country music and America.
1: Pickup trucks.
2: Yep.
1: Driving pickup trucks and
2: with bumper stickers.
1: That's goat ropers need love too stickers. Remember goat ropers?
2: Country music. Somebody's lying, crying, dying, or moving somewhere, right?
1: Oh, yeah. My wife left me and my best friend. I miss him.
2: Yeah.
1: No, it was all, you know, country music really is.
2: I'm going to use the fairy tale, the world's shortest fairy tale that you sent me. I'm going to use that on my show today.
1: Oh, good.
2: Yeah.
1: Country music is the white man's blues.
2: Mm-hmm.
1: And, you know, they say the jazz is the standalone. Although country really is a combination of the Irish music and all the ballads and everything that came over with immigrants, it still is a standalone. The white man's blues, country music. And I love the blues, but I love just music's music, but there's something special and about country music. And I had a moment years ago, and we were taking a radio show to Cheyenne. We were in Cheyenne, and there's a song called Amarillo by Morning.
2: And I've heard of it.
1: Oh. And George Strait does it. And out in the middle of right of the rodeo grounds. And they weren't inside. They were outside. And there's a thing called Twin Texas Fiddles. And there are two guys playing violins or fiddles. Johnny Neal always said, "You know the difference between a violin and a fiddle?" I said, "No, I don't." He said, "If you're drinking and smoking, it's a fiddle." And they had Twin Texas Fiddles. And you heard the end of that. He does that. And I was...
2: if you're going to play in Texas,
1: you got to have a fiddle in the band.
2: That's exactly right.
1: When JR opened up the case. And I played all this stuff on the air. And so anyhow, so I had tickets and with a bunch of Native American guys. And I didn't know anybody. And my seat was... And these guys were big guys. And I said, okay, what's this night going to be like? Sat down. Guy opened up his coat and pulled out a pint of schnapps. We had us a night. But he was like... And seeing him do that song, and Amarillo by Morning.
2: Pete, I've told you that when I was a GM in a baseball club, Cleveland Indians, down in San Antonio, Texas, if the club was on the road, some of those local bands would have a bus, and they'd go out to those little towns, and we'd pick up the Larry Gatlins and the Jerry Maxlanes, and drive out an hour, hour and a half, one bottle of Jack Daniels getting passed around by 12 people.
1: Sure. I've said that about pro wrestling. I had to drive. Why? Because they wanted to smoke pot and drink. And they weren't going to take the chance of getting caught. You're driving.
2: Yeah.
1: You know, that goes with it. But it's just a really special feel. I came in here this morning on a machine and found my boss, Kelly Michaels. And we're sitting there. It's like the old days in Cheyenne, watching it gear up. I was But we had great members of Cheyenne. And one of my, I don't know if anybody remembers the late, great Baxter Black. Baxter was a cowboy.
3: He had
1: He was a veterinarian, and he found himself as a better entertainer and become a dear, dear friend, married to Cindy Lou. And Cindy Lou's dad was a historian. He taught music at University of Texas, San Antonio. And he wrote a book that I recommend to people, although it might be tough to find. The book is entitled "The Whorehouse Bells Were Ringing: The Life and Times of Bob Wills and the Texas Playboys." I mean, you know, and who's better than Bob Wills? You know, like nobody.
3: Yeah.
1: And they had great Bob Wills stories. So I called Bax up, and I had gained my sobriety, and I met the former Mrs. Boyles, and we had suites. And they gave me, because the show was such a hit that they actually gave me a suite for a couple of days. So I called Baxter up, you know, and I said, "Bax, I got a suite, so there's extra bedrooms. Why don't you and Cindy Lou come with us?" And Baxter had that voice. He'd go, "How long are we going to be gone?" And I said, 3 days. He said, "Why we need a room?" "You're going to Cheyenne. Why we need a room, Baxter Black?" And I mean, he was, I got to meet all of those guys. And, you know,
2: they're really genuine people.
1: Oh,
2: unbelievable. I'm telling you, I remember that so much, that their word was their bond, Pete. If they told you they'd be somewhere, they'd be there.
1: Handshake.
2: Handshake.
1: You know, I've really gotten into, like typical me, years later, Yellowstone and... Boy, that's a great series.
2: I loved it.
1: Oh, man.
2: I loved it.
1: They don't mess around.
2: And nope.
1: So, I mean, so all that whole sense of this stuff and, you know, pickup trucks and, you know, just, and I was telling, I can't tell the story on air, but Walt Garrison, David Allen, who really got me into bull riding school, David had Walt Garrison, and Walt was his rookie year. And there was an NFL strike, he was a steer tripper. And so David had to pick him up at the airport, and there's always Walt Garrison stories. So I'm sitting with Walt, and then Walt started co-hosting the show, and we became friends. And he told me this is a great NFL, I don't think I've ever told it on the air. And he said he's a rookie, and he gets picked up by the Cowboys, but they have a great running back at the time, and I'm trying to think who it was. And he said there was no shot he was going to play. Landry's the coach, and Dandy Don Meredith is the QB. And so they're in Pittsburgh. They're playing the Steelers. Joe Green, those guys, and Terry Bradshaw, the legendary Steelers. And he said, Meredith took him out. He said he was buying him, his words, bourbon snow cones. And he said he got him, and he brought him. He's a rookie, right? So he brought him back. So he's sitting on the bench on Sunday, and he said, "I know I'm not going to play." He said, and it's a, I wish he was here to tell the story. And he said his head hurt so bad because of what Meredith had done to him. And he said they were up big on the Steelers, which was real rough. And Landry looks down the bench and goes, and he looks at him. He said, "Garrison, get in." And he went, "Oh, my God," because he didn't think he was going to play. And he goes out, and Dandy Don's a QB. And he calls his number. And they emulsify him. And he said, he goes back to the huddle. He's talking to him. He does a Meredith voice, talking to him about it. And he said, calls the number again. He said, he comes up to the line. There's Elsie Greenwood. Remember all those guys? And he looks across and he goes, "He's going to get it again." He's going to give him the football. And, he said, they killed him again. He said, he went back to the huddle. He calls his number again. And he goes up to the line again. He said, "He's going to get it again." And they just wanted to see what he was made out of. And they just beat him all up. Let's get Jeffy in here. Here he is.
4: Hey, guys.
1: He's the voice behind all of this stuff. Jeff Hunt, now, of course, in the morning show, he and Billy on 710 KNUS. This is the Rocky Mountain Voice Freedom Festival. And you got your own mic. You don't need mic
4: there
1: Boyles.
4: We go.
1: No, there you go. Hey, man, love the shirt.
4: Thank you. We're going to have a ton of fun down here. We're at the Douglas County Fairgrounds, as you said, for the Rocky Mountain Voice Freedom Festival. This is a partnership with Heidi Ganahl. Yesterday was wild. Tina Peters, standing ovation as she walked
1: out. I saw
4: it on
1: TV, yeah.
4: I mean, the amount of security with all those crazy
1: leftists. I saw a guy go through it with a bomb dog.
4: Yeah. Yeah, we're serious here. And then we had J.D. Vance's mom.
1: I wanted to meet
4: her. She was there talking about her addiction recovery. I mean,
1: Did you read his book?
4: What, Hillbilly Elegy?
1: Yeah.
4: Well, and then, so this is her opening line. She comes out and she goes, "My name's Bev Vance."
1: Yeah.
4: I'm a drug addict.
1: And an alcoholic.
4: My son is the vice president of the United States of America. And then it was so powerful. She's been clean now 11 years.
1: Yes.
4: And how she got clean and how her life is now, it was so remarkable. And we had Dog the Bounty Hunter, George Brockler.
1: I've known Dog. His first, what was his name, Wortham, he was called the Capitol Hill Rapist. Normally was DA, and Dog used to. I was doing nights on K-Hell, and Dog would come up. Dog was a biker.
4: Oh yeah, sure. He was talking about that, his life and his redemption was so powerful. And then today we're kicking it off here at 10 o'clock with a rodeo, and it is put together by some of the great minds behind the Steamboat Rodeo.
1: Your stock contractor? Do you
4: know? JD Hamacher, out of Wyoming, and then Kirsten Vold has put it all together for us.
1: The Volds are like that.
4: Yeah, I mean, remarkable.
1: She's
4: here.
1: I knew her dad, Harry.
4: Well, there you go. We'll go get her for you.
1: Harry.
4: I just walked the lines. There's a whole bunch of rough stock riders, young men out there getting ready, the barrel racers. That's going to kick off at 10. It's only $45, and for kids under the age of 17 and under, it's free. So if you're looking for something to do, come on down. That'll go from 10 to noon. And then from noon to about 4, we got this family festival here. Mike will be up here broadcasting, but we got live country music. We've got cotton candy and beer garden and all this food here. We've got a hot dog, gourmet hot dogs going over there.
1: Hot dogs for breakfast.
4: Yeah, that's right. So this is all because we wanted to celebrate America's 250, Colorado's 150, bold in our faith, bold in our patriotism, no apologies for how great this country is. So if you want to come on down and be a part of it, you can get tickets at the door here at the Douglas County Fairground. 10 a.m. to noon is the rodeo, and then from noon to about 4 is the family festival. There's a whole bunch of bounce houses, petting zoo out there as well. I think there's a guy on stilts walking around.
1: I did saw him.
4: Get ready for that.
1: I'm glad you saw him, too. But Harry Vold, I was a stock contractor when I was trying to ride, and he had a bull named Panda Bear. And Panda had been Bull of the Year, and Panda was a gentleman. But first time I ever saw anybody buck a bull up close, Dougie Shipe on Panda Bear. And I'd already said on the air that I was going to go to bull riding school.
4: Yeah.
1: Yeah, you shoot your mouth off.
4: Get him out there. One final ride for Peter Boyle's today.
1: But no. The game's over. That game is... But I finally won a buckle. And that's 1976.
4: See, I have to buy mine. You won that one.
1: This buckle's 50 years old.
4: It's beautiful.
1: Yeah, but the point of this is, my kids and my son and my daughter, this buckle is 50. 1976.
4: That is awesome. That's beautiful silver.
1: That's my favorite.
4: Bull ride there. Now, I heard the story that the reason that the bull riders have buckles is they got jealous of the prize fighters with their belts.
1: There's all kinds of stories about that.
4: And so they said we need belts too.
1: Yeah, but they rode for the money. And there's stories about forming the union, which is the PRCA, and now it's PBR, and the guys are Tough Hedeman and those guys that they knew that people finally they figured it out. The people came to the rodeo to see people ride bulls. I mean, steer trippers and rope, and they call them timing events and all that stuff. That was fun, but they really wanted to see them ride the bulls.
4: Well, Pete, let me tell you some of the contestants we got coming up here. I always like the names of the bull riders, right?
1: Yeah.
4: So here, exactly. Colton, Clay, Cody, Dalton, Danny, and Riley are all jumping out there on bulls. We got a 9-year-old girl who's going to do some barrel racing. That'll be fun.
1: Run a barrel.
4: 12-year-old girl out there. But we got folks from Fowler, Colorado, Pueblo, La Venta. I mean, these are towns I've grown up here. You never heard of many of these. Folks from Pagosa Springs all the way up in Wyoming.
1: Beautiful downtown Pagosa Springs.
4: Pagosa Springs, Fruta, Loma, Colorado City, Eads, Pueblo, Gunnison.
1: There's rodeos in every one of those little towns.
4: Well, and this is how these kids make their money.
1: Of course.
4: And you want to know what we did with this rodeo? We guaranteed payment no matter how they did.
1: Well, sure.
4: I mean, there's a lot of rodeos out there that you only get paid if you win. Here,
1: that's exactly right.
4: Here, you show up, and we're making sure these kids get paid.
1: What they did is they were called jackpots, and you would go, and there was a jackpot out of Jefferson County. You paid $25, and they put it in a hat, and the first three guys split the money. And if there was 25 guys that entered to ride bulls, so be it. Yeah. And the top three guys got the money and ride for the money. So
2: if they didn't have the money, they broke your saddle in Houston, took my
1: leg in San Antonio.
2: Yep. They took your saddle because you couldn't pay.
1: Lost my wife and a girlfriend somewhere along the way.
2: But Pete, I want to see you. I want to see you ride. How about another country song? 2.7 seconds on a bull named Fu Manchu. That'll be you today, Pete.
1: There are so many great rodeo songs. And a worn-out tape of Chris Ledoux. Now, Chris Ledoux was a rodeo cowboy.
2: Yes, he was.
1: And
2: by the way,
1: yes,
2: he's got a son that's in country music, Ned Ledoux.
1: Yes, he does. Yeah,
2: does a great job. Yeah. And one hand on the, rigging. And anyway, he's going to be 2 weeks from today at the TAPS benefit in Colorado Springs.
1: We did. I mean, Charlie Daniels. I got a great Charlie Daniels song story. And, I mean, all those guys, we met them. And my luck was just when outlaw music hit, I was in Bob Lee and I put a show, not Bob Lee, Bob Prangley and so many great people on KLEK. And it was AM and FM. It just hit at the right time. And I shot my mouth off and I had to go to bull riding school. And my teacher was the late, great Jerome Robinson. Mm-hmm. I was telling somebody this story last night at dinner. Jerome was, I don't know how many times, national finalist. Was a world champion, but to get to being chosen for winning points and money, I meet this guy for the first time, and you guys remember Earth Shoes? Remember Earth Shoes? Mm. He was from Nebraska. He had a sport coat on. He had Earth Shoes. And I'm expecting, some guy with lightning in his eyes who's going to teach me to ride bulls. He was the most calm, laid-back guy. And then they said, we'll show you a tape. And there was a nasty, vicious bull by the name of Red One. And they named these bulls, and then they would bull the year, and they paid extra money. And Red, as the story goes, and I saw the tape, and Jerome talked about it, got him down in the chutes in a salt palace and was trying to kill him. He was trying to kill Jerome. And they pulled the gate and hot shot Red One, and he runs out, and Jerome gets up, bring him back, and he said another word to it. They ran him back around, back to the chutes. They got on, Jerome rode him for the money. That was Jerome Robinson, and he was really instrumental, and we lost him, and he came home off the road, which is a cowboy thing, lay down, took a nap, and never woke up. Jerome Robinson. But he's my teacher for bull riding, or my instructor, and I wrote about it. I wrote in the it's called Pro Rodeo News. It's the newspaper for the cowboys, and I mean, I met those guys, and part of it was I wanted to do it so I could go with them and not be some mooch hang around. I wanted to be I wasn't any good, but they knew that I had gotten on, I guess, to go get on. And so I always then I fell in love with it and loved the damn old rodeo. And there's so many great songs. We play some great tunes. Adam's picking them. I don't know who else coming on. This is one of those free-form shows. It's Kelly Michaels, myself, Mikey Boyle. And this is the Rocky Mountain Voice Freedom Festival. I got a couple pals coming by. Well, we got to put the whole thing on delay when they get here. And we have an event to plug. But, boy, it's like the calm before the storm. We're all sitting here. And where exactly are we? Kel, grab it, if you would.
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0: saw her at Hudson Gardens a number of years ago. She was the most pleasant, personable person you can imagine.
1: She's Judy Blue Eyes. That's the, what they sing about her.
0: Yeah.
1: Listen to that. The old man said he's on to the guy because he knows the guy because the guy's him. You know, when he was a young guy. And, you know, Chuck Collins was her father. We did a radio show together. And it was a disc jockey in Denver. And he couldn't see. He was a jock and he was blind. And by the way, good morning, everybody. Let me say where we are and what we're doing. I love shows like this. We're on the road. Saturday morning, June 27th, 2026, good old 710 KUS. Our phone number, jump into this, 303-696-1971 from the Douglas County Fairgrounds. And our weather forecast is hot and windy. And we got a lot of people coming up. We're the rodeo's going to start, and Jeff's going to bring some bull riders over, and we'll get to talk. But Judy Collins she's sweet. She's as sweet to Judy Blue Eyes. That's Judy Collins. And she wrote a book about the song that the guy that was a slaver, and then he saw the light, and then he...
0: Amazing Grace.
1: Amazing Grace, absolutely. Mm-hmm. And she wrote a book about Amazing Grace.
0: Mm-hmm.
1: And
0: John Wilberforce.
1: Yeah, that's right. Very good. Very good. And she wrote a whole...
0: British slaver.
1: He was a slaver.
0: Yeah.
1: And that's emotional. You know, it's like... But and she told me her dad was a jock, and his name was Chuck Collins. And then she did that song, My Father Never Saw Me Dance. And now it meant more, you know, like.
0: Sure.
1: But she was really special. I mean, she's really a special woman. And that's a great song. Love loves that damned old rodeo. And there's something to it. There's really something to it.
0: You will not go to anything more patriotic in this country than a rodeo.
1: Oh, yeah.
0: They stand up for the national anthem. They sing it. They might say a prayer before a rodeo.
1: What's the worst place to go? I tell you, I've been told Philadelphia. Remember they booed Santa Claus?
0: I mean, yeah.
1: Remember they
0: yeah,
1: and they arrested people.
0: Stuff that was like threw snowballs at Santa Claus.
1: Dave Logan said that was like the black hole and. I think Cleveland, he wasn't crazy about Cleveland, but I thought it was where the Raiders, the old black hole.
0: Yeah.
1: And he talked about that. He said, ducking the whole time. And so, anyhow, you are here. By the way, you are like the Easter Bunny. You showed up with all this food and everything. And
0: I am the food guy.
1: You are, man. You showed up with a bag. And you introduced me to a good friend of yours down here in Castle Rock. And his dad is a legend.
0: So. Gary Mantelli.
1: Yeah.
0: Gary Mantelli is a restaurant legend. He owns West down in the Kittredge building down at 16th and Glenar. It was 38 years it was Marlowe's. Mm. And when Phil Roberts wanted to get out, he still owns the building. He leased it to Gary. Gary opened West, and it is rocking. You know, you hear a lot of stories about downtown and how it's struggling and how it's limping along and the rock bottom closing. Yeah. Boy, West is doing a good job. And he wanted to open up a place in Castle Rock. So he took over a spot down on Perry Street, right across from the fire station, named the Courtyard Social. And I love it. Put a lot of money into it. You sat inside. I love to see they've got one of the great restaurant patios. The food. He used to be the CEO of the Tavern Group. You remember the Tavern Group?
1: Of course I do.
0: Yeah. And so anyway, and his son Eric is running it. You got to meet Eric the other day when you were with the lovely Amy. So.
1: Nice young man. Really nice young man.
0: Yeah. And what'd you think of that? Spinach artichoke dip and some of the other stuff,
1: stuff we grew up on. My mom made a great spinach artichoke dip.
0: Did she really?
1: Come on.
0: I was just going to say, you might have been the only mother in America that made one back when you were growing up. So, but and buffalo wings and some other stuff.
1: Did you go out to eat when you were a kid?
0: No. It was a special occasion.
1: Did you go out to eat? I know he didn't. I didn't ask him.
0: You want to know something? My dad had two drinks a day. My mother had one drink a year. And so it was when we take her out for her birthday. She always wanted to go to a place in Huntington Beach, California, and have a margarita. That was her drink. That was her drink of the year.
1: I wish I could say that. No, but it was
0: you used to measure time by hours, didn't you?
1: We didn't go out.
0: No.
1: And like this time of the year, and people talk about vacation. This is me and Kelly Michaels, I'm sure. What you know? I went to space camp, and what did you do? They said, "Where'd you go?" I went to grandma's.
0: Yeah,
1: we went to my grandmother's. Did you go to grandma's?
2: Yeah, absolutely.
1: Yeah, go to grandma's. My grandmother had they had a fan, and they had one of those screens that expand. You know, and that was My cousin Jay and I, we went to Grandma's.
0: No.
1: That was good stuff. Come on.
0: We'd have a YMCA camp every once in a while. You'd do something like that.
1: Did you do that?
0: Nah.
2: No. A good time at Grandma's was, you talked about the fan, was talking into the fan and making that noise.
1: Yes.
2: That was a couple hours right there.
1: All right, come on. I mean,
0: easily amused.
1: My cousin went to, you know, there was a little hallway at Grandma's, and my cousin, we're close friends, I can tell the show. But then he had a shirt. We wore hand-me-downs, and he knew it. And he was like a year and a half older than me. He'd take me and go, he said, grab his shirt. He said, you like this shirt? And I go, oh, yeah. And he said, good, because you're going to wear it next year. He was a heel. But I was going, cool, man. You know, like, but no, we have a picture.
0: Did your mom or grandma ever take that shirt and wrap it up like a present?
1: No, I mean, I got a there's a picture. Ralph Kiner, if you remember.
0: Sure, sure.
1: Ralph Kiner was the Mickey Mantle of the Pirates.
0: Yeah, of the Pittsburgh Pirates, absolutely.
1: And so there's a shirt, and I'm wearing it. And it's like, he's, you know, he's over here, and there's a great big ball where you can see him hit the ball. And there's another picture of my brother's wearing it. And then another picture of my other brother's wearing it. The series is called The Shirt.
0: Yeah.
1: And the shirt's a little raggedier, you know, like, but hey, it's what you did. So that's this stuff. This stuff. It's like, you know, in Cowboys and, I don't know. It's like, I've been away from it for a while. It's good to be back here this morning and see it again. And we were both talking about
0: isn't it like an old shoe? I mean, you can be away and just slide right back into it. I certainly can in terms of, you know, I don't start talking country or anything, but you can slide right back into it. Music and the rodeo and all that stuff.
1: I didn't know anything about any of that until I worked with Bob Lee and the late Bob Lee and Bob Prangley, the late Bob Prangley, and they put all of that together for me. And that's where I met Jeff's dad. I met Jim and Woody. And one day, and it's right when Willie Nelson and the Outlaws had hit, and Tom Paul Glazer, the Glazer brothers.
0: Mid-70s. Early to mid-70s.
1: And they had tunes, and it all hit. And then Travolta's movie hit, and the disco shut down, and that was it. Mm-hmm. And they said that song about he's gone country.
0: Yep.
1: And everybody sort of did it there for a while, and got them boots, and we had us a time. Bob Lee and I had us a time, and many stories that can never be told, but often could be written. But I learned from those guys. Learned a lot from those guys, and a lot of bad stuff I learned from those guys. But they were the best. It was the great Bob used to say, "You go to work in country music with a mask and a gun." we're gonna do that. I don't know. We got guys coming over, and I got a bunch of friends coming, and we got something to plug. And there's a lot going on today in the city. Really is a lot going on just in Douglas County.
0: Pete, I'm going to do my afternoon show from here, 3 to 5.
1: Oh, cool for you.
0: Yeah, going to do the restaurant show.
1: See, and is Kelly going to stay and board up?
0: Yeah, he's going to be here. Yeah.
1: You got that one, boss?
0: Yeah.
1: Oh, that's no good.
0: Yeah, so I'll be back about 2:30, 2:45. Kelly, start doing a little show prep, figuring out what we're going to do.
1: Right. We're show prepping.
0: Yeah. All right.
1: Bob and
0: I'll run down Jeff Hunt and say, can you bring some people over?
1: Bob, you had the great line. We're ascertaining community needs. Or the other one was, we're searching for a weather girl. But we did Prize Patrol. Yeah. Yeah, the boss did. You know, I'm talking about radio and how diminished and crappy it's been. I gave away, not I, but we collectively, we gave away cars on the air. I mean, trips to Europe. And now they have these things. You're in a group when you call to win what $500, and you're in some 300 radio stations, and it's a bigger con than Victor Marx. I mean, it's like really, but we gave away. Look at the stuff we gave away. We were the Prize Patrol. So give him the mic. See if he can. tell the folks at home how the prize patrol worked.
2: Well, I wouldn't say I'm an expert on the prize patrol.
1: How did it work?
2: Well, you go out and you'd hit a neighborhood, and you'd have a whole bunch of stuff to give away.
1: Go on the air, cut back to the station.
2: Yeah, cut back to the station, and people would line up what you got for free and hand out CDs and cassettes and records and whatever you got, coupons, and it was a blast.
1: Yeah, I have a friend here in town, and he was a top 40 jock in New Orleans, Dirk Freeman. The Dirkster might be listening. Brilliant. I got to get him to do the show with me, maybe next Saturday or Saturday after. They did Prize Patrol in New Orleans. You know, and they would do, they have tickets to some rock show. And we're on the corner, wherever they were. We had four pairs of, to see whomever, I don't care, AC/DC. And people come screaming up in cars, sliding sideways, cause wrecks, beat each other up. And that was the Prize Patrol.
0: Yeah.
1: All you could drink for a dollar. Can't do that anymore. No. Did you ever do that, Mike? All you can drink for a dollar?
0: I attended some of them. I wasn't in the business to just make friends, Pete. I was trying to make some money, too.
1: Did you you remember the late, great Paul Murray? Did you know Paul Murray?
0: Uh-huh.
1: Murray Brothers.
0: Sure.
1: Well,
0: he was a big distributor.
1: Get
0: us out.
1: There was nothing was finer than St. Patrick's Day with Paul Murray.
0: I can't imagine.
1: No, it was classic. But he would give us beer. Mm-hmm. And these people would hire us. And we'd get a band, and I negotiated, and I said, I just want the door. Well, they loved you then.
0: Yeah.
1: And I'd come home with $151 all wet, $1 bills.
0: Yeah.
1: And can you imagine anyone allowing all you can drink for a dollar?
0: No.
1: I can't eat. That's over.
0: Yeah. You know, it's unfortunate in the, and I don't want to be a downer here, but almost every time you talk about a promotion at a restaurant now, the first words that come out of anybody's mouth is liability. What about the liability? Well, you know, back when you were doing it, Pete, there were no rules, there were no laws, and so
1: I wasn't aware of them.
0: No, and you certainly wouldn't have paid any attention if you were. But
1: one of the things that my partner Bob Lee would say was, remember, Peter, that's for a judge to decide. Great. Would you respect me in the morning? I don't respect you right now, Bob Lee. But that was great stuff. And it was like,
0: I got to go.
1: All right, get out of here.
0: All right, hey, thanks for having me, Pete. Folks, I'll be back today at 3 o'clock, 3 to 5, the restaurant show here at the Douglas County Fairgrounds, exit 181.
1: Lots of cards and letters, and in spite of them, Mike Boyle's back.
0: Yeah. Do you take requests? Yeah, we're going to play anyway.
1: Right? That's right. Sorry, it's Saturday morning, everyone, the 27th of June, and I just found out I'm going to do a week. I'm going to do, the guys are taking a week off, and I just thought, I'm going to do a whole week. Why don't you come and do the radio with me when the show with me? I got to figure, hey, I'm going to do a week for these guys. I'll bring you in.
3: I love it.
1: I'll make you a star, kid.
2: All right.
1: Remember what George Washington said to Betsy Ross? I'll make you a star. That hurt. Douglas County, the fairgrounds, and the weather is hot and windy. 303-696-1971. Let me check the time here. It is 9:37. I got a note from my... I went to... And I no names of schools, but my grandson's first JV scrimmage. Helmets and pads and helmets, and they've been doing strength and conditioning all summer. And now they're playing JV, and the varsity reported, and that's great. I mean, I got a picture of him. He and I, it's Thursday morning. He's bigger than me. Finally, my grandson's bigger than me. And I want it to be that way. He's just a great kid, and I'm so proud of him. He's doing a competition this morning. So, out there. So, we will do this hot and windy, and that's the best kind of weather for the rodeo. Hot and windy. So, I don't know. We'll take a pause. We have people coming up. You can jump the show, 303-696-1971. Kelly Michaels and Peter Boyles. And you can actually request a song. Adam, what's the tune coming up? What tune do you have coming up, rodeo tune do you have coming up for us next? There it is.
2: Oh, yeah.
1: It's the classic. It is the all-time...
2: Straight up.
1: That, Eleanor Rigby, the two great sad songs. Eleanor Rigby and Amarillo by Morning. But listen to the line when he says, I'm looking for an 8 when they pull the gate. People don't know whether... You have to do 8... A ride has to be 8 seconds long, and that's the buzzer. So when he says, I'm looking for an 8 when they pull that gate, and I'm hoping the judges aren't blinders, how they score, the animal gets 50 points and the cowboy gets 50 points. And there are two judges on the floor. And you see them, they have striped shirts. You can see them. And they get clipboards and they're talking. And so you score like, and that's where they get scores on bucking horses and bucking bulls, is that you combine the two judges and that's the number. And there have been a couple of hundreds, actual hundreds. And they do rarely, and these are not punk bulls. I mean, these are rank. And there was a kid named Donnie Gay. And I saw Donnie ride, and we became friends, and we talked. And they said, Donnie, why do you ride bulls? He said, I'm too nervous to steal, and too lazy to work, and I'm too jealous to pimp. I ride bulls. We're coming back, everybody. Man Kelly, hang on.
3: Senior U.S. official is warning Iran against any further attacks on shipping in the Persian Gulf. Ambassador Mike Waltz on Fox News Sunday.
4: Last few nights, where we'll continue to militarily, if needed, take down their infrastructure that they're trying to use to illegally control an international waterway.
3: Iran launched new attacks on Bahrain and Kuwait overnight. Waltz added that discussions between the two countries are ongoing and that President Trump will always give diplomacy a chance. Former President Joe Biden has some sharp words for his successor. During a speech to Democrats in Maryland last night, Biden noted President Trump's White House ballroom project and putting his name on the Kennedy Center. The former president called Trump a loser for the renovation of the Lincoln Memorial reflecting pool, saying it reflects something even worse than the narcissism and incompetence at the core of this administration. And the Northern Plains and Upper Midwest is being targeted by severe storms today. I'm Lisa Carton.
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1: Everybody, 303-696-1971. It is Saturday morning, June 27th, 26th. 710 KNUS. We are Denver's talk station. And what a bloodbath it has been in radio this week as a purge. Our phone number is 303-696-1971. One of the questions, and this may or may not be the morning, and I thought about this a lot last couple of days. What do you want in a talk show? Well, as a listener, and you're obviously consumers of the product, what are you looking for? What are you asking yourself? Boy, this is what I'm looking for in talk radio. And it's away from why we're here at the fairgrounds, but I think it's a great overview question, because a lot of stuff has happened, and it's like something that sometimes it's called the war of the ant. You know, there's a war going on but you can't see it, but it's at your feet.
2: Can I answer that question?
1: Sure, of course.
2: I can tell you what I don't want to hear in a talk show.
1: All right.
2: What I don't want to hear in a talk show are two guys or two girls or two whoever talking to each other for a long time and not having the audience interaction.
1: Excluded.
2: And I hear it so often in sports radio where you've got a couple of jocks on the air and

0: What are you looking for? Who do you look for? Do you look for people who agree with you, or you look for people that disagree with you?
1: Berg was that. That's a great question.
0: I've been pondering it for about 3 days for a lot of reasons. But what are you really, truly? So you guys that listen, and most talk radio listeners listen across the dial. They just don't listen to Jeff and Billy. You know, they go elsewhere and this way, and then they come back again. And, so the last live and local guy would be Capless. And what do you look for? What are you listening for? No names, no call letters. It's been, like I said, it's been a pretty bloody week, but it's also been a necessary week, and that's the part that people don't understand either, right?
1: I think so. I think that the radio business continues to evolve. Yeah. And we're talking about the layoffs at one of our competitors.
0: Oh, yeah, you can say it. Zyhart.
1: I think that...
0: And it wasn't just talk radio.
1: Go back in history. This type of thing has been happening for decades.
0: Yep.
1: You know, you talk about the unions that used to be involved in radio,
0: yep.
1: And that labor force has gone away, and now we're talking about the downsizing of staffs in our age. And it's just the continuing evolution of how we present entertainment on the radio.
0: Let's go to the phones, and this is Sue. And Sue, welcome. I think you're on your way to come down here and be with me and Kelly. Hey, lady, good morning.
2: Hey, good morning. Hey, you're
0: morning.
2: Talking from my generation.
0: All of ours, that's right.
2: I grew up in New York City in Manhattan, where the Seinfeld show was filmed. And I remember going to Grandma's every other weekend, upstate New York, 3 acres. Yeah. It was wonderful. The best memories of my life. Well, anyway, at 21, I moved out to New Mexico, and I started working on a cattle ranch. Red Lake Ranch, near Magdalena, New Mexico, and south of Sky City, Yakima, Pueblo.
0: Wow.
2: And they would play. Yeah, they would. So I got a real lesson in like how to ride a horse and everything.
0: But no,
2: they would
0: great.
2: Play every morning. Yeah, Mama, don't let your babies grow up to be cowboys.
0: That's
2: I don't
0: right.
2: Know that
0: drive them, drive them old trucks. Doctors and lawyers and such. One of the great lines, and I've always related, he ain't wrong, he's just different. That was the long. And the other one, there's some great country songs. And my grandson is disc jockeying this morning. Believe that? They sent me a picture.
2: Wow.
0: He's running, he's jocking. But tell him to get away from
2: awesome.
0: That. Put those football pads back. I don't know. I went in, I went to the left, and Kelly came out looking for me, and I put my bike behind him.
1: We have no idea. We're at the Douglas County Fairgrounds near the main stands of the rodeo, and we are adjacent to a stage where they're going to be playing country music near Kirk Hall.
0: Yeah.
2: Okay.
0: So,
2: great.
0: Who's your favorite country singer? What? So, who's your favorite country singer?
2: Oh my goodness. I guess it would have to. I do like Willie Nelson, I guess.
0: Oh. He's the only one left. He's the only one left.
2: So, if you've already played Mama's Don't Let Your Babies Grow Up to Be Cowboys, I would love to hear.
0: We haven't played it yet, we will.
2: Sons of the Pioneers. I don't know anything, but that was...
0: No, no, no, can't you...
2: They grew up with that, and I was like, that was
0: can't
2: awesome.
0: You know, Roy Rogers was a pioneer. Can't you hear them pioneers?
2: Oh!
0: And that's that song. Oh, yeah. My uncle...
2: That's awesome.
0: Sure.
2: I'm with Colorado Life Initiative. We have a booth at Sullivan Hall in California.
0: You're fun. They're really cracking up. Get down here in person. I'll put you on the air. I'll put a mic in your face.
2: Okay.
0: All right.
2: Thank you.
0: You're welcome.
1: Thank
2: Love
1: you.
2: You.
0: I can
1: bye.
0: See, bye, darling. I can see the parking lot, and the cars are pulling in, trucks are pulling in. This is a hoot, you guys. But you went to the Sons of the Pioneers? Can't you hear them pioneers, man? It was like Roy was a pioneer. And
1: yeah.
0: And my uncle, I don't know how, my brother and I talk about this now. When I was a little boy, I was in Pittsburgh, off of Negley Avenue, and there was my mother and my father, my sister and I, my grandma, and my uncle, all living in one. Well, you know the drill.
1: Yeah.
0: Yeah.

0: But we all do that. And but he loved country music, and he loved the Pioneers. And Wheeling, West Virginia, on Saturday night, it was the Wheeling Jamboree.
1: That's right.
0: WWVA.
1: That's right.
0: And it was a 50,000 water.
1: You hear it all over.
0: And yeah. My uncle would tune it in. And before he's going out to, you know, go to the bars. And but it was it.
1: That's probably the only good thing that ever came out of Wheeling.
0: Wheeling Downs.
1: I'm telling you.
0: We go to Wheeling. Well, they used to call Steubenville. They used to call that Boys Town.
1: Yeah. And
0: there's Steubenville, Wheeling, you know, the tri-state. But
1: that's rough stuff.
0: Oh, you got to be ready. Steel mill towns can't get out of line. But WWVA, Wheeling, West Virginia.
1: Sure.
0: And that guy said, and he had one of those voices in there. WWVA, Wheeling, West Virginia, Wheeling Jamboree. And so my sister and I, little kids. And, you know, I don't know how everybody slept in that place. The old man rented it. And it was one of those three stackers, you know.
1: Oh, yeah.
0: You know those? In the apartment house over here and one across the street. And it was like, we all, Grandma lived with us. And she was from the old country. Grandma's from the old country. I don't know how the old man did it. I don't know. He's the only one in the whole place working. You know, he's like, he's going to work. But we talk about it now. Like, how did he pull that off? I don't know. But those guys, you grew up that way, too.
1: Sure.
0: Yeah. Yeah. And I think listening to the country. But then, and then thinking about music, then I got into rock and roll, and then I got into it was just rhythm and blues. It was Black Station, Whammo.
1: Pittsburgh.
0: In Pittsburgh. And game's over after that. You know,
1: like, that's good stuff, man.
0: Oh.
1: And you lived through the best of it.
0: I think so. I caught the best time for radio. I think I caught some of that.
1: Absolutely.
0: Yeah, yeah. I mean, a top 40 guy.
1: I mean, you can make an argument that it was, you know, back in the 40s.
0: Yeah.
1: But as far as music radio,
0: absolutely. Got it. We're coming back on the other side. Kelly Michaels and Peter Boyles, 710 KNUS. We are Denver's Talk Station.
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11: Tensions continue to flare as the U.S. and Iran exchange strikes in the Persian Gulf. Jim Forbes has more.
12: Kuwait's military said on social media early Sunday that its air defense systems were intercepting hostile missiles and drones. Similar attacks appear to be happening in Bahrain, where the Interior Ministry says, quote, the siren had been sounded and it's urging residents to remain calm and head to the nearest safe place. The strikes come after the U.S. military carried out a second wave of attacks against Iran on Saturday in retaliation for an Iranian drone attack on a ship traveling through the Strait of Hormuz.
11: United Nations Ambassador Mike Waltz said today the U.S. will militarily take down Iran's infrastructure if Tehran tries to control access to the key waterway.
13: The Iranian regime thinks for a second that President Trump is going to stand by while Iran continues to attack international shipping without a response or our bases without a response. They're sadly mistaken.
11: Waltz added Trump will always give diplomacy a chance. Rescue efforts continue in Venezuela as officials fear the death toll will continue to rise from Wednesday's massive earthquakes. More than 1,400 people are confirmed dead and nearly 69,000 others remain missing. Search and rescue teams from the U.S. and around the world are working to find victims. Catherine Ellis reports survivors remain out of their homes and worried.
14: People worry about putting food on the table, like what they're going to eat.
11: The State Department says the U.S. is sending a $150 million aid package to Venezuela with more financial help likely to follow. A dangerous heat wave will scorch much of the U.S. ahead of the 4th of July holiday. Here's Scott Carr.
15: The heat is expected to linger from Texas to New York through the July 4th weekend, pushing temperatures in the Midwest into the 90s and possibly the triple digit.
11: And some parts of the eastern U.S. could also experience poor air quality from wildfire smoke drifting in from the western wildfires. I'm Lisa Carton.
16: Denver area forecast on this Sunday is a hot one with sunny, dry conditions, gusty winds at times through the day, highs near 95. Great day to hit the swimming pool. For tonight, mostly clear, breezy, lows in the lower 60s. Then for Monday and for Tuesday, we're looking at sunny, dry conditions, daytime highs in the lower 90s, mostly clear, Monday night, lows down to 60. Then for Wednesday, lots of sunshine, a little bit warmer, highs close to 95 degrees. Overnight lows in the lower 60s. Thursday, sunny, highs right around 95. I'm meteorologist Patrice Sutter.
17: Current temperature,
18: 76 degrees.
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3: ANUS, Denver. It's been said, amongst the blind, the one-eyed man is king.
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3: The

0: There it is. Hoping the judge ain't blind. There's a new event at the rodeo. How fast can you get to the men's room and back again when you're dead talking? Good morning, everybody. The all-time great tune. It is Saturday, June 27, 2026. So I get my air. 710 KUS from the Douglas County Fairgrounds. Kelly Michaels, Peter Boyles, together again. Hot weather, windy. Whew, boss had to run.
1: You did good, man. I mean, that was a hike over here, over there.
0: And then you hit the first couple doors, and you get my hair, and they're locked.
1: Oh, no.
0: Yes. And Mother Nature is calling. Anybody ever had the have you ever been on water pills?
1: No, I can't say I have.
0: Yes. Make you brand new. I ran.
1: I saw that.
0: My brother has this thing. I used to run distances and stuff. My brother used to say, I said, why don't you run? He said, I only run when someone's chasing me. So we're waiting for Rough Stock Riders and all kinds of things. My friends are going to be here. I got great friends here right now. And all's right in the world. We got donuts and stuff. So come and see us. We started out, you and I, talking. It's been a rough week in the radio business. People getting shot left and right. And we have one of them coming on with us later in the morning. And I ask this question, what are you looking for in a talk show? 303-696-1971. It's a perfect time to do it. It's been a purged week. And you were talking about, well, you're a boss. So
1: I would say I want somebody that can be able to tell a story. Yeah. And somebody who's honest.
0: Yeah.
1: And somebody I can have a beer with.
0: You think so, that way, yeah.
1: Yeah, you know, somebody who, just somebody's a good guy, kind of like you.
0: Sometimes, but the bad guys, the heels.
1: Yes, sir.
0: And I believe the talk, I believe everything's pro wrestling, but the heel talkers. And Allen was a heel. Who else was a heel? Oh, Levin's kind of a heel.
1: Mark Levin, yeah. Yeah,
0: he's a heel. But I don't know. So what are you guys looking for? 303-696-1971. The KHOW that was purged and Ryan Schilling lost his job. The word in the industry is on Monday morning, that's going to be syndicated. KHOW Radio, the home of Hal and Charlie. And I gigged there for 18 years. They are now going to be syndicated. What does that say?
1: It says that the industry is continuing to morph and change, and it's tough out there right now. You know, I think that making a buck in any form of entertainment is a challenge for a lot of these companies.
0: Well, it's more than that. There are performance stocks. There used to be when I first got into business, I saw the owner every day.
1: That's true. The whole dynamic has changed. You have big companies owning hundreds of radio stations.
0: I hope, and we were talking about it, you know, they broke up the phones. I hope they break this up. I mean, it was like, it was called, and we watched it. You could hold 8 radio stations in a market.
1: Yep.
0: And look what happened to Brett Saunders, who's, you know, he was my kid when he was young. Brett, 29 years at KBCO.
1: Yeah, that's a shame. Great talent, loved by a lot of folks. He's done a lot of good over the years.
0: Oh.
1: And it's tough to watch somebody like that go. Uncle Nasty.
0: They fired Nasty.
1: Yeah.
0: One of the true greats. Nasty was great. They got rid of Nasty. They got rid of all those great guys.
1: And my friend Denise Plant.
0: The kindest woman in the business.
1: She is a sweetheart.
0: They fired her. Very talented. Yeah, well, I mean, and... But syndicated radio Monday morning on KHOW, it's almost like a sin. I mean, Hal and Charlie ran this city for years doing the mornings on KHOW. I worked there, and now it's syndicated. I mean, that's awful. I'm watching what? 303-696-1971. It's going to be hot and windy. Peter Boyles, Kelly Michaels, and folks who are coming by Saturday morning, June 27th, 2026. And we're watching something. Back to folks listening to talk radio. What are you truly looking for? What are you listening for when you got somebody doing a gig? What do you want in a talk show? News, weather, traffic, that's all secondary stuff.
1: Sure, sure.
0: And you want the nuts and bolts. You want the centerpiece of it. So what exactly is it? 303-696-1971. We can boot this around. What are you looking for in a show? And so, listen, we got Mike. We got Mike on the line. Hey, Michael, you're on a radio show, man. Good morning. Thank you. It's a Saturday.
2: Good morning, Peter. Thank you so much for taking my call. Yeah,
0: it's
2: how are you?
0: I'm well. I just got done running a sprint. Go ahead. I'm sorry.
2: Well, you have such a good topic today. I'm actually 30 years old, and I called your show a lot back in 2024, around the time of the election for president, but I haven't called for about a year, actually. I've just been so busy. But, what I look for in a talk show, first and foremost, is live and local. I think that's very important. And when you look at how it how it appeals to the younger generation, because ultimately I think radio's survival is going to depend on young people continuing to tune in, right? And if it's some nationally syndicated show that has nothing to do with Colorado or the issues going on in our communities, it's not going to appeal to them.
0: There was only one thing for folks to know going into what's going to happen Monday morning. There's only one radio syndication that ever made sense and made money and changed the face of the radio, and that was Rush Limbaugh. Charlie Kirk was on his way, but tragedy was tragedy. But Rush Limbaugh changed the face of this business, and everybody tried to do it, and they all failed. Syndication doesn't make money. It's just it's the placeholder. The money is made by the crazies that did the business. Go ahead, back to you, Michael. I just wanted to add that in. Thanks for letting me do it, but go ahead.
2: Yeah, and I think, I always say, if you're doing the same thing as everyone else on radio, you're not going to be successful for very long. You have to be different. You have to find that niche thing that nobody else is doing. I think that's very important. I think you have to find a way to appeal to not only one set of an audience, but a broad range of an audience. And that means, it's interesting, Peter. I feel like after 9/11, everything went political on talk radio. They used to have the doctor shows on talk radio, the therapy type of shows on talk radio. When 9/11 happened, everything went political. And I think that that's been the slow demise of talk radio. I think an emphasis on callers is important. You look at the greats of talk radio, like Bob Grant, Larry King, Jim Bohannon. They all had such a big emphasis on callers. Even Pine,
0: Pine. Joe Pine. Joe Pine showed them all how to do it. A lot of those guys that you mentioned were not particularly nice human beings, but
1: Mike, who do you find yourself listening to?
0: I was going to ask you what your day is.
2: Yeah, that's a good question. I mean, I listened to Rush Limbaugh. I listened to Mark Levin, George Norrie, even on Coast to Coast AM. Obviously, Peter Boyle's on when he used to be on KHOW. But, it's a wide range. And, Kelly, that's a good question. But, I mean, I would ask you the same thing. Like, who did you grow up listening to?
0: Me, I grew up listening to a black radio station in Pittsburgh, WAMO, WAMO, and the afternoon jock was a white guy. And that was the music that I listened to growing up. I never listened to talk radio. I knew talk radio existed. I knew Berg existed. I was his traffic reporter. And I knew all the insanity that went with that, but no, not really.
1: I grew up listening to Top 40 Radio, WLS in Chicago, and other stations in the Midwest. So, yeah, I was in it for the personality and the mix of music and personality.
0: You wanted to meet them.
1: And
0: they would have record ops.
1: there.
0: And you go to the record op and pay whatever you paid, and the jock's skimming it. You got to know that.
2: Yeah.
0: And it was good. It was great. It's changed to now what? And that's the question for the audience is, what are you looking for? Who are you listening to? What happened on... It took 2 days, I think, to get the whole job done, to get rid of... But getting rid of people like Uncle Nasty. I mean, Nasty was wonderful. I mean, I knew him, so I'm... what happened at KBCL, I'll tell you the story of what happened at KBCL. KBCL is a Boulder radio station, and people really related to it. And they thought it's in Boulder, you know, and the idea of Boulder being, remember the put-downs on Boulder and the prop-ups of Boulder, but KBCL was the voice of Boulder. So what do they do when they buy it? They move it to Denver.
1: Yeah.
0: It's like, come on, man. Yeah, the whole thing was about being in Boulder.
1: All these people that got let go here recently, they're all nice people. You know, you can't be in the business as long as they have and not be a pretty good person.
0: Yeah.
1: And it's just a shame.
0: But, you know, when the cutting is done, and it ain't done yet, I'll tell you, there'll be another round, and there'll be a battle. And a lot of it's debt. When they bought Clear Channel, they bought, you know, there's one of the business models, don't ever buy debt. I don't know why they did, but they did. And it is now what it is, and it's what it is. Hey, thanks, and I always love your calls. You're a good man. Thanks. Line two is Rob in Littleton. Hey, Rob, on a radio show, Kelly Michaels and Peter Boyles, and we are at Douglas Turnarounds cast and crew. Go ahead.
3: Well, what did I always want to do with my favorite talk show host? I'm thinking. I think fish him out of the Dead Sea, and I got to do that once.
0: Me and you.
3: Yeah.
0: Me and you.
3: Actually, yeah, that's right. So my background in talk radio, Los Angeles, and as a kid in the 60s, my mom used to listen to KNX AM radio, which is mostly all news all the time, except they had this call-in show at noon where people would call in and the host talked recipes. And
0: yeah, well,
3: I thought...
0: Yeah.
3: And I always wondered, he acted like he knew the people that were calling.
0: May have.
3: That always mystified me as a kid.
0: Yeah, may have.
3: Yeah, that's right. It could have been on setup. But no, it was...
0: Another show.
3: And then KABC finally fired up as a talk show. You know, my parents listened to that. So I grew up around... Of course, then we had the plethora of everything in Los Angeles. The AM powerhouses, KRLA, KHJ, and then... FM, both regular FM, KMET, which I think Rick Lewis came from.
0: Sure. I bet your mom and dad listened to Wolfman.
3: Well, I did, yeah. We could pick them up from Mexico very easily down there. On something or other.
0: KXRO, I think it is, over Los Angeles. But I met the Wolf, and they had 150,000 watt. It was when you go into Tijuana... It looks like the Eiffel Tower on the top of the hill. That's their stick.
3: And
0: it's only going one way. It's only going north. You know, and it's like, man. That was some serious border radio. There's all kinds of stories about border radio. And we told a story yesterday when... we just lost him. And he was a true outlaw, David Allen Coe. You listen to David Allen Coe at all?
3: Yeah,
0: there's a line. Then you heard the line, but he tells the line. He said, Johnny Cash helped me get out of prison long before Rodriguez stole the goats. You ever hear that line when he... And no one gets
3: the
0: line.
3: I did.
0: No one. All right, he's talking about... Do you know what it is? And it's like, Johnny Rodriguez is in jail for stealing goats. And Johnny Cash not only got got John out of jail, but he also got... He turned on Merle Haggard. Merle Haggard's doing time in San Quentin for Cars, and he saw John, and he knew that he could sing, and David Allen Coe long before Rodriguez stole the goats. So they're stealing goats, and the sheriff goes over where John's playing. He goes, I got this guy in the cell. This is a true story. He said, he can sing? Wow. And so Johnny Cash goes over, and he finds Johnny Rodriguez, and he gets him out of jail, and he puts him on a track, and he has his first hit song is Riding My Thumb to Mexico. Remember that song? That was a great song. So, me and the old man meet him. And he's great. I mean, he's like the all-timer. And So we're talking, he's telling stories, and he worked those border bars. And we were talking about, have you ever been into a chicken wire bar? You ever been to a chicken wire bar?
1: Sure, like the Blues Brothers.
0: Chicken wire bars, and that's for real. So he's working some chicken wire bar on the border someplace, and according to him, the guy said, John, you got a gun. He's Rodriguez. He said, you got a gun. John said, hell no. He said, well, you better take this one. He said, yeah. That's a tough joint. He said, but it was a chicken wire bar. And show of hands in the audience, because we're at the right place, how many people have ever walked into a chicken wire or been in a chicken wire bar? Yeah, me and you. Kelly Michaels. That was in Michigan, right?
1: Yes, sir.
0: Yeah, no. And that was real. And then when the bartender had to reach under, it was called liquor. It was like, I'd like, a Jack Daniels and something. And so the Jack Daniels was behind the chicken wire. So it wouldn't get broken. And the bartender had to reach under the chicken wire, grab the Jack and pull it back out and pull it out. That's how they did it. They're called chicken wire bars. And if you've been in a chicken wire,
3: like
0: you have
3: a
0: place on
3: these
0: this
3: days.
0: You know, just about.
1: You're right.
0: Costco. Chicken wire Costco. But, I mean, there were real places, and that's where those guys all came from. They all played those joints. And I don't know. I mean, there was chicken wire when I grew up. There was a couple of biker bars for chicken wire. So, no, I mean, for show of hands, for anybody that also saw chicken wire, I was telling my girlfriend last night, there was a chopper builder. It was called Sucker Punch Sally. And they were they were in Cincinnati. They grew up in Cincinnati. And I got to know these guys, and I did the biker show, and they did it with me. And I met them up in Sturgis. So we're getting along. We're really getting along. I said, by the way, where'd you come up with that name, Sucker Punch Sally? The name of the chopper, Sucker Punch Charlie. He said, my grandmother. He said, she was called Sucker. They called her Sucker Punch Sally for obvious reasons. So then you know chicken wire. So, as part of this stuff, all it's really nice and nicey down in Douglas County, you know. I ain't seen anybody throw a punch yet.
1: Day ain't over yet.
0: No, day ain't over. It's early. Listen, thank you. We'll continue. What are you looking for? And folks on the phones, hang on. We'll get to you. I'm Peter Boyles with Kelly Michaels. And we're in Douglas County, the fairgrounds. It's hot and windy. Hang on. 710 KNUS.
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0: Bob Nolan. And learn

0: morning, everybody. 710 KNUS. It is a Saturday, June 27th. Kelly Michaels, Peter Boyle's cast and crew from the Douglas County Fairgrounds. And this is going to get off. Actually, the rodeo's running. Kelly, those good. Those bands are good to get into the... just walk across, show the band, you can go to the rodeo?
1: Yeah, I believe so.
0: I believe so. Huh? And this is where, when you ask a woman to dance, it's three syllables. Could you care? And you always, would you care? Would you care to dance? Learned that one.
1: Nice.
0: And to tip your hats to the ladies in a Rose of San Antonio. There's the security guy driving around. he's been doing this all morning. So, we're talking about what you're looking for in talk radio. And who do we got up next, boss, who's on the line? Is it Robin Littleton? Did I get that right?
2: It's Jay and Parker.
0: Jay and Parker shows you what I know. Hey, Jay, you're on a radio show. Good morning. Thanks.
3: Hi. So the first thing I really look for is for talk radio to allow callers. I like hearing what everyone else
0: There's openers, yeah. You got to be able to talk. Right, yeah.
3: But now places are just... Now some people are only doing text. I'm not going to mention anyone, but they're only...
0: Let me ask you a question about that. And I see everything... I don't know if you know what the term kayfabe is. It's like wrestling, mm-hmm. but it's... So how do you know there's really a text? How do you know... I mean, if I was working off a text, I could go... Brando, Fort Collins. He says, "Peter, you're the greatest talk show." You know, like you can make it up. who's gonna know on a text, right?
3: Right, and on top of that, you know, when I'm sorry, go ahead.
0: No, you go ahead. No, you say.
3: When it's local, I really don't like the national. When it's local, and you have callers calling in, and I don't know. Do you remember Rick Barber, the overnight guy?
0: Really well. Was at his funeral.
3: Yeah. And he would get-togethers at that barbecue place, like on South Cherry Street. I can't remember the name of it. And you got to meet everybody. And even some of your callers today, I still recognize their faces from years ago. And it was fun. And that's all disappearing. The national talk shows of yelling at each other about Republican and Democrats, I just can't listen to.
0: The only guy that was really truly successful was Limbaugh, and I think Charlie Kirk was on his way. Having said that, that was it. The rest of it, but they're just, it's just not there.
3: It's a shame you never went national, because what I really enjoyed listening to you is when there'd be a conflict in Europe or over the world, and I guess you're such a reader. You gave us history for 800 years ago and how it came to today. Mm-hmm. And you read all these books, and I enjoyed that because I like to learn from talk radio.
0: Well, first thing, and we had the man with us last Saturday, Lee Larson. Lee Larson's rule was, it doesn't matter left, right, upside down, black, white, green, orange, as long as it's entertaining. And that's the secret to this.
3: And for me, it was more educational also.
0: but you can learn, and you know that great line of being fun to learn. They used to try and riff that one on you in school, and it ain't fun to learn. It was I could learn on my own, and I didn't see that.
3: What I do also miss is we used to have all these talk shows, again, that were. It was like Dr. Laura or Bruce Williams or Dr. Dean Adele. And I learned so much from Dr. Dean Adele about health and everything else. And again, all I get now is people yelling. I'm 62. I'm beginning to learn more and more about how to do podcasts and find them and listen. And that's what I'm doing more lately, to tell you the truth. Other than you, I have you setting my alarm every Saturday morning at 9 o'clock.
0: Checks in the mail.
3: Yeah.
0: Listen, love you. Jammed lines. Thanks. We go to Chris. Hey, Chris. Good morning, brother man. We are in Douglas County. You're on the air. Thank you.
4: Peter, I don't know that, you know, these layoffs are an indictment of local talk necessarily going away. When we look at, you know, Mandy or Ross or Tom Martino, yourself, these shows seem to bring in a decent amount of revenue. I hear Mandy all the time doing voiceover work for local advertisers. Do you think, mm-hmm. you know, hosts like Mandy and Ross that are just sort of right of center, more middle of the road. They're just probably less radioactive to advertising. Ryan was sort of a bit of a like conservative hardliner. And that but, it could just be, yeah, the industry's going with the more safest bets.
0: Yeah, but that, but you have to explain Denise Plant, Uncle Nasty, and the morning show on KBCO. You know, it wasn't just a talk radio firing, and that's what a point I've been trying to make. By the way, Mandy Connell's terrific. We're friends. We had breakfast together Friday morning. I don't know if she wants the world to know that, but she and I had breakfast together. Love her. Think she's terrific. What I'm trying to say is when you get rid of those, the young man, that now he's no longer a young man, but he had KBCO for 29 years, the mornings, and he made money. He made money.
1: Brett Saunders.
0: Brett Saunders. Brett, I sent him a text. Brett, you know, there's the great line, and I think also everything appears in Godfather 1 and Godfather 2. There's a guy that's playing Mar Lansky. He really is Mar Lansky. And the guy that gets shot in the eye, that's Ben Siegel, you know, all that kind of stuff. They're knocking it off. But what was it about him? He always made his partners money. Remember that. He always made his partners money. As long as you can, but a lot of those guys, Tommy and those guys, they're brokers. They buy their own time, and then they turn around and resell it. There's all kinds of stuff going on, and it's going in a bad direction,
4: right.
0: I think.
4: Well, I do miss, you know, the olden days when a lot more local leaders would come on the air. And, you know, I remember the famous incident, you and Mike Rosen and Pat Schroeder. I think you came in the room or something, and you were, like, grilling her. Yeah. You might be telling
0: Mike.
4: That.
0: No. Well, that was actually Mike's story. I wasn't part of that. That was Mike Rosen that came in. I tell you what, I mean, I say this too. There's three guys that I know that understood this business, and when they sat down, they got it. Alan Berg, Dave Logan, and Mike Rosen. Rosen brought conservative talk to Denver. We were all communists back then, and Rosen came in, and he was the conservative voice, and he's made a tremendous career, but he had a tremendous impact. Long before Rush Limbaugh turned everybody on their ear, Rosen brought conservative talk to the Mile High City on KOA. He truly did. And so Mike has to be attributed to that. Dave Logan, Irv Brown, Dave was studying to be some insurance geek or something, and he knew Irv Brown. He had been cut by the Broncos. Irv knew him. He called Dave. He'd get down here, learn, you know. And when Dave got down here, sat with, I think, Joe Williams, Irv Brown, Woody might have been part of that. When he sat down, when Dave Logan sat down, he got radio. And Berg got it. Berg walked in, sat down, boom, got radio. And the rest of us, we had to learn. Kelly learned, I learned. But those guys, they were indigenous. They had whatever it was. Mike had it. I watched it. Mike had it. And Dave Logan had it because he was a player, but he's also a coach, and he was also brilliant. Dave is truly like one of the best in the business. And, of course, Berg, enough said. So there it is. I mean, it isn't, you know, this week again has been interesting to watch, but it has been nothing but. And people are going to learn. But when people say, oh, it's just talk, really only, what, one talk guy got blown out. The rest of those, they were music people. I mean, we know because I think that Ryan's going to stop by here this morning and go on the air with me. But they got Denise Plant. They got Nat. And Denise Plant, I mean, I'm she's a wonderful woman, for real. I mean, for real, a tremendous woman. Brett, a tremendous talent. Uncle Nasty is just one of the all-time greats. They're out the door. So you tell me. And it wasn't talk radio particularly, it was money. We got somebody next? Yeah.
1: Well, it's money, and it's a shame, you know?
0: It's a rotten shame. These are talented, talented people. And, enough said, but let's see, I got to go to my thing. Where are we going here now? Who's next? Rob had to go. I'm looking now. We had Chris. We have all these other kids. Okay, 303-696-1971. Kelly Michaels and Peter Boyles. Here's the topic given this week, and again, we're at Douglas County at the fairgrounds waiting for cowboys and bikers. Everybody's going to come over. This week has been a showboat of talk radio, but everybody looks at us talk. No, Brett Saunders. I mean, a talent. Denise Plant, a talent. Nasty. Nasty was like the utility infield. Do an afternoon drive on the Fox. I mean, you know, and I can't tell. I mean, it's sorrowful. I mean, the morning show on KHOW, the home of Hal and Charlie. I know it's legacy and there's providence to it, but that was the show. And then, I know, I lucked out and had it for pushing 20 years, and now it's going to be syndicated.
1: Peter, how do you think, like Rush Limbaugh reinvented radio?
0: Yeah, he did.
1: Or AM radio. He saved AM radio.
0: Yes, he did.
1: How does radio reinvent itself today?
0: It has to get away from what it's been doing. It's, and you know, as podcasting is moving up on it, but you got to be, you have to, as Lee Larson said, you got to be entertaining. You got to be good. You got to know what you're doing in there. You got to show prep. You got to work on the job. You don't just walk in. And you and I are more than aware of more than one of these guys who are no longer in the business that would come in to do their show, sit down, look at their producer, and say, "What are we going to do today?" It's on you.
1: Yeah.
0: It's on you. I mean, for every hour you're on the air, you give it an hour off air. And I love doing that, reading and, you know, putting shows together and writing down notes. Rosen did it. Rosen did it that way. You know Limbaugh did it. I mean, Limbaugh show prepped like a gangster. And he jocked under the name of Jeff Christie.
1: That's right.
0: That was his disc jockey name, AM jock. He got fired 2 times in Pittsburgh off the same job.
1: Yeah.
0: It's us. He's us. You know, I said to Ryan, there's a great part of John Gotti. And so John Gotti, when Sammy Gravano rolls over on John Gotti and they nail him, and John Gotti said, I never trust nobody that ain't been to prison. Never trust anybody in this business having to been fired. All right, so we got, I'm looking. Oh, this is it. So anybody join the show, 303, I know it's a weird morning, 303-696-1971. What do you want in a talk show? I'm not some, or even what do you want in a morning show?
1: There you go.
0: Because what are you looking for? And a lot of things now is, and Larson said it on a radio show last Saturday, that last night we were counting breaks on television. They ran 7 spots. There was the news, they took a break, 7 spots, and then and a bumper, and back to the news. 7 spots, boss.
1: It's tough to keep people's attention during that many commercials.
0: You're packing them in.
1: Yeah.
0: And I think one of the things about podcasting, a little line of cars coming in, and podcasting, they're not taking, they'll sell stuff. Brother Jeff does a black television show down in the community. And it's cool. I mean, watch Jeff. I've done the show with Jeff numbers of times. Watch it work. So, I don't know, and ratings don't count anymore, do they?
1: You've dabbled in podcasting a little bit. What do you think?
0: I'm dabbling more into it soon, but I like it. I like it. The podcast I was doing was with Easy Riders Magazine. We try to do too much. And Keith Ball, that owns Easy Riders, looks like we may try it again, just the two of us, and bring in one other outside person. And Keith knows everybody in the in-law and outlaw motorcycle business and parts. And you know, there's a big battle now with Harley-Davidson and Indians back. And I mean, so, war of the ants. But if you're a motorcyclist, you love all this stuff. And
1: yeah.
0: So, 303-696-1971. What are you looking for in a talk show? What do you want? And what do you want to be serviced with you? What do you want to? So, the boys back there picking good tunes. Adam's on the con. John Boy's got the other end of it. Kelly Michaels and Peter Boyles, and it's going to pick up here pretty soon. Rodeo's underway, 710 KNUS, the talk station.
2: Senator Roger Marshall says the major war is over amid new U.S. strikes against Iran. During an interview with NBC's Meet the Press, the Kansas Republican said the U.S. has shifted into what he called a mop-up operation.
5: We have to press them. If they strike us, we have to strike them back by 10. We're making great progress.
2: His comments come as the two countries have been trading attacks. In a post on Truth Social Saturday, Trump wrote that there may come a point when we are no longer able to be reasonable and will be forced to militarily complete the job that we very successfully started. Rescue efforts continue in Venezuela as officials fear the death toll will continue to rise from Wednesday's massive earthquakes. More than 1,400 people are confirmed dead and nearly 69,000 others remain missing. And here at home, a dangerous heat wave will scorch much of the U.S. ahead of the 4th of July.

0: a holiday affecting the central and eastern U.S. I'm Lisa Carton.
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7: You don't know me, but you don't like me. It's a great line. 710 KNUS. Good morning, everyone. Saturday, 27 June 2026. Good old 710 KNUS from the Douglas County Fairgrounds. Rodeo time. It's hot and windy, and these young men have come up, and we've been waiting for them. I got my biker friends here. This is Chris McKenna.
9: Yes, sir.
7: It's back and forth. And we were looking for guys riding in a rodeo, and you riding a rodeo. Let's start again. What's your event?
9: I'm in the bull riding.
7: So how old were you when you got on your first bull?
9: I was 11 years old. I started kind of unconventionally. I started straight on bulls and then kind of just went from there. I skipped the mud and bust and calf riding, steer riding.
7: Sure. I love you, man. How old are you?
9: I'm 24. Yes, sir.
7: And you got your card?
9: Yes, sir.
7: Did you have a good year last year?
9: Yeah, yes, sir. I'm a two-time circuit finalist. The two times I hit it, I've made circuit finals each year. Yeah, but I just been battling some injuries here recently, so I haven't circuit rodeoed too hard this year, but starting to pick it back up.
7: So when people say to you, do you know the name Donnie Gay?
9: Yes, sir.
7: All right.

0: course. I went to his school, Jones School, and God, what do you tell people when they say, when you're getting on, how do you feel when that adrenaline starts to rise and you're in the chute and you're on the bull? Can you talk about that?
1: Yeah, of course. Well, what I try to do, I mean, there's nerves in bull riding, you know, they call it the most dangerous sport in the world.
0: Absolutely.
1: You know, and it's true to a point. If you don't know what you're doing and you're new to it, it's extremely dangerous, you know what I mean?
0: Oh, do I?
1: But, I mean, I've done this for 11, 12 years, 13 years, and, you know, it's you get used to it after a while.
0: You can't be afraid of it, can
1: you? Yeah, no, injuries are going to happen. Yep. It's not an if, it's a when.
0: Indeed.
1: And it's all about overcoming adversity at the end of the day. Take a deep breath before you get in that chute. It's faith over fear, trust in God, and that's
0: my
1: it.
0: My boy, right here. Right here.
1: Yes, sir.
0: Oh, man. Jerome, I was telling a story on how tough he was. And Jerome's in... And I learned it from other people. He's in the Salt Palace in Salt Lake, and there was this nasty bull, Red One.
1: Mm-hmm.
0: And Red got Jerome off of him and had him down in the chute. And Jerome said, you know, really hurt him. And they yanked the gate, and Red ran, and Jerome got up, brushed himself off. He said, bring him back.
1: Mm-hmm.
0: Rode him for the money. Rode
1: That's
0: him for the
1: exactly
0: whistle.
1: How it is. Yes, sir.
0: Who'd you look up to when you were coming up riding?
1: I mean, this is kind of weird,
0: no.
1: You know, not too many people, I guess, feel the same way, but I really looked up to Kaique Pacheco just because of how serious he's taking it,
0: yeah.
1: You know what I mean?
0: Yeah.
1: Like, he's not out partying, he's
0: no.
1: in the room, he's studying his bull, and he's getting ready for the next rodeo.
0: People don't know, bull riders carry books.
1: What's yeah, at the Bible, yeah, that's the best way to, that's the best way to get your mind off
0: he's
1: it.
0: He's going to spin, he's going to do this, he's going to do that, and, I mean, they told that to me, it didn't matter.
1: Exactly. A bull is a bull at the end of the day, you know. A bull is a bull.
0: Do you like them?
1: Oh, I love them.
0: See?
1: I love them.
0: See?
1: I love them.
0: I mean, Harry Vold's daughter's here, and they had Panda Bear. They
1: mm-hmm.
0: had, and that was the bull, that first bull I ever saw buck. And Dougie Shipe was a friend of, we're going to, in just a second, Todd Hills is coming on. Todd was a rough stock rider, and Dougie, and I saw Dougie, and I never knew about anything about riding bulls and everything about the rodeo, and they took me down to the chutes, and Doug's the cowboy, Panda's the animal. They got him down, Dougie gets on, nods his head, they yank the gate, they yank the flap, and that bull put his nose in the dirt, put his heels straight in the air, and he snotted out so bad he threw snot back on me. And I thought, I said I'd do this.
1: Yeah, you bet, you know. I mean, there's definitely nothing in the world that beats the adrenaline rush, you know. Rodeo is like a drug, you know.
0: Yeah.
1: It's addicting. Most people, they don't know how to quit, you know.
0: They don't know how to quit, do they?
1: It's like
0: radio, you know. Believe it or not,
1: yes, sir.
0: You just don't know when to quit.
1: Yeah, no, I'm sure, you know. And
0: yeah.
1: It just becomes a lifestyle, kind of like how you said, Donnie Gay said.
0: You can share a microphone with these guys. Hi.
1: It's instead of like a 9-to-5, which is pretty grueling, you know, just going through the rat race of life, you know. And I just, there's more to life than that. And I try to glorify the Lord through my actions and through my beliefs.
0: You're my guy. I mean, so when are you up?
1: I'm up in the bull riding here in a second, and probably an hour,
0: an
1: 30
0: hour
1: minutes,
0: an
1: hour.
0: I'm going to get out there and see it. Pass the mic. Tell me your name, because
2: my name's Cooper Filipek.
0: Cooper, where are you from?
2: I'm from Rapid City, South Dakota. I live in Gillette, Wyoming now.
0: Every year, we ride the bus. Rapid City, you grew up in Rapid. Every year I'm in South Dakota's a great place.
2: Yeah, yeah. Sturgis is pretty good for the rally.
0: One or two.
2: Yeah.
0: Do you know that Deadwood used to have the rodeo at the same time they had the rally? Did you ever hear those stories?
2: Man, maybe. That sounds familiar.
0: Yes, it is. And a good friend of mine who led me astray, David Allen, his mom had been the mayor of Deadwood, and they told me the story that they used to have. Was it Days of 76, Todd? What was the rodeo?
2: Yep, Days of 76.
0: Yeah, and at the same time, the rally. The bikers were in straight.
2: That'd be a train wreck.
0: Seriously, you got it. And David's a little boy, now he's a retired man. He said, him and his brother Arnold, he said they'd go down and see the morning fights.
2: Oh, yeah.
0: Go home for lunch, go back and see the fights,
2: yep.
0: And go down for the evening.
2: Yep.
0: And they outlawed bikes in Deadwood, didn't they, for a long time, Todd? They said, and then they decided to lose so much money that they flipped the rodeo and rest is history. You're a South Dak kid. How'd you get into this, doing this?
2: My old man did it. My family's done
0: there
2: it. My
0: go.
2: Mom, they did it on their side of the family,
0: sure.
2: too. So.
0: Sure.
2: Yep.
0: And

0: you ride saddleback?
1: Bareback horses, yes, sir.
0: See, that's about the second best. See, look at this looking at me.
1: Yeah, I love riding bareback horses. My favorite event is the bull riding. When somebody's doing it, I used to fight a little bit of bulls and ride them back in the day, too.
0: See, and that's why those guys invented PBR, Tuff Hedeman and all those guys. And they knew, according to what Tuff told me, and I believe it, that they took some sort of inventory, and they realized, like, 90% of the people come to the rodeo only just come to see bull riding.
1: Yep.
0: And that's true.
1: Yeah.
0: See, look at you, man.
1: They cheer on every event, but they don't know what it fully looks like to spur one. You know, they're not know what they're looking for when you're riding a bull.
0: Boom.
1: Yep. It's...
0: Oh. So you guys go down the road together?
2: We're at quite a few rodeos together. We go up and down, you know. We're in the same circuit, so we hit just about all the same rodeos.
0: Where are you going after this is over?
2: I'm up in Steamboat at 7 o'clock tonight on a wicked solo bull of Cord McCoy.
0: When are you up next after this?
1: I'm in Greeley on Monday.
0: Yep. I love it, man. Say, love that damned old rodeo.
1: I'm going to go hang out for a couple days close to Denver with a buddy, and then just head over to Greeley and spur one down there, and then start my fourth run right after.
0: I love these young men. I mean, that's like, it's just the best, just to see these guys go. And
1: young ones, so you might as well keep going.
0: Shake your hand. What do you drive?
1: I just got actually a new pickup and a Capri camper.
0: Driving pickup trucks and dipping school. What are you driving? What are you driving?
2: I drive a 2016 SS Camaro.
1: Most bull rider answer in the world.
0: That's, I'm going to see you guys in a little bit. I think we're coming up on the top of the hour, aren't we, boss? Are we coming up? A couple minutes left. Well, I tell you...
1: These donuts here, are they for free or what?
0: They're yours. They take them dog nuts. Those are fat pills. We got. When you get to be an old man, you just don't. You want?
3: So hey, boys, I'm going to give you a
0: worn out tape. Chris
3: Lulu. Money can be made in Cody, Wyoming.
0: Yeah, there you go. He was just back. All right, so the best to both of you. I will save this. I mean, this is one of those highlights for me. One of the real highlights are coming up. Todd Hills and Brando, and get the delay ready. We're coming back. 710 KNUS.
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13: Senator Roger Marshall says the major war is over amid new U.S. strikes against Iran. During an interview with NBC's Meet the Press, the Kansas Republican said the United States has shifted into what he called a mop-up operation.
14: We have to press them. If they strike us, we have to strike them back by 10. We're making great progress.
13: His comments come as the two countries have been trading attacks. In a post on Truth Social Saturday, President Trump wrote that there may come a point when we are no longer able to be reasonable and will be forced to militarily complete the job that we very successfully started. House Speaker Mike Johnson says he's sending the bipartisan housing bill to President Trump on Monday. Johnson made the comment during an appearance on Fox Sunday Morning Futures after the president canceled a planned signing of the bill last week.
15: Passed by both chambers. I'm sending it to him on Monday, and it will become law. And I certainly want him to take the biggest, boldest marker that he has and do that big Trump signature proudly on that legislation.
13: The bill, meant to cut away some of the red tape and make it easier to build homes, sailed through the House and Senate and was set to be signed by Trump last week before the ceremony was canceled. In a post on Truth Social, Trump said he wouldn't sign the bill until the Save America Act is passed. The voting bill would require ID in order to vote. President Trump is criticizing a new book about his second term as mostly made up. In a weekend post on Truth Social, Trump called it fake news and largely fiction. The soon-to-be-released book is titled Regime Change, Inside the Imperial Presidency of Donald Trump. Portions of the book purportedly include direct quotes from Vice President Vance and others taking part in secret strategy meetings in the White House Situation Room. Comedy legend Mel Brooks turns 100 today. From Blazing Saddles to History of the World Part 1, Spaceballs, and other comedy classics, the Oscar, Grammy, Emmy, and Tony winner has written, directed, and produced over 20 movies. An HBO documentary about his life came out this year, and a Spaceballs sequel is out next year. I'm Rob Martier.
16: Denver area forecast on this Sunday is a hot one with sunny, dry conditions, gusty winds at times through the day, highs near 95. Great day to hit the swimming pool. For tonight, mostly clear, breezy, lows in the lower 60s. Then for Monday and for Tuesday, we're looking at sunny, dry conditions, daytime highs in the lower 90s, mostly clear, Monday night, lows down to 60. Then for Wednesday, lots of sunshine, a little bit warmer, highs close to 95 degrees. Overnight lows in the lower 60s. Thursday, sunny, highs right around 95. I'm meteorologist Patrice Sutter.
17: Current temperature,
18: 87 degrees.
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1: Morning again, everyone. It's Saturday, the 27th of June, 2026. Good old 710 KNUS, Denver's talk station. And this has been just great. That last segment with those rough stock kids, wow. From the Douglas County Fairgrounds, and weather is just hot and windy, which is like Cheyenne, Wyoming on a Saturday afternoon. And this part of the show, I'm telling you guys, you talk about people that you love and people that you would. And I saw those young guys, and they were talking, and they're getting ready to go down the road. And across from me are two of my true, absolute favorite people. First is Todd Hills, who has the Wide Open Saloon, but we have been friends for hundreds of years, and he was a cowboy, and he I just can't tell you my respect I have for Todd and his ability to do what he's done. And then next to him, and it's really weird, this is one of those things, Todd, I've known him for 2 years. He's what is he? He's Brando, right?
2: Right, Brando.
1: Like after.
2: Right, what's his last name, Pete?
1: I had to find out.
2: Brandon Mize.
1: Brandon Mize, who knew? I didn't know it was his last name. And I this guy, because he had to get backgrounded to get these wristbands that you guys got.
3: That's when you know you're truly, truly loved, is when your friend of years hits you up and says, hey, man, what's your last name?
1: I didn't know. I know his wife, his kids, and the little baby Johnny, and everybody. And often they said, was he Brando? You know, like Brando from Marlon Brando and Devil's Head Choppers. And they said, well, that's not his name. And I said, well, no, he's Brando. And they said, so I had to call him up. I was really embarrassed. I said, brother, what's your real name? I've been to his house. We've hung out together. We've ridden together. He's bailed me out of so many tough places. I love him very, very much. And I said, what's your last name? And he said, my dear. He texted it to me. He didn't tell me. He texted it to me.
3: I didn't want you to mess it up, partner.
1: We went on to the right people, and there you are. This is a remarkable. I mean, I got to tell you something. Now, we talked last night on the phone. He's well on his way. Don't you think, Todd? I mean, that he's well on his way. Yeah.
2: This guy right here?
1: Yeah, Brando. Yeah.
2: Yeah. He's a genius.
1: Total genius.
2: Total genius.
1: Yeah, total genius.
2: I mean, from Devil's Head Choppers, when I first heard about Devil's Head Choppers years ago.
1: I think you turned me on to Devil's Head.
2: It's like, okay, it's another chopper chop shop. Yeah. We're going to work on big fat tire bikes that you can't ride from here to Parker.
1: Yeah.
2: And then, so I meet Brando for the first time here probably a couple, two or three years ago at the bar when he was there getting ready to steal one of my famous bartenders.
1: He married her.
2: He did marry her. Yeah. How many kids now? We have three kids now.
1: Baby Johnny.
2: Awesome.
1: Yeah.
2: But, you know, typically, the bike business people are just not real business
1: oriented
2: people. I mean, they really can't see what's going to happen past 15 minutes from now.
1: Right.
2: This guy is so much different. I mean, he's an engineer. I mean, he's an absolute genius. When I walked in that shop and I saw those machines, I'm like, okay, let's quit changing oil around here. Let's quit working on all these bikes and focus on these machines. And he's done it. He's building some of the most incredible products you've ever seen on a motorcycle.
1: He turned me into the ice cream man from hell. I mean, I had the things, and I'm thinking about getting back to two wheels. His wife has, I covet her bike.
4: You're not.
1: I know, but I know. You've told me no, and it can happen, Peter. So
3: I think he could do a soft tail slim, just the same as Allie's got set up.
1: Allie's bike's great.
3: And,
4: he could do anything.
1: No,
3: I think he could do that, and I think he'd look great. And the problem is,
1: my bike's right.
3: Allie wants to ride her bike, and I've kept her pregnant enough that I've gotten, 2 years of her not riding the motorcycle I put together for her. And now Peter's threatening to steal it. And
1: no, so I go to I went down to see him. I think Todd, I think you're the one who said go see this guy. And I mean, I love this guy. I mean, I love you both. And he's become just this wonderful friend. And he built my bike, and I won two first places with my motorcycle.
3: You did, and I have to finish machining the trophy for your last win
1: at the Mile
3: Colorado
1: High
3: Motorcycle Expo, the swap meet.
1: That was,
3: he placed again, and this time when he placed, there was more than one motorcycle in the class.
1: we was robbed. We was robbed.
3: Oh man! You know, this has been a fantastic journey, and so Devil's Head Choppers, I started that in my two-car garage. Just working on.
1: And I can tell folks, after pretty, and he went through some bad stuff as when he was in the military. And I,
3: was 100 years ago. That doesn't matter.
1: My hat's off to you.
3: Anyway. Really, it was so much fun starting it in my garage, working on bikes for friends, and you know, then I turned it into a big giant motorcycle shop, and then now I've gotten away from being a motorcycle shop, and now friends come over on Saturdays and work on each other's bikes, and we're really a parts manufacturer, selling our parts all over the country and overseas, anywhere but Asia, because I don't want them stolen.
1: No, but, he just has the, my bike, my trike, the ice cream man from hell, is all him. He's like, give me this, give me that, give me this. And you know how he talks to you about, you don't need that, you need this. Give me some money.
3: Yeah, that's not really what you want, Peter. Let me set you up what you want.
1: Yeah, he's right. I've got a license plate holder coming right now, and but he said, you don't want these. I'm going to get you some other ones. That's just like, he's magical. He was working on your bike when I was down the other day. He was putting your bike back together, Todd's bike, because you were going on the road.
3: That's a really neat motorcycle that Todd's got. It's so that's the cowboy bike. Todd's got a bunch of bikes, and he's got several styles that he likes. But this cowboy bike, the paint job on that thing is phenomenal.
1: It is Todd.
3: So phenomenal. And I think about it, it's so funny because cowboys and bikers are kind of oil and water, and he's really melded it together in that bike and in his personality. So it's a hoot. So now I get to play with it a little more. I got a couple more things to fix, but that's you know, that's unusual, and I get to play with that and have fun with it. And we've got some unique stuff to do for that one, to get the speakers right and a couple other things. It's gonna be fun.
1: Have we ever told the famous Todd Hills, Peter Boyle Sturgis story? I don't think we've ever told it on the air, the live story about when that guy went with us. And tell the story.
2: I would be surprised if we hadn't. Great story. It's definitely worth hearing again. So I believe it was 2008.
1: Yes.
2: We're 2008, and I have a motorcycle dealership up in North Denver called Top Gun Motorsports.
1: Indeed.
2: And that's actually the birth of Wide Open Saloon.
1: Yes, it is.
2: That's where Wide Open Saloon came from. And we had a ride to Sturgis, and it was going to be Peter, my dad, myself.
1: Billy Belibas going with us.
2: One of the lot boys that worked for us there. We met a buddy from the UK that bought a couple bikes from us, and he was going to go with us. So the plan was we're going to meet Friday morning, 7 a.m. We're going to pull out of Top Gun Motorsports at 58th and I-25, and we're going to ride to Sturgis. So we roll in about 6:30. I show up, and then Pete rolls in, and then my UK buddy rolls in, my dad rolls in, my son rolls in, and we're about ready to head out, and then this other guy rolls in.
1: And a woman rolls in.
2: And a woman rolls in, who actually worked for us at the dealership, and we're ready to go. We're out. And we ride all the way up.
1: That's when you lucked out on a dry gas tank. I've told people the story.
2: I ran out of gas just right outside of Torrington, I believe.
1: Rolled down the hill.
2: Yeah, I ran out about a mile and a half, maybe 2 miles out of Torrington on this bike that I had. It was called Murder in the First. It was kind of my first build.
1: It was a crazy build.
2: Yeah. But it burned a lot of fuel, and it ran out at the top of the hill, and I coasted the entire way down into
1: gas station.
2: Lusk. It was Lusk, actually. Yeah, coasted all the way into Lusk, right up to the gas station, done.
1: We're in.
2: Done.
1: So we're on our way.
2: We're on our way. We stop at the next town, and we're at this famous burger joint, burger and ice cream place. And we're all having our burgers and ice cream and a whole nine yards. And this guy is talking that went with us.
1: He's a nice guy.
2: A really super nice guy. Military guy.
1: Yeah.
2: Just got out of the military not too awful long ago. And he's talking about he's staying in a tent in Sturgis.
1: See, I don't remember that. I thought the payoff's coming.
2: Yep, he's going to stay in a tent. And Pete says, you know, a tent in Sturgis is not exactly luxury accommodation.
1: No, it's not.
2: And it's going to rain probably every night.
1: Yes.
2: So how about you just come stay with me?
1: I don't remember.
2: And I thought,
1: is that true story? I don't remember that part of it.
2: Yeah.
1: Right, go ahead.
2: So
1: we're in Deadwood.
2: We're not quite to Deadwood yet. We're in Torrington. So we ride on into Deadwood. This guy, he camps right in Pete's room, and he's there for a couple days.
1: It's true.
2: The third day, I meet Pete in the breakfast house at Deadwood in the hotel. Pete says, I don't know how to tell you this, bud. I go, what's up, Pete? He goes, your buddy's got to go. He snores all night long. Oh. I cannot get any sleep. He sleeps. He snores so loud, I can't get any sleep.
1: Yeah, he's killing me.
2: And I said, who are you talking about, Pete? And he goes,
1: your buddy.
2: My buddy. Met up with us at the dealership, yeah, and rode in with us. And I said, Pete, I don't even know who the guy is. I thought he was your friend.
1: And I thought he was Todd's friend. And the guy's living with us. And so, when people don't believe the story. So about 10 years ago, Todd gives me a Christmas present. And it's a picture.
2: It's a picture of the three of us.
1: Me, Todd, and I don't know his name. And I have it. It's prominent.
3: So if you are that feller.
1: Yeah.
3: And you're listening, please call us and tell us your name.
1: And I got this framed picture, I swear, it's me, Todd, and the guy. You know, we're standing there, and I'm thinking he's Todd's guy. And Todd, it was like he was the mystery rider.
2: He definitely was a mystery rider.
1: And how, I want you to sell Brando's place, and then let's talk about today. Today's big and what's coming for you at the Full Throttle. Todd Hill's
2: Wide Open Saloon, by the way.
1: I said Full Throttle.
2: I know. It's a great bar. I love it, too.
1: It burned.
5: About 400 miles away, though.
1: Oh, that's all the heads. Oh, 400 miles away?
5: Yeah.
1: Yeah, I think so. I said, I apologize. So, yeah, good, Pete. Sell him and what he does, and let's talk about
2: it. Like I said before, you know, Brando's an engineer. I mean, he's a true engineer. He's got all the equipment to build you about anything you want.
1: He's Henry Ford. He has everything's in his head.
2: Yeah, it's absolutely amazing. His floorboards, his bolt covers. I mean, it just goes on and on. And
1: everything.
2: I think he just built me for my cowboy bike.
1: I saw it.
2: Did you see it?
1: The shifter?
2: The linkage.
1: Yes.
2: The linkage bar.
1: Cowboy up.
2: Yeah, cowboy up.
1: Yep.
2: Yeah, I had some plastic piece of junk on there that actually broke in Arizona, and we had to get sort of hose clamp to put it back together so I could get back to the house. But Brando built this beautiful, beautiful linkage bar that says Cowboy Up. That's just absolutely amazing. And then that's just where his brain goes, like, I got that, you know?
1: He did mine. Ugly.
2: It's just absolutely amazing. And speaking of what he's really done on a Saturday now, it's a community. It's a community gathering.
1: Bikers.
2: And it's just so cool. So Rick Fairless, that yes, owns Strokers in, yep, Dallas, Texas, it's probably one of the biggest biker joints in the country, motorcycle shops, the whole nine yards. He was my mentor when I kind of first got into this business. Brando really reminds me of
1: very good.
2: Of Rick Fairless and the creativity and the ingenuity and just how Brando thinks about everything on two wheels, and most important, he really cares about us.
1: He does.
2: As bikers.
1: He called me last night.
2: I get choked up when I talk about that, he really does.
1: Legitimate, so do you.
2: You know, he texts me like three times up in Cody, Wyoming when I have my bike out there. It's like, hey, everything okay? Everything okay? Everything okay?
1: I was trying to find you.
2: It's awesome.
1: You either shut your phone off or
2: it's called Do Not Disturb.
1: We had Lee back. She was background checked, and I'm telling you, I feel that way about him, and I know I feel that way about you. Here's Todd Hills. I mean, we had adventures, and there was a number of young men's Christian organizations that would come to hot bike nights, and they didn't like each other. And we had some moments, but Todd Hills and Brando together. Now, talk about what's going to happen today. You got fights.
2: Oh, my God. I've been up since 6 a.m.
1: That late.
2: So we have an actual sanctioned MMA fight at Wide Open Saloon tonight.
1: How many fights?
2: 14 fights.
1: Wow.
5: Two rings.
2: So we have a bare knuckle ring right next to an octagon. This is going to be a crazy, crazy show. I've always wanted an MMA fight at the saloon.
1: Back in the day.
2: And I just haven't been able to partner up with the right organization because, you know, Pete, you know how we do things. And we really do things right. And I want it to be professional. I want it to be clean. And Jeff from Spartan reached out to me a couple weeks ago. He had some issues with his other venue, and he said, "Hey, somebody told me you're the craziest guy in Douglas County."
6: No.
2: Can you pull this off? And I said, absolutely. Bring your tape measure. We'll see if we got the room, and then we're going to do it. So they're setting up the rings as we speak. Tickets are still on sale. Still actually on sale right now. It's going to be a great night at Wide Open Saloon. So grab your tickets. Come on down. And make sure you check out our website. We've got we got Buck Cherry coming. We've got Struggle Jennings coming. We got Moonshine Bandits coming. This is Douglas County's entertainment mecca.
6: It really is. And now, we got to give the mic. Now, this guy, like you said, he's invented an entire family in four years. Baby Johnny. When's Baby Johnny coming home? It's incredible.
3: So, baby number three, Johnny Mize. Yeah. And if you guys know who Johnny Mize was.
6: Yeah, Johnny, sure, he's a player.
3: Yeah, he played for the Yankees, yep. Cardinals, and whatnot. So, but he's John Henry Mize, his little doc.
6: All right.
3: So, he was born May 28th, 8 weeks early. He's been in the NICU for about 4 weeks, and it's sounding like he's coming home tomorrow.
6: See?
3: So that's going to be cool, and that's going to be a lot of fun.
6: Yeah, talk about Todd.
3: Todd Hills.
6: Yeah.
3: Well, what can you say? Todd Hills has been a good friend for a long time, and he actually, I stole his favorite bartender.
6: I know you did.
3: And took her out of bartending and made her mine and knocked her up a whole bunch of times, so... He's probably a little sore.
6: Right, watch this as we come up to a pause. First motorcycle you had?
3: Oh, not dirt bike. Yeah. This is embarrassing. It was a Katana 600, the Suzuki. And I got it when I was 16 and registered it in a friend's name and hid it from my dad successfully for 3 months. And then once he finally figured out I had bought a street bike and didn't know how I actually did it, he told me, you know, I've resigned myself to having 4 kids instead of 5 because you're going to die on that thing.
6: Oh, yeah, we heard that, yeah.
3: And I don't think he realized how slow a Katana 600 really was. So I had that thing for about 6 months and then moved on.
6: What was your first bike? I never asked you that.
2: My grandmother bought me at Fay Myers on Alameda a Honda XR75, I was at an auction at the Arizona Bike Week about 8 years ago, and I bought the duplicate bike. And you know what it cost me?
6: What?
2: $7,500.
6: What did it sell for new?
2: It sold for about $899.
6: I do this one as we tack out, and we have about 2 minutes left. Fights here today. Give the address real quick of almost did it again.
2: Oh my God, full throttle. Let's come on down to Wide Open Saloon.
6: Yep.
2: 5607 US 85, just right on the main street of Sedalia, Colorado. Not Salida, Sedalia.
6: Yeah. And address way to how to get to Devil's
3: Head. So the best way to get a hold of us is devilsheadchoppers.com. There's an online store, all the info to contact us. And if you have any questions about parts and whatnot, just give us a call. Allie's over there answering the phone today. She would love to hear from you.
6: This is my favorite. Todd, so we did hot bikes on Wednesday nights. Then we do
2: Wednesday nights, every Wednesday night.
6: Had a band. It was craziness. And we're rubbing out of town. And I'm looking around for Todd, and I hear this guy singing in Spanish.
2: What was the... Hey, baby, ¿qué pasó?
6: I'm looking around. All my partner's up there singing on the stage. We're back. We got a couple of guys do some quick drops. These are my favorites. 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
1: Saturday morning, everyone, the 27th of June, 2026. This has been such a fun morning. Good old 710 KNUS from the rodeo. Wild Horses, what a great song. From the Douglas County Fairgrounds, it's weather forecast, hot and windy. We've been talking to Rough Stock Cowboys off and on all morning. And I think perhaps the purest of the Rough Stocks, it really is bareback. I think it's the... it's a pure, and one of my many mentors, a guy named Bob Edson, who was known as Flash. Flash was a bareback rider, and please say, and he just came over and sat down with us. His name is Dalton. I hope I got this right. Dalton Williams. Did I screw that up?
16: Yep.
1: From Loveland, Colorado.
16: Yep.
1: It's a home. All right. So when people say to you, "Why do you ride? Why do you do that? What do you do? What do you say?"
16: You know what? There's nothing, you know, comparable to being on a horse that's jumping 5 feet in the air. That gets you going, like riding horses does.
1: But you, for the folks that don't know, again, you want that horse.
16: Yeah.
1: You want, explain scoring, how scoring works in rodeo.
16: So in scoring in the bareback, they give you 50 points for you, or they go from 50 to 0 on you and 50 to 0 on the horse, and then
1: right.
16: It adds up to 100 if it's perfect.
1: That's right.
16: So you got to spur him, be in control of the horse from the neck to the rigging, to get a good score, and then they judge how hard the horse bucks, how hard he kicks, how hard he jumps.
1: Right. Has anybody, and I, because I tried to do this many years ago, before you were born, but I didn't know how it was done, and I went, I was
6: Jerome Robinson Bull Riding School is what I went to, and I fell in love with it. And then they used to do Wide World of Sports, and it was Larry Mahan and Kurt Gowdy, and they did the rodeo once a year, and they did it from Cheyenne. And so Bob and those guys, we were all friends, and I had tried to ride. I noticed I used the word try.
14: Yeah.
6: And I spotted for them, and they needed the name of the cowboy and what shoot he was in, and because it was all delayed, but I wasn't live, and I had headsets on, and I'd say, shoot number one, the cowboy and the bull, or the cowboy and the horse. And I fell in love with all of it, but watching the pureness of bareback, I mean, it may be the first of the sports I would suspect that they did.
14: Yeah.
6: I mean, I can ride that, you know? Mm-hmm. I can ride that. When you had a choice of all those rough stock events, and I suspect you tried all of them.
16: No, I didn't. I just went right to bareback.
6: Did you really?
16: Yeah, I started a little later than most. I started a little out of high school. So, because my brother, he started saddlebronc riding. And we're twins, so we competed in wrestling all our lives, so because we're the same weight. So I decided we didn't need to compete then, and he started before me, so I went to bareback.
6: I've told this story from the greatest bar fight I ever saw in my life was in Cheyenne. And when Kurt Gowdy and Larry Mahan are on the stage, and they're talking about, because Kurt saw midnight, 5 minutes to midnight, and all those legendary, and I think one of those horses is the bucking horse that's on the Cheyenne license plate. I really believe that it's one of those, you're right, one of those legendary horses, and Sunfish, and a fight breaks out. And there's a reason for the fight breaking out. And the tables are getting turned over, and somebody said, "Hey, Kurt," because the cameras are facing Larry and Kurt, "turn those fill-in-the-blank cameras around and show them Cheyenne."
16: Yeah.
6: So now, where do you go from here after here?
16: So I'm planning on going to Steamboat tonight, and then I'm Greeley at Tuesday.
6: And so the idea is to get as much money and points. And then you do what? What happens after that?
16: For us, it's circuit. So the circuit's built up of Colorado and Wyoming here for the Mountain States, and circuit finals at the end of October there. And then World Standings too, but not quite to that yet.
6: To get a card in the PRCA, what do you have to do to get a card?
16: You got to fill your permit for 2 years, so that's win $1,000 for 2 years.
6: There it is. Yeah, yep. There it is. And then then they bring you in and you can...
16: Yeah, then you're a rookie.
6: Yeah, yeah. Oh. So then how do those guys get to the national finals? I mean, can a guy like you get to the national finals?
16: Yeah, I can. If you go to 100 rodeos a year and you get enough money to make it in the top 15, you can go to the NFR.
6: It's tough to watch that, man. Wow.
16: 100 rodeos a year, hard on.
6: Oh.
16: Yeah.
6: Oh. And the thing about cowboying is now there is guys that help guys, but, you know, in professional sports, they always had doctors and trainers. Rodeo cowboys didn't have anybody.
16: Yeah.
6: But they just got hurt, got up, laced up, and went to the next one.
16: Yep.
6: Oh, man.
16: Yeah, they got Justin Sportsmen now, though. They do a good job here sometimes. But, yeah, you got to just brush it off most of the time.
6: But and one of the things, too, is that you have the pickup horses that come out and get those guys.
16: Mm-hmm.
6: Man, it's just it's a pure, pure, pure animal, man. It isn't like bulls. Bulls are separate. It isn't like saddlebronc. That's different. And it's bareback.
16: Yep.
6: Wow. Well, so good luck.
16: Oh, thank you.
6: Now, when are you up here?
16: I just got done.
6: How'd you do?
16: Not the best.
6: Hey, but when the guy said horses, when a horse is going to be rode, it can be a cowboy, it can be thrown.
16: Yep. Sometimes you're the bug, sometimes you're the windshield.
6: Shake your hand. Good luck to you, man.
16: Thank you.
6: How much time we got? We in good shape, bad shape? What we got?
17: Good shape.
6: Well, we got what?
17: Yeah.
6: Right, 2 minutes. Put the mic. Come over, and because things are going. Introduce yourself, please, if you would.
18: Hi, I'm Logan Patterson.
6: I think. What do you do?
18: I ride barebacks as well.
6: See. Bareback, I mean, and you, when I was talking about those legendary horses, and I watched, and I actually talked to Kurt Gowdy one time about it. When he was a little boy, he went to watch the rodeo, and imagine that's like 19, fill in the blank.
18: Sure.
6: And he watched the cowboys. Those guys must have been just out of their minds.
18: Yeah, rodeo has come a long way, really. It stayed true to the cowboy nature, but there's a lot more excitement and
6: more money.
18: And well, sure, I mean, yeah, there's a lot more eyeballs on it, so that helps.
6: Well, TV
18: leads to it exactly.
6: Yeah, I mean, we watched the only rodeo that was ever on was Cheyenne. It was Kurt Gowdy.
18: Yep,
6: because he had stroke, and he had Larry with him to co-host.
18: Yep.
6: Now, PBR, what does PBR do?
18: Well, and the TV pen, right?
6: Yep.
18: Yeah, and that's the thing. Out of 10 days of the biggest rodeo in the world, they were only having one TV pen, one round on TV, right? Yep. So to go to where we can have 100 rodeos in 100 days on TV and people be able to have access on their cell phone to just, oh, crap, my buddy's riding across the country right now.
6: Where's home for you?
18: Kim, Colorado. Southeast Colorado.
6: Yep. When'd you start to ride? How old?
18: I was 17, and that was 2011.
6: Wow. Looking for eight when they pulled a gate.
18: Yep. My dad rode for 20 years, and I had actually grew up roping and doing all the timed event things and grew up on a ranch, riding horses and all that. And I got on probably 15 or 20 bulls before.
6: Did you really?
18: Before bareback riding, and was kind of natural at it, but didn't love it. It was more of a survival mental attitude, and I needed to be more in attack mode, and bareback riding serves that.
6: It's the purest and the cleanest. It really is. And I would watch that. And those horses stretching out and then hitting the ground, bang! And those guys you have a rig.
18: Yep. So it's a leather and rawhide rigging. It's kind of, the body's narrow and it fits right behind and above, right behind the withers. Just straight there where a saddle would go, and we just have a rawhide handle that fits tight around our glove that has some kind of wedges and strategic folds, I suppose, to keep your hand in there, so that you can only come out one direction. If you go off the horse away from your hand, you're going to hang and drag. So it's a real...
6: There's a great song called Willie the Wandering Gypsy and Me. And it's Waylon Jennings.
18: I haven't heard it.
6: And he said, I rosined my rigging and I laid back my wages, and he's dead set on riding in a damn rodeo. And, he said, Willie's in the yard saying, Gypsy, let's go.
18: Let's go.
6: That's wonderful stuff. Do you go from here?
18: I actually go to Greeley. Yeah, and that'll kick off my 4th of July run.
6: Wow.
18: So we'll do Greeley. Got a couple days off. Hopefully Greeley short round. Not hopefully. We'll plan on it. And then we'll go up to Livingston, Cody, and back down to Brush.
6: Livingston, Wyoming on a Saturday night.
18: Livingston, Montana, and Cody, Wyoming. Oh, yes, sir. Yeah. Yep, we're doing the big deal.
6: Oh, I'm an old man. I just want to go. I just want to get in the truck with you and just ride along.
18: Well, come on. We'll bring you back.
6: I've heard. Yeah, listen, I went.
18: No, it's plenty of miles.
6: Quick story. We have time. I'm going to wait. How much time? Because I want to spend time with a special guy. So, Cheyenne, Wyoming, and everybody went to the Hitch, and we stayed in the Hitch. And but there was a bar, not the Buckle Club, but it was another bar. And because I knew Jim Shoulders and I knew Harley May and I knew those guys. Only because of Bob Edson and those guys introduced me. And they're lined up in a bar. And I've told people, Casey Tibbs is right here. And every woman over 40 is lined up on Casey. Larry Mahan's over here. And every woman under 25 is lined up on Larry. And so Jim Shoulders comes in because I knew him because of doing radio. And Jim Shoulders walks in the bar and said, first liar don't stand a chance. Because, they were telling them girls stories. And he said, he looks at me as first liar don't stand a chance. And I loved how everybody lived a lifestyle and they traveled and knew. Who'd you look up to?
18: You know, I've had a lot of heroes. Obviously my dad, he slayed some buckers back in the day. Cadafi Skull, High Chaparral, Kingsway Skull. Bar 15 Sipping Velvet, so he's...
6: Well, see, they named those horses after Velvet. Then you got extra money.
18: Right.
6: I was in on some. I mean, I watched some.
18: Yeah, the sponsorship program, and it's evolved. That's evolved, too.
6: I slide in here. I mean, this is a first-time event guy we got, and... I need to do all this because I'm going to spend time with somebody. He's got a rope over his shoulder. Introduce yourself, please.
19: My name is Josh Peek.
6: Hey, Josh. Good to have you here. You want to swing? You guys trade out real quick. And timed events are the other side of rodeo, too. Explain timed events, because I got a rope, so I figure you're a roper.
19: Yes, sir. Now, the timed events is the other end of the arena, and it's no different than the rough stock. I mean, you got to be talented and mentally tough and everything like that. But always. It's a little less dangerous than what them guys do.
6: So throwing ropes.
19: Yeah. We have a little more knee injuries, ankle injuries, wrist injuries, stuff like that, where they have a little more ribs and arms and shoulders.
6: I didn't ask you your event.
19: Tie down roping.
6: Oh.
18: a lot more weight bearing. Yeah. So your knees take it.
6: That's.
19: I used to steer wrestle too, so we used to say it was the fourth most dangerous event.
6: They're what they used to call steer tripping. They're not like coming out of the gate. Your horse travels with you.
19: Yes, sir.
6: Those guys, some of those horses were, guys would pay to use them, would they not?
19: They would. They'd make 25% of your winnings.
6: Is that it?
19: Yes, sir.
6: What's your horse's name?
19: I've got two of them over there, Silk and Bodacious.
6: Bodacious was a bull.
19: Yeah, he was a bull. This one's a pretty bad horse, too.
6: How bad? Because I thought Bodacious was so bad that they took him out.
19: Quit
6: riding him.
19: Yeah, they did.
6: Yeah, Bodacious was... They got buckles with Bodacious names on it.
19: He was rank. I would have been afraid to be in the arena with that bull.
6: Yes, yes.
18: Bareback riders would have been gone by right after the bronc ride.
19: Yeah.
6: People don't know. And that guy said, what does... Because people got mad about the rodeo. Somebody said, what them bulls doing? The guy said, they work about 6 seconds and breed diesel. They're back on the trucks.
19: Yeah, that's true.
6: Anyway, people don't want to hurt these animals.
19: No, I mean, these animals are expensive. Like, two horses I got in the trailer are six-figure horses each. I mean, they're more than a car down payment on a house.
6: And the bulls, those guys love those bulls because they win money on the bull. They don't want that animal to get hurt.
19: A professional athlete or a rancher or a stock contractor, it's our livelihood. So we've got to take care of animals better than anybody could ever think, because they basically pay our salaries and pay for our living.
6: I've tried to explain that to people.
18: And they're no different than any other animal. You're either training them all the time or they're training on you. You're either moving in a good direction or a bad direction.
6: I would spend time just looking at them.
19: Yeah. A lot of people think that we force these animals to do this. The horses and the animals and the bulls, they want to do it. Like, they're athletes.
6: They want you.
18: You can train them to be better at it, but if they don't naturally want to buck, they're not gonna. If you see a horse out in the pasture playing with their, a young horse, like even your rope horses, when they're young, they go out, play, they jump, kick, and buck. You know, it's what they do for fun. So we just actually on the rough stock end, we'll just train that natural instinct into them to do it repetitively.
6: Now, are you up today? Or
19: I competed already. Yes,
6: sir. How'd you do?
19: I did good. I won it.
6: Where are you going next?
19: I'm going to ease over to Kiowa. Just a little amateur. I'm a pretty small circle. I retired in 2018, so I'm just easing around.
6: You feel like me. I'm going to steal that. I'm just easing around.
19: I'm just easing around.
6: It's good to know you guys, man. It's good to have you here.
19: I appreciate you.
6: Oh, no, listen. And you can hear this again. The boss will explain it to you. And we can hear the wind blowing up here, too. But if you want to hear yourselves again and say, who's that old man I'm working with? It's a pleasure to know you guys. Thank you. Some good luck. And really, really, really. I mean, okay. So I need to help a friend, put him on the air coming up. And then, hang on. We got a really special guest. It is Saturday, June 27th. Move him over. June 27th, 2026, 710 KNUS. We can go back, talk about talk radio with a special guest. We are from the Douglas County Fairgrounds. And you can hear the wind. It's hot and windy. It doesn't matter because it's important to be here. So I'm going to come back with one of my friends, and we're going to talk about a Sober Souls event in the Denver chapter with the boys who's back to motorcyclist. So we're ready to do this? Let's do this. Let's do this. As they said in Donnie Brasco, let's do this piece of work. We'll come back, 710 KNUS.

0: Senator Roger Marshall says the major war is over amid new U.S. strikes against Iran. During an interview with NBC's Meet the Press, the Kansas Republican said the United States has shifted into what he called a mop-up operation. House Speaker Mike Johnson says he's sending the bipartisan housing bill to President Trump on Monday. Johnson made the comment during an appearance on Fox Sunday Morning Futures. The bill, meant to cut away some of the red tape and make it easier to build homes, sailed through the House and Senate and was set to be signed by Trump last week before the ceremony was canceled. In a post on Truth Social, Trump said he wouldn't sign the bill until the Save America Act is passed. The voting bill would require ID in order to vote. Comedy legend Mel Brooks turns 100 today. From Blazing Saddles to History of the World Part 1, Spaceballs, and other comedy classics, the Oscar, Grammy, Emmy, and Tony winner has written, directed, and produced over 20 movies. An HBO documentary about his life came out this year, and a Spaceballs sequel is out next year. I'm Rob Martier.
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11: It don't matter when or how I go.
12: Love it. Turn it up.
11: I'll ride this thumb till I see her again. So I'm
12: this is a song I talk about. Riding my thumb to Mexico. Johnny Rodriguez. What a tune, and I was telling the story, we spent time.

0: Down to Mexico. Johnny Rodriguez, 710 KNUS, a Saturday morning. We are June the 20th. This is a good one, June the 27th. And we're in Douglas County in the fairgrounds. And I told the story earlier about Bob and I being with Johnny Rodriguez. And he's in that line from David Allan Coe's song, Long Before Rodriguez Stole the Goats. And, boy, riding my thumb to Mexico. He had to hit, and we met him. Hot and windy. I have a tremendous, I think, a moment in talk radio coming up here in about 10, 15 minutes. But in the meantime, this is a guy that I have immense respect for. His name's Nathan. And what he has done with his life and what he's doing now. Hey, Bubba, thanks, man. Come on the show. He's on by phone. Nathan, join us, man. Good morning, and thanks for coming on the show, and good morning to you.
1: Yeah, good morning. Good morning, Peter. Thanks for having me.
0: Oh, it's my pleasure. Tell quickly, we got some time here. Tell your life story, and then what you've done with your, and now, yeah, if you just take a second, I mean, it's totally up to you. Yeah, it's radio.
1: Yeah, well, no problem. I pretty much had a great youth, but when I turned

0: life, you know, I've done about 15 years. And it's all due to, like, just dumb stuff doing during addiction, like alcohol and drugs, and just going so far into that life that, you know, coming back out of it has been hard. I did go to prison, and then I came out and did a great program, Pier 1, which is no longer around, which it saved my life. But then I thought, oh, I got this thing licked, and I didn't. I didn't have it licked. I started working in nightclubs, thinking that, oh, yes, you know, and it was a great job. I worked for the Broncos and Nuggets. I did a lot of personal private security, but then after a certain time, I took a drink, you know. And after that drink, I threw it all away, you know, again. So I had to go out and relearn. And now I've put together about almost 5 years clean and sober. And a lot of that I attribute to being around the Sober Souls Motorcycle Club. And what we do, you know, we're out there in the community, helping the community, and we're trying to make a difference in the addiction.
1: I'm going to show up with on your event with you. Talk real quick, and tell folks about the event.
0: So right now we're doing that July 4th. We're going to be out there with Convict Coffee. We partnered up with Convict Coffee. We're going to be serving the food. They're going to be serving the drinks. We're going to be out there, and all these, what we're going to be doing is to help support the Full Circle program. Full Circle does important work helping young people and families impacted by addiction. And it's a great chance for the community to come together, have a good time, and support something that actually matters. And it's kids, you know, it's kids that are out there and they've tried drugs for the first time, and then it's grabbed a hold of them, you know?
1: One of the things about you, and you have to see this guy, he's a big man, and he's got a wonderful heart, and that's why he's on the show with me today, but you're not going to get past him. I mean, remember I was telling that story about when John Gotti was talking about Sammy Gravano, and he said, never trust nobody that ain't been to prison, you know, and it was a great line. But when you go to get sober or you go to get well, you better go find somebody that themselves are sober and well. You know, don't go to somebody who don't know it. Go to somebody who knows it. This guy's been shot through the grease about 10 times. His bikes are behind him right now. So, again, plug quick, and I'll give you back. Do the event again, because when a young guy meets this guy, he's not going to run past him. You got to see him to believe him. He's my boy. Nathan, plug it again, man, one more time. Go ahead.
0: Yeah, so here it's going to be, it's on 4th of July. It's 2 p.m. to 10 p.m. It's at Convict Coffee there in Parker, and that's 19519 East Parker Square Drive in Parker. And like I said, we're going to be doing a taco. We're going to do an open taco bar thing and all the proceeds from that are going to go to help us with the Full Circle program. And it's battling youth and addiction and their families and the impact it has on them and their community. These kids have like this massive program that's multi-state, and it's statewide here up in Boulder and Denver and in Colorado Springs. And it's like, what they have is like a clubhouse. It's like, they make recovery cool, and it matters. It's something that I'm super passionate about. The Sober Souls jumps behind and gets on it. Because, I mean, if we could get it at the level where I started, and these kids can get something, I mean, and just give them a chance. I mean, they do some cool stuff. Amen. They have it set up like a DJ party in there. I mean, we throw a massive event at the end of the year where we have stunt show and live bands. But this one will have live bands at free, you know, not free food. It's going to be food. It's $10 a plate for the tacos. And all those proceeds are going to go to help and support the Full Circle program.
1: You're the man.
0: Shoot
1: it, I'll probably see you someplace today. You take care of yourself. You're the man. Nathan, thanks, Bubba. I'll talk to you.
0: Thank you.
1: You're the man. All right, everybody. I got to check the time here. 710 KNUS. We are Denver's talk station. 11:52. We got 2.5 minutes. And Kelly went bye-bye in the car, and he's not back yet. And here he comes. Ron in third, headed for home. Kelly Michaels, we take the pause. On the other side, we got the mystery guest. And I think you're going to be rocked back on your seat. It's a Saturday morning, June 27th, 2026, 710 KNUS. We are from the Douglas County Fairgrounds. And the weather is hot and windy. And we've had rodeo cowboys on, bikers on, getting ready for this one. The Hour of Power, they used to say, and it's coming up on 710. The boss is back. Woo, you scared me. I lost you. I didn't see you. I said, well, maybe take a break. So, Adam, why don't you kick some music in, and you pick a country song, and we'll take a break, and we'll do everything. We come back, and then we say good afternoon. You are the man. Everyone, hang on.

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13: A senior U.S. diplomat is warning Iran against any further attacks on shipping in the Persian Gulf. U.S. Ambassador to the United Nations, Mike Waltz, says the U.S. will militarily take down Iran's infrastructure if Tehran tries to control the Strait of Hormuz.
14: The Iranian regime thinks for a second that President Trump is going to stand by. While Iran continues to attack international shipping without a response, or our bases without a response, they're sadly mistaken.
13: He made the comment on Fox News Sunday after Iran launched new attacks on Bahrain and Kuwait overnight. A dangerous heat wave will scorch much of the United States ahead of the 4th of July holiday. Forecasters say millions across the central and eastern U.S. will see temperatures climb into the 90s or above with humidity, pushing the heat index into triple digits. Record highs are expected across the region with cities from Minneapolis and Chicago to St. Louis, Memphis, Philadelphia, and New York among those under heat alerts. Some parts of the eastern U.S. could also experience poor air quality this week from wildfire smoke drifting in from the western forest fires. New York City Mayor Zoran Mamdani says Democratic Socialists can get elected anywhere across the country. Sarah Lee Kessler reports.
10: Mamdani appeared on ABC's This Week on Sunday, saying Americans from coast to coast hunger for a new kind of politics.
15: One that puts working people at the heart of it.
10: His comment comes after three Democratic socialists he endorsed in highly contested congressional races won their primaries last week. He says the Democratic Party needs to have a new platform and a new vision.
13: The Food and Drug Administration says nearly 1 million bottles of heart and kidney medication have been recalled nationally. California-based Amgen, Inc. voluntarily recalled bottles of Korlynor and Sensipar tablets after unexpected foreign matter was found in a sample of one of the lots. I'm Rob Martier.
16: Your Sunday night forecast here in the Denver metro area, mostly clear and breezy overnight, very pleasant temperatures in the lower 60s. For Monday, lots of sunshine. Daytime highs in the lower 90s with clear, starry skies expected Monday night, lows down to 60. And for Tuesday and for Wednesday, we're looking at high pressure in control, sunny, dry conditions, daytime highs in the lower 90s, overnight lows in the lower 60s. Thursday, even warmer temperatures in the forecast, near 95 with wall-to-wall sunshine in the forecast. I'm meteorologist Patrice Sutter.
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18: 91 degrees.
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11: ANUS, Denver. 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
1: Now let's say good afternoon, everyone. Saturday, June 27, 2026. Good old 710, KNUS, the voice of the people. Good afternoon, everyone. We are coming to you from the Douglas County Fairgrounds. And the weather is hot and windy, but it's absolutely wonderful. This has been, you don't know what shows do, and Kelly Michaels is here, just one of the best, and you don't know what a show is going to do. And I've often said this, that talk radio, no man, it's master, and that it takes on a form. If you get it and cut it loose, it'll turn into what it's supposed to turn into. And there's I've always gone by the Zen master and his pupil, and he asks the master, how do you carve an elephant? And the master says to him, you get a block of wood, and you cut away everything that doesn't look like an elephant. And I think that of talk shows. You cut away everything that doesn't do, and you end up with, hopefully, a wonderful show. This has been a hell of a week in talk radio, and it's a credit to my boss, to Kelly, who said, sure. Ryan, good morning. Afternoon.
2: Hello, Peter Boyles.
1: Well, as I told with John Gotti, when I told you, he got the word that he had been zipped. I called him up. We went Nate. We said, as the words of John Gotti, or said, trust nobody that ain't been to prison. Don't trust nobody in radio that haven't been fired. And so what happened?
2: What happened? Wow. Well, it was part of a nationwide downsizing, shall we say. They call them layoffs, but there's never the intent, I don't believe, in most cases, of us being brought back. iHeart did this in a lot of markets. I was talking to Kelly before we went live on the air here. I mean, it seemed to be a pattern, though, of people that have been in particular markets a lot of years. I told Kelly, the guy that originally hired me, my very first job in radio, going back to 1997, so we're talking almost 30 years ago, Brett Paquita, Wood Radio, iHeart, Grand Rapids, he got let go the same day I did. In our building, iHeart Denver, we saw big names like Brett Saunders, KDCO, Denise Plant with The Bull, Uncle Nasty with KBPI, you know, and then myself. So, you know, four people out the door. It's tough in that building, too.
1: How did they tell me with me? Did they walk you out? we have another person.
2: Well, do people on these airwaves know that story, the one about you leaving 630 KHOW at that point? If they don't, I'm not going to say it myself. But anyway, it was a little less dramatic, maybe, than that one. But, no, I mean, I got to give credit to JoJo Turnbow. He's the vice president of programming there. Dave Tepper was incredible. My boss and program director, iHeart Denver.
1: But they don't want to do it.
2: No, not at all. I mean, that's the thing people don't understand. I mean, Kelly's in the same position here with you guys.
1: Yeah, sure.
2: There's only so much he can do. And it's really frustrating because all of us want local radio to succeed. You know, even myself on a morning show that was in direct competition with Jeff Hunt here is doing a great job emceeing this event. We've talked about this, you and me. It's like pro wrestling. You know, it's good to have that back and forth, that rivalry, those vibes. It's local. We're connected.
1: Makes everybody better.
2: And I talked to Jeff last night, and he couldn't have been more gracious, and I really appreciate him for that. It just takes the wind out of your sails. I mean, I imagine even for Jeff that you don't have that kind
1: of yin-yang. Did you see it coming?
2: No. Well, no. You know, come on. In today's day and age, 2026 radio, you got to know and be looking over your shoulder. You know, that you could be Joe Pesci walking into the empty room in Goodfellas, you know, toward the end. Sorry, that's a spoiler alert.
1: No,
2: haven't seen it, but
1: oh, no, because he knows.
2: Yeah, he knows right before. Yeah, but you can never be totally shocked by this. You're always, obviously, stunned when it's you. But
1: So how did it go down? What did they say?
2: They just told me pretty much exactly what I told you. It was very straightforward. I mean, I compare it to the experience. If you've seen the movie Moneyball, Jonah Hill plays a character in which, you know, he's getting into the weeds on personal stuff and trying to be touchy-feely. And they teach him to tell Carlos Pena he's been traded. This is what happened. You're going to Detroit. And that's the end of that.
1: And
2: that's
1: how JoJo handled it. Right, on the button.
2: Well, and that's what you want, right? In my position, you want somebody just to be straightforward with you, let you know, drop the hammer. It's over. Okay, I got to pick up the pieces. I got to handle it, but, you know.
1: I asked the boss, I said, how many times has he been fired on radio? Twice. You personally, not in a group. We're not going in. The famous great line, we're going in another direction. As soon as they say that, hide. You're going down. He got fired twice. What number is this for you?
2: Technically, well, 2.5, I guess, because one was like I saw the end coming and I got while the getting was good, so to speak. But, you know, you're hired to be fired in this business. And you and I talked
1: for
2: about
1: head coaches.
2: This. It's just like being a head coach in, like, pro or college sports. And you have the job for as long as you can maintain it. Even the winningest coaches that have been Super Bowl champions get fired, you know, they part ways. Bill Belichick, New England Patriots. So you can't take things like this personally.
1: No.
2: And for those of you that are listening, you know, somebody like Kelly, like Peter, like myself, like you said, if you've never been fired, then have you really worked in radio? You know, it's not an individual thing. Oh, Kelly Michaels got fired twice. What's wrong with him? Like, no, that's not. The business is the way it is. We chose it, you know.
1: I got fired on Christmas Eve.
2: That's horrible.
1: That was great. I mean, looking back, why didn't I know this was going to go? I got zipped. And I got zipped more than a couple times. But you got to expect it. I mean, it's like you're going into this business, which I don't know. We're going to talk about what's going to happen. Introduce our caller.
2: Tyler. What?
1: Yeah, go ahead. Introduce her.
3: How about her?
1: Oh, go ahead. Let me see your chops. Go ahead.
4: So you want me to introduce myself?
1: Well, no, I want him to do it.
3: Go ahead.
1: Yes.
4: I'm Charisse.
1: Yes.
4: Yes.
1: And how do we know you?
4: Oh, you know,
1: he knows you.
3: We all run in the same circles.
4: Yes. We go to political events and forums, and I listen to Ryan every day.
1: Cool.
4: I've listened to you, Peter, for years now.
1: Since
4: I moved here to Colorado.
1: You're the one.
4: Yeah, you're great. I love when you talk about history, because that's right up my alley.
1: Okay. So tell me your background.
4: Oh, background.
1: You're dressed red, white, and blue. You're here.
4: Oh, I'm very patriotic.
1: Okay.
4: I grew up being patriotic. Right. My grandmother, who raised me, was patriotic. So that was kind of something that I just carried on as I became an adult.
1: What do you do for real?
4: What do I do for real?
1: What's that name?
4: I'm a personal trainer.
1: Okay. Well, there it is. Okay.
4: Yeah.
1: So you can do all of that.
4: I do. And I work for myself. So I'd have to fire myself.
1: I always say that. I work for, and that's why I do that line, I work for, and I'd use a line that guys say, really? I say, yeah, I work for myself. You know, like, we really do work for ourselves in this business. It's
4: so far, my clients have not fired me, so that's a good thing.
1: We're as good as our last show. Take it back.
2: I could learn from Charisse here. You're your own boss. What are you going to do, fire yourself? No.
1: You can't.
2: Well, she could, I guess.
1: I mean, what are they going to do? What are they going to do? So, I sent a text to Brett, and I haven't heard back from him. I don't know Denise all that well, obviously knowing you, and Nasty, I knew Nasty.
2: No.
1: But the cool thing about it is, I mean, I got fired as an individual, and Kelly got fired as an individual. When you get fired as an individual, it hurts. But when you get fired in a group, everybody go get drunk or something, you know, you got fired. I got fired. Yeah. You know, I got zipped a couple of times. Good ones. Classic. When you're zipped and you're in the papers.
2: Yeah.
1: And when you get zipped and Channel 9 has you doing what you did, you can't lie your way out of it.
2: That's another part of it. You know, the thing I noticed, and I don't know if this is anything more than merely a coincidence, but all the people we're talking about, my former boss, Brett Bakita, back in Grand Rapids, another coworker of mine from back in that era, late 90s, Grand Rapids, Michigan, LT, also, we're all 50-plus. So I don't know if there's a correlation, causation thing going on there, but I think the trend, obviously, is to go with younger, less experienced, less expensive talent on the air, train them, hope for the best. And then in addition to that, you know, we're seeing a lot of transition on the over-the-air local radio. This is the saddest part of it all for me, to going to nationally syndicated programs.
1: What's going to replace you Monday morning?
2: It's my understanding that it'll be a nationally syndicated program.
1: What show?
2: You know? I have no idea.
1: Okay. Right. So Kelly Michaels and I started this show, and we talked about radio and talk radio, and I think you'd be perfect to be part of it. People are chomping to get back in it. I ask, what are you looking for in a radio show? What are you looking for in a talk show? What are you looking for? What do you want when you listen to a radio show, a talk show? What do you want? And syndication's coming, and this is the truth. There's only one guy, and I think the second guy was on his way, but there was only one guy that ever really made it pay. Was Limbaugh.
2: That's right.
1: And I think this young man who's assassinated, I think he had a shot.
2: Charlie Kirk.
1: I think that he was Limbaugh-esque. Mm-hmm. He was I think, headed, but the awful, it happened. And so to the callers and to everybody listening to the show, Ryan Schilling's here. So, and, of course, Kelly Michaels, the guru, 303-696-1971.
2: What are you looking for?
1: No, what are you looking for in a radio show? What do you listen to?
2: Yeah.
1: And why? And if you could have your own, or what would you want it to look like or sound like, or what do you want the geek on the air to do? And one of the things that earlier, who was sitting here talking about it, and they said, right now, shows are excluding callers, or they won't let a caller on.
2: Yeah, you and I talked about that.
1: And it's talk radio. It's the backyard fence. It's the electric bar room. That's what it is. And it has a sense of itself. And if you can't control it, people that try and control the business will ultimately end up losing in it, because it's such a free-form, spiritual, wonderful, classical. And if you do it right, it'll work. Let it have its room.
2: Well, why do people listen to Peter Boyles? Because they feel like they know you, Peter, and that's what sets us apart here. The only thing that's going to set us apart, the only way that local radio can succeed, is with localism, and that's local content, local guests.
1: Tip O'Neill.
2: Having the interaction with the callers, with the listeners, with the texters, to be make them feel like they're plugged in. Like, I could have a beer with Ryan. I know you don't drink anymore. Yeah. I could have a lemonade with Peter Boyles, and he'd be the same guy off the air that he is on, which I can vouch for. He is. Yeah. This is Peter Boyles. Well, you're here, and he swears a little bit more when he's off the air, as do I. But that's about it.
1: Well, we all do. I think you get it all pent up, and then all of a sudden you let it loose.
2: But my point is, Peter, like, they view you as a friend, the way I do, you know, and you are my friend. You are my mentor. But for me, I wanted people to feel like, you know, I like that Ryan guy because he's down to earth. He's my kind of guy. I feel like I know him. We could meet in a bar and be the same experience that we're having over the air. And I think we're losing that, unfortunately, in local radio.
1: Absolutely. I mean, all politics is local, Tip O'Neill. All talk radio is local.
2: 100%.
1: The only person that could do it was Limbaugh.
2: The only one. Even when you talk about maybe a Sean Hannity, who's done it fairly well, but not on the level of Limbaugh. Rush was like a unique talent. He was a unicorn. There will never be another like him.
1: Remember, he was a disc jockey.
2: That's right.
1: He jocked under the name of Kelly. What was his name?
5: Jeff Christie.
2: Jeff Christie.
1: He got fired in Pittsburgh twice. I knew that.
2: Yep.
1: I got to know his brother, David. I used to talk to him.
2: Sure.
1: I never obviously talked. And I was told by Chris Olinger, went back and watched him work, and she said he was totally, like, he was very shy.
2: Oh, yeah.
1: He was not the... you know, this Limbaugh-esque character. He wanted his privacy. He, you know, did what he did. But he changed the course of this business. And he's like, guys, I have this theory that throughout history, it's all going one way, and then somebody shows up. And everybody's Newtonian until Einstein shows up. Everybody's this, and Picasso sees it differently. Everybody's going this way, and then appears Thomas Jefferson. And we're one of the great stories we're talking about, because we had such a great lineup in our last Saturday show, all these legendary Denver and radio brilliant minds. And there was this moment in with the Kennedys, and the Eisenhowers had been, they actually ate TV dinners and went upstairs to bed, and then they watched Westerns on television, taking nothing away from them. But that was Ike. So here comes Jackie Kennedy, and she wants to bring in high-end social. We got callers coming up, just a second. And so it was Pablo Casals, who was this remarkable cello player, and all these literary giants, and Edna Ferber, and they're all there. And he stands up, they had white tie, you know, they were really classics. And he went to the microphone, and he said, "This is the greatest gathering of brains in this room, except when Thomas Jefferson dined alone." I'll make it cheery, you know.
2: That's great.
1: Isn't that great? Yeah. Great line. So, what we're going to do? Where are we in time, boss? Where are we in time?
6: Take the call.
1: All right, we got 5 minutes back. The voice. So, is it Brian in Arvada?
6: Yes.
1: All right. Yeah. Hey, Brian, you're with all the lineup is here. Go ahead. You're on the air.
7: Pete, how's it going? Hey, I saw listening to the radio. I saw listening to the radio like 25 years ago. I worked for a tree company, and I was in the field, so I got a little Walkman, and I would listen to people. And it was Limbaugh, Mike Rosen, totally turned me into a conservative. That guy was awesome on the radio. And Kaplis and Silverman was a good show. and I thought that was a great back and forth. But you're at the top of the list for me, Pete. And now I listen to one of your proteges, you know, Jeff and Bill. Right? I'm waking up with Jeff and Bill now. But still, Pete, you're a legend, man, and I love everything you do.
1: Well, you're kind. What are you looking for? I mean, all those things. What are you looking for in the show? What do you look for?
7: I look for topics that are going to affect me. And I look for people that want to take calls, you know, and that's what I like about you. You'll take calls and you'll listen. There's other shows where they'll put you on hold and then cut you off because they don't like the back and forth. You'll take the back and forth, and that's what makes a show great, is the back and forth from the people who are listening. And I don't like the people who talk. I don't. I don't listen to that model. I want to hear what the callers have to say. And you feel like you're family. I feel like you're family because I can talk to you and you'll listen and you'll come back and forth with me. The other guys that just talk, it just feels like they're the most important person in the room. I feel like I'm sitting down at a table with you. And that's what I'm looking for.
1: The business is a one-on-one business. Everybody, when Gus Merkus, who is no longer with us, and I was a disc jockey for quite a while, and I went, and my first job was, it was, I don't know, what was that format, Kelly, that you played Montavani Does the Beatles, or some...
2: Muzak? Elevator music?
1: It was the Cat of the Rockies, but I worked for Gus, and I've missed Gus, and Gus said, here's what you do every hour, and I still do it. He said, you open the show, and you're talking to Sierra, you're talking to a young woman, and then after your next break, I'm talking to you. I've visualized you. And then the break after that, I visualize you. The break after that, I visualize Kelly. And the break after that, I visualize Amy.
2: Uh-huh.
1: And you move and you talk to them.
2: Different, yeah.
1: And Gus taught me that. Mm-hmm. And he said, you always, and remember, we're broadcasters. We're throwing our nets as wide and as far as we can because we're not narrow casting.
2: There, yeah.
1: We want to pull in as much or as many fish as we can. And that's what people miss. And it becomes self-centered. It becomes egocentric. And the business blows up. So to the caller, that's, I think, where it goes and what it does. And so...
7: Were you friends with Mike Rosen?
1: Oh, Mike Rosen. Yeah, sure. I love Mike. Mike changed. Limbaugh wasn't the first conservative voice. It was Mike. And I said this in the earlier part of the show. There's three guys I saw come in, sit down, and and they knew how to do it intrinsically or spiritually. First of all, was Alan Berg. Alan Berg came in. He sat down at the microphone, and he intrinsically knew how to piss people off. And he did. I tell you a true story. I was his traffic reporter. I was Berg's traffic reporter. And Berg came in on the day that Elvis Presley died, and they bring him in to do the radio show, and I'm doing a show with Bob, and grown men are calling up crying, Elvis is dead. Berg goes on there and said the guy couldn't sing more. He rips Elvis.
7: Oh,
1: Elvis. And Elvis is gone. I mean, he rips on Elvis. And he blew the phone lines up, and they knew they had some. Thanks for your call. I got 30 seconds to the break. Everybody hang on. Everybody hang on. We got four. I think we have four lines. Let's see what happens. So, we are from the fairgrounds in Douglas County. Good afternoon, everyone. Down here is hot and windy. And when talk radio ain't enough. Stay here. 710 KNUS.

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9: Billion, how's it hit you when you get that kind of news? Man, what'd you do?

0: full name Fu Manchu. There's a tune. Ah. All your stuff rises. It's Saturday. Good afternoon, everyone. June 27, 2026, 710 KNUS, 303-696-1971. Our lines are jammed. Ryan's here with us, and all of us are at Douglas County Fairgrounds. He was released from KHRW, and now he sits with me. It's hot and windy. I wanted to bring something up. Last night we were watching the news. Or was it this morning? It was John Ramsey. And these idiots at Fox 31, they have John Ramsey on talking about this woman that screwed up everybody's DNA. And they went to him, and John fill-in-the-blank Ramsey gets to talk about bad DNA. I don't know what these people's, how they operate. One of the grand jurors, and the grand juror saw everything, and Alex Hunter is now dead. And most of the people involved in this horrible getaway murder of that little girl are gone. And there's still plenty of idiots out there, and Fox 31 is obviously one of them. And they took it was very prideful. Well, the Ramsey guy. The grand jury, and they did not do this with me, but one grand jury, they're called runaway juries. One grand jury came out, and I think I know more than I should say, but came out and said, you need to know, we wanted to indict both of them for the murder of that little girl. We wanted to get John and we wanted to get Patsy. And Alex Hunter would not pull the pin. So, here they are in Fox 31. John Ramsey, the victim. You ought to stick your finger down your throat. I mean, we lived that. We knew so much more about it. And I'm thinking, and this is one of the things, because Fox 31 is now in that amalgam that's going to happen with Channel 2 and 9 and everybody's nicey-nicey. John Ramsey wanted to indict him and his wife. And I rest my case. Let's go back to the phones. We have...
1: Bernadette.
0: That's the song. Bernadette.
2: Yeah, that's right.
0: Yeah, sure. It's a... Bernadette, you're on the show.
3: Hi, Pete. It's Mason and I'm Bernadette. You remember
0: Bernadette.
3: Me when I brought you peanut M&Ms?
0: I'm sure I do.
3: You better. Okay.
0: It was me and you, Bernadette.
3: Well, great talking to you. I haven't talked to you in a while, but I listen every week. And Ryan, what am I going to do without Fool of the Week on Friday?
2: You know, that was a public service, Bernadette. I was proud to provide it.
0: I love her name.
3: Yes, you were. And Hollywood, I don't know. Friday mornings at 9 o'clock were you and me.
2: Oh, I appreciate that so much. And yeah, she's talking about the right side of Hollywood. We did that to send us into our weekend.
0: You had Deborah with you, didn't
2: Deborah
0: you?
2: Flora, yeah. Who was here last night at the Freedom Fest. They've worked on a film, her and her husband, Jonathan. Commemorating the 25th, I hate to say anniversary when it comes to 9/11, but marking 25 years since then.
0: You know what a cool guy Jonathan is?
2: Yeah, so you and I both know him quite well.
0: Oh, man.
2: And he's a really solid individual. I call them hashtag life goals as a couple. Like, I aspire to that. Like, they're so perfect together. Yeah. But Deborah was a part of that. Christian Toto, my best friend in radio around here, a conservative film critic. And we just kind of turned that lens on Hollywood, pop culture, everything that was going on that week. And I came up with this bit called Friday, Fool of the Week. I'm thinking, well, we're going to run out of nominees. Eventually, this bit's going to run its course. It never did. We always had, like, 11 different people.
0: No,
2: where it's like, that could be. And we spotlighted and, had fun with it.
0: Bernadette.
3: You know, the right side of Hollywood was not the right side of Hollywood. It was the wrong side of Hollywood.
2: Well, the wrong to them it was, yeah.
0: Bernadette, if I give you the wand, the magic wand, you could wave it. What would a radio show look like?
3: Just a lot of fun talk and talk that is always current.
0: That's very
3: insightful and very just everything that you want a friend to be for you.
0: Wow.
3: And that's how I feel about you, Pete. You and Mandy are my two favorites now on the radio because nobody else is left.
0: I shot them all. Bernadette, you're a hit. And was it the Four Tops that did the song Bernadette? Who did it?
2: I think that's
0: Bernadette. And that you're the heart and soul of me. Never mind. Bernadette, thank you. 303.
3: Thank you. Bye-bye.
0: Thank you. Bye-bye. 303-696-1970.
2: You are correct, sir. It was the Four Tops.
0: Yeah, Bernadette.
4: Bernadette.
0: 303-696-1971 for the first time. Since this morning, lines are wide open, and people are sending me stuff on the phone. What are you going to do?
2: Well, I think Bernadette said a key word right there, and it's going to apply to whatever I do next. It's going to apply to my life going forward from here, because this is not the end of the story.
0: No.
2: You know, it wasn't the end for you, and Kelly's been through something like this before, too. That key word is fun. It has to be fun. I mean, if you weren't in this business for that reason, then what reason are you in it for, would be my question. And if you can't make something, package it, have it be entertaining, have it be informative, like you do, Peter, like I try to model myself after you and doing that.
0: Well, you want to go to work. I mean, I got...
2: That's what I'm talking about.
0: Kelly, I can't say...
2: It shouldn't feel like work, right? It should feel like you're having a good time with your audience and they're having a good time with you.
0: When I came here this morning, Kelly said about taking... What am I going to work? I'm going to work the guys... They have the week off of after the 4th?
2: Yep.
0: Now, hey, come on. What are you doing? I can't cut you in, but, you know, I mean, we put you on. Remember, I can't. you come in, I was like me going to church, and it starts to shake. But
2: I'm going to Mount Rushmore for Freedom 250 for Independence Day.
0: You've been there before?
2: Never.
0: Oh.
2: Never been there before, so that'll be a cool trip. Looking forward to that. And then plotting out the rest of my summer, just, you know, it's a cliche, but take it a day at a time. You know, try to absorb this. Try to process it. Try to figure out next steps. Not all going to be solved overnight. You got to allow yourself, I think, that time, space, you know, mental room to breathe a little bit. And, you know, we bounce back from these things.
0: Can we take a pause here because of water pills? I'm living. You sit still. I'm going to run.
2: You live? Oh, okay.
0: I know. So don't. Can we do it? Hey, Adam. Adam.
2: He's like, I don't know.
0: All right, we're going to take a break. All right, phone number is 303-696-1971. I'll see you back on the other side.

0: Bernadette, when we jocked, there would be a big voice that would say, Motown, and then they play those. It was all Berry Gordy stuff. Wow. Good afternoon, everyone. 710 KNUS. I'd like to say thanks to Drake, the golf cart guy.
1: Yeah. Yeah, VIP treatment I just witnessed right there. Deserved VIP treatment. And you mentioned Motown, Detroit. That is my mom's hometown.
0: The Motor City. Saturday afternoon, almost said morning, June 27, 2026. What are you looking for in talk radio? And Ryan Schilling's here, and Kelly Michaels. And it is, it's wonderful, wonderful. The folks that are here are great, and it's a really good event. It really is.
1: This has been remarkable. Kelly was asking me about, you know, yesterday's proceedings, and I think the highlights were Tina Peters probably making news with her first public comments to a vast audience, and then also J.D. Vance's mom, what a story she had to tell, and tremendous in delivering that toward the end of the evening. Dog the Bounty Hunter was the keynote speaker, so to speak, at the very end of it. So, and it kept moving. Like, I was here, and, you know, it's a 12-hour deal, and it just kind of rolled by. The organizers of this event, Rocky Mountain Voice, Heidi Gunnall, a good friend of mine and yours, doing a great job, and Jeff Hunt, kind of the straw that stirs the drink here, MC. It and keeping things moving along, so it's gone really well.
0: I met Dog. I was doing nights on K-Hell, 8 to midnight. Maybe we were earlier, 7 to midnight. And there was a guy, the Capitol Hill rapist, and his name was Clinton Wortham. And he was a horrible human being. A Dog the Bounty Hunter was chasing him down, trying to find him. I don't know if he caught Dog or not, or the Denver PD caught Dog. Somebody will tell me. But then Dog got prosecuted, but that's where I met. And Dog's a biker. Dog was a biker.
1: Mm-hmm.
0: And that's where I met Dog. And he's been a cordial guy, man. He's like, I tell people, he's not what you think. You know, he's a very laid-back. And they catch these guys. I said, Dog, you're doing catch and release. Like, putting them on. 303-696-1971. What are you looking for in talk radio? And why? And did you, when all of us do shows, and Kelly does shows, and you do shows, and I do shows, you put your, you know, you have a pre-notion of what it's going to be, and everything that I thought would happen here has happened here, which makes me feel really good, that you let it go, the parachute opens, and people just turn out, and they come, and they see you, and that makes it work. All right, we got Jamie on line one, I think. Hey, Jamie, you're on the radio show. Good afternoon. Thank you very much. Hey, Kelly Michaels, Peter Boyles. Yeah, hey, Bubba.
2: This is Jamie the biker. You and I haven't talked on the radio in a long time, but
0: hello, brother. Hey, man.
2: I used to go up to Top Gun and visit with you up there.
0: I know you, brother.
2: Yeah, you do, from the Piper.
0: Yes.
2: Piper Biker Bar. Yes.
0: Yes.
2: I gotta say two things. One, I'm gonna miss the living hell on Orion. I've been listening to him since he first started on the radio, and what a wonderful, wonderful man he is. And Peter, I've been listening to you since birth. So,
1: wow.
2: I've been around a long time, and I don't like what's happening to radio anymore. I really don't.
0: Well, you're talking to three guys who work in the business. Don't like it either.
2: No, the
0: business is, it's not the business anymore.
1: No. Jamie, thank you so much for those kind words, first of all, man. I really do. And especially, you follow that up with, you've been listening to Peter since the Berg days. I mean, that's just very humbling for me. But further to that point of what your disappointment is, and I share in it, you can go back to when I first started in the radio. It was in the aftermath, real quick, I'll put a fine point on it, of the Telecom Act of 96. And that allowed conglomerates to scoop up all these locally owned mom-pa radio stations. And to me, that was really the beginning of the end. It just hit me 30 years later.
0: And what one of my hopes, and they did it to the phone business, if you remember, they broke the phone business up.
1: Right, correct.
0: And I'd like to see them break up this hold that a handful of very powerful, moneyed people have on this business, and let the parachute open, let guys like Ryan and Kelly Michaels and myself and everybody, and let it work. Go back to, you know, we're talking about owners. We're taking a pause here. Okay, put him back on hold. Jamie, put Jamie on hold. We'll come back and continue that conversation. 710 KNUS. Stay here.
3: A senior U.S. diplomat, is warning Iran against any further attacks on shipping in the Persian Gulf. U.S. Ambassador to the United Nations Mike Waltz says the U.S. will militarily take down Iran's infrastructure if Tehran tries to control the Strait of Hormuz. He made the comment on Fox News Sunday after Iran launched new attacks on Bahrain and Kuwait overnight. A dangerous heat wave will scorch much of the United States ahead of the 4th of July holiday. Forecasters say millions across the central and eastern U.S. will see temperatures climb into the 90s or above with humidity. Record highs are expected across the region, with cities from Minneapolis and Chicago to St. Louis, Memphis, Philadelphia, and New York among those under heat alerts. The Food and Drug Administration says nearly 1 million bottles of heart and kidney medication have been recalled nationally. California-based Amgen Inc. voluntarily recalled bottles of Corlinor and Sensipar tablets after unexpected foreign matter was found in a sample of one of the lots. I'm Rob Martier.
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0: Afternoon, everybody. We're coming up on time. And it's been a really, really fun show. Thank you all. It's 12:45 and 15 minutes. I'm in the wind. And it's special. We are in Douglas County, and a couple weeks ago, the boss came to me and said, we're going to go on remote, we're going to Douglas County and do the show, and you go, you know, and it's turned out to be exactly what I hoped it would be, just these fine, really young rodeo riders, yeah. And tons of friends and people dropping by, and it's been one of the weather is hot and windy, but it's been one of those shows that just worked, and Ryan Schilling is with us, and of course he was amongst the list of people, the list of Adrian Messenger, the people that were going to go, and he's came through solid. He's got his shoulders up and his hat on. He's ready to go.
1: I ain't dead yet.
0: Yeah, better believe it. And that's all you can tell. So, and everybody, I don't care what business they're in. And chances are you're going to get fired, or maybe I don't know. I shouldn't say that. I was. Prior to my last marriage, we were in the car, and she was being promised stuff by her company. And I looked at her, and I said, do you believe them? She said, well, of course. And I realized I'd been in radio too long.
1: Exactly. The cynic in you was coming up.
0: Well, look at the people we worked with.
1: That's what I'm talking about.
0: Yeah, so everybody's asking me, what are you going to do next? Ryan Schilling's here. What are you going to do next?
1: I'm going to kind of bide my time and ride up into Mount Rushmore, South Dakota. They've never been, like I said, for the 250th celebration. There's going to be fireworks there. Going to live it up. Going to, you know, ride it out. See what happens next. Like there have been so many people, Peter, yourself included, you know, Kelly being so gracious to have me on this program here today. I really thank him for that. But also individuals far and wide. You know, just for an example, Barb Kirkmeyer's, you know, running for governor in a primary, very competitive, doesn't know how it's going to turn out. She took the time to send me a really nice, heartfelt message, and I really appreciated that. And there's been so many people. John Fabricatore was here. He's part of the event.
0: I'd like to see him.
1: He's awesome. He's one of my all-time favorites, and he comes up, gives me a big hug yesterday, because I understand if you didn't want to come out. I go, what am I going to do, not come out? And then what? You know, hide under a rock?
0: No.
1: You know, and like you said, you know, we get fired. You're hired to be fired. No. We're fired, but it's not for cause. It's not like something happened. It's, you know.

0: I had breakfast yesterday morning with Mandy. We went to the training table.
1: Yeah,
0: went to the training. So you and I went to the training table, and I checked you, and I said, well, you know, I took a hit. You know?
1: I worked with so many amazing people there, too, Peter, and every one of them reached out to me. Benjamin Albright, who's a big-time, nationally known name, reporting on the NFL and the Broncos, you know, put a post out there that might be controversial to some, but went to bat for me. That means a lot, you know. People really show you a lot. It reveals character, you know, hopefully how I'm handling this, but also how people that I know are responding to this and the support that I've been given. It just speaks volumes. It makes it, it's a tremendous silver lining. What is it? A big gray cloud. It really is.
0: I always said that by the last time I was, and I, this is the guy that got me off the beach in the third day. Kelly Michaels.
1: Smart man.
0: Yeah, and Brian Taylor. They gave me the morning show, and we beat K-How.
1: That had to feel good.
0: Oh. There's a lot, again, back to The Godfather.
1: Yeah.
0: And that moment when they're in Vegas, and he said, you know who I am.
1: Yep.
0: And he said, I'm Mo Green. He said, I got my bones when you were dating cheerleaders.
1: Dating's one word, but another one.
0: But that was it. And I'm always one of those guys, Mo Green. You know, like,
1: oh, yeah.
0: You know who I am?
1: Yeah.
0: I'm Mo Green. So Brian and Kelly got me off the beach, and we came back and beat him. And revenge is a dish best served cold.
1: That's right.
0: And he knew it, and I knew it. Boss knew it, Brian Taylor knew it, and they knew it.
1: Yeah.
0: And
1: to be clear, like, you know, I'm not looking for revenge. Nothing on the local level is a
0: we
1: reason
0: can't
1: why
0: revenge
1: I'm not. Well, no. I mean, what are we going to do? Go to, you know, San Antonio corporate and say, hey, you know, get the megaphone out? No. I mean, people on the ground in Denver know the name of the game and the score. And JoJo Turnbow, Dave Tepper were wonderful to me. I can't stress that enough. There's nobody in that building who I have an ill word to say about from the top on down.
0: Yeah,
1: I mean, I had salespeople reaching out to me, Peter. Yeah. I mean, it was a loss. Rob Dawson, the KOA news director, told me, you know, it was like a funeral the next day. And I'm like, I'm not dead. Again, reemphasizing this. I'm talking to you right now. But I get it. You know, we had a good collegiality there. It was tremendous team chemistry and atmosphere.
0: There's good people there.
1: You know, we were planning to do live election night coverage on primary night coming up Tuesday night. And now apparently they're not going to do that because I was going to anchor it. So what do? You're affected. Obviously, the local individuals who are making these decisions, news director, program director, senior vice president of programming, all three of them, now they're left to pick up the pieces. And that's just what corporate radio has done to these local organizers and leaders.
0: Listen, it's not on them. I mean,
1: No.
0: There's a really important man that he just couldn't do it. He couldn't zip people, so he retired. And they would give him a list. This is as brutal as it comes. And people wonder why socialism is on a rise. It's because people go, they did what? You know, well, they fired me. But on the other hand, the idea of, well, I won't be fired if socialism won't let me be fired. I'm thinking, think different. Maybe socialism will take you right out of a job.
1: Oh, yeah.
0: But anyhow, so all this stuff about the rawness of this business is a raw business. But it's a wonderful business, and it's incredible, and it's given my family everything my family has.
1: That's right.
0: It comes from talking in this microphone. So
1: we know the job when we sign up for it, the inherent risks therein, Peter. We agree to those risks.
0: Did you know, Kelly? Did you know it was coming your way? Sure. I mean, Kelly, how old? You were 16. Were you playing tunes? Yeah. And I came in much later. How old were you?
1: Right out of college. So I was hired in Grand Rapids at age 21.
0: Wow.
1: Yeah.
0: I tell young people, try everything else, because this is like shooting heroin.
1: You get the fix.
0: It is.
1: That's one way to put it.
0: No, it is. It's a junkie business. You fall in love with it, and you stay with it, and you won't let it alone. And it's your business.
1: It's so much more fun showing up for work doing something like this, where every day is different. You're
0: looking
1: not
0: forward going to
1: a cubicle 9 to 5. It's the same job every day. You're pushing numbers across a spreadsheet. No, thank you. I'll take the risks of radio, and come what may, and that's what happens.
0: So, we're almost out of time. Take the last couple of minutes, or yours. What would you like to say?
1: Well, I want to thank you, Peter, first and foremost. I mean, what a tremendous influence and mentor you've been for me. Just counsel throughout this entire process of me getting my own show, me moving to the mornings, your wisdom sitting down, you know, for breakfast there on Hamden. Yeah, Kelly Michaels, too. I mean, this is a class individual. And I know
0: truly
1: that,
0: is.
1: Well, I know that because he's from Michigan, just like I am. So, you know, we both originate from that state. We got that Midwestern kind of down-to-earth, I hope, you know, kind of charm that he has anyway. And, you know, I've had a great relationship with Kelly over the years, have tremendous respect for him, how he runs an operation.

0: like I said, nobody has a harder job than a Dave Tepper at iHeart, than a Kelly Michaels here, because these decisions are made without his input or influence whatsoever. But he's got to deal with it, right?
1: He said that last week, the true mastermind is Lee Larson. There's a question, it's uneven questionable. He ran 8 radio stations. He had Lewis and Floorwax. He had Nasty. He had Willie B.
0: Yeah.
1: He had me.
0: Yeah.
1: You know, he had Berg. He had every, it was like the
0: icons.
1: I'll
0: say it.
1: Yeah, well, you can decide. But how do you run those guys? And Kelly Michaels, we just became friends, and then he, you know, and what do you think, Peter? So bad.
0: Yeah.
1: Whatever you say. 30 seconds, everybody. If you've got zero to do or you got something to do, dop it and come down and see. This rodeo and group and festival is just wonderful. I'll see you back in the studio next Saturday, and we'll do it again. Thank you all. Say again. And on the 4th of July as well. So take care, everybody. Happy, happy, happy, and thank you.
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12: Tensions continue to flare as the United States and Iran exchange strikes in the Persian Gulf. Iran launched attacks on Bahrain and Kuwait following U.S.